0: proves I can lead a revolution. Sick. Mental. Marjorie Taylor Greene, she resigns the day after, 2 days after she makes sure she gets a lifetime pension from We the People. And she's a millionaire while she's in office. Multimillionaire. Transparency. We want transparency. Yes, except when it comes to the lunatics. We got this Tucker Carlson. Says he's going to get a house in Qatar. We don't know if he has. We don't know if he has. Texting with the Iranian regime. Exchanging wet kisses with the monarchy over there. Excuse me, cholera. And we want transparency. I do. Very, very much. Transparency, baby. All these congressmen, all these former congressmen, Tucker Carlson, the whole damn bunch of them. Let's see it. We've got the receipt. Then show them. I'll be right back. With Donald Trump back in office, one of his biggest adversaries, top Democrat Dick Durbin of Chicago, is leading the charge to derail President Trump's agenda at every turn. 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
2: The Indianapolis 500 auto race on May 29, 1977 was steeped in tradition.
3: There's no spectacle on earth like the annual gathering of the racing clan at Indy.
2: But as ABC's Jim McKay would note for the audience, the field of 33 drivers was a little different that year.
4: And back in 26th position in the ninth row in the green car number 27, a first for Indianapolis, a lady in a race car, 39-year-old Janet Guthrie, who impressed us all tremendously when she qualified for the race at more than 188 miles an hour last Sunday.
2: Janet Guthrie was born in Iowa City on March 7, 1938. She became the first woman to compete in a NASCAR Super Speedway event when she raced in the 1976 World 600. The next year, she competed in the Daytona 500, and a few months later, she qualified for the Indianapolis 500, becoming the first woman to ever compete in the event. She started 26th, but finished 29th due to engine trouble.
5: Yeah, I did it just about what I expected on the start. There was some very interesting activity in front of me in turn one, and I treated it in a conservative manner. I told you I wouldn't be surprised if I found myself last on the first lap. I wasn't quite last, and then when things smoothed out, I started moving on up.
2: The legendary A.J. Foyt won the 500 that year. In all, Janet Guthrie competed in three Indy 500 races, finishing ninth in 1978. Her helmet and race suit from that first Indy race can be found in the Smithsonian Institution. Iowa City native Janet Guthrie became the first woman to race in the Indianapolis 500 on this date in 1977. And that's Iowa Almanac for May 29th. There's more online at iowaalmanac.com. I'm Jeff Stein on News Talk 1540 KXEL.
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2: The KCRG TV9 First Alert Forecast. Partly cloudy tonight with a low near 63. Winds are out of the east-northeast at 5 to 10. On Saturday, mostly cloudy with a high near 82. Winds are out of the southeast at 10 to 20. Saturday night, mostly cloudy, slight chance for a few spotty showers with a low near 58. I'm TV9 First Alert Storm Team meteorologist A.J. Rickman on News Talk 1540 KXEL.
3: Right now, it's 78 degrees on Iowa's News and Talk Station.
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0: folks. The week is officially over. What a week. And the weekend begins now. It's going to be a great week. And don't forget, Life, Liberty, and Living at 8 p.m. tomorrow night Eastern. 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And I will be on Hannity, 9 p.m. hour Eastern time, I think around 9:30, but check it out. We salute our armed forces, police officers, firefighters, emergency personnel, ICE, our truckers, the men and women in Israel, the men and women in Ukraine, the men and women in Persia. I haven't forgotten. We haven't forgotten. And you, the American people, red-blooded Yanks, God bless each and every one of you, our big family here. Good night, Spritey and Griffey. Good night, Pepsi and Smokey. Good night, Zelda and Gigi. Good night, Indy and Pat and Rory. Good night, Marty and Barney. We miss you. Good night, Dad and Mom. We're holding down the fort, doing the very best we can. I think you'd be proud of us. Good night, Leo and Joe and Bernard. Good night, Teddy. Good night, Lou. And good night, all those great patriots who've gone before us. Have a fantastic weekend. I'll see you tomorrow night. I'll see you.
1: This is a Bloomberg Money Minute. No deal. Universal Music Group, the world's biggest music company, home to artists like Taylor Swift, Kendrick Lamar, and Billie Eilish, has rejected a $65 billion takeover offer from the hedge fund Pershing Square, saying the offer was just too low. Hopes for a ceasefire extension deal, which could pave the way for an end to the war with Iran and reopen that Strait of Hormuz, sent oil down to around $87 a barrel today, and the Dow, the Nasdaq, and the S&P to fresh record closing highs. The Dow today up 363 points, the Nasdaq up 55, the S&P added 16, even though President Trump did not make a, quote, final determination, as he said he would, on a preliminary ceasefire agreement. And as an alternative to sky-high public transportation costs to get fans to FIFA World Cup matches in June and July, Uber is offering cheap van rides for up to 14 people in Los Angeles, Miami, and New York, and shuttle bus rides in New York, Dallas, Boston, and Miami.
2: Hey, Max, you look absolutely dashing in that purple tie. Ready to harness the world?
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6: Unprecedented adoption of the oral pills from the early data that's coming out.
5: The pills are GLP-1 medications, not injections, but oral medications. Former CEO of X, Linda Yaccarino, is now CEO of telehealth company eMed. She talked to Bloomberg News at the Milken Global Conference about eMed and the overwhelming demand for weight loss drugs.
6: One of the biggest adopters or segments are men because they have hesitancy when it comes to injections.
5: In March of 2026, eMed raised $200 million, bringing its valuation to more than $2 billion. The company will use the funds to expand its AI platform and fund new models for employers, including GLP-1 access.
6: We're kind of in a moment that now breaking the cost curve, that time is here. We're able to do that.
5: Yaccarino says 50% of people get their health benefits through their employer, and only one in five employers cover GLP-1s. Amy Morris, Bloomberg Radio.
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8: Selling their crude in secret. I'm Tom Graham, Fox News. The U.S. military blockade of Iranian ports continues as the Trump administration attempts to motivate the Iranian-rich nation toward a peace deal through economic hardship. But it appears Tehran is making shipments.
9: The clandestine network is concentrated in a nautical no man's land off the coast of Malaysia between Chinese and Iranian waters, where experts say illicit Iranian oil is moved daily onto vessels bound for China. First, an oil tanker conceals its location by blacking out its identity number and shutting its transmission signal. It then pairs up with another vessel to transfer cargo. In the specific arrangement between Iran and China, the empty vessel returns to the Strait of Hormuz. The loaded vessel moves east to Asia. This is how China feeds its refineries and Iran feeds its coffers.
8: Fox's Lawrence Simonetti there. Two federal judges ruling today going against President Trump. One ruling would keep his name off the famed Kennedy Center. The other would not allow his $1.8 billion settlement fund for alleged victims of over-prosecution by the Biden-era Justice Department.
10: A federal judge ruled that the administration cannot move any money for the time being into the $1.8 billion weaponization fund, which is meant to pay out people who think they have been victimized by the federal government. Then a separate federal judge ruled that President Trump's name has to come off the Trump Kennedy Center and the administration cannot move forward with planned renovations that would close the center for 2 years. And that is too much for the president. In a very long post, he concludes with this: I have instructed the Department of Commerce to make all necessary arrangements with Congress to allow a full and complete transfer of this institution, giving them the responsibility for its operation, maintenance, and management.
8: Fox's Peter Doocy on Wall Street. Stocks soaring. The Dow up 369 points. 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
12: New Jersey's governor responding to the increasingly violent protests outside an ICE detention facility in Newark. Tomorrow, pro-ICE demonstrators set to hold a counter-demonstration.
13: I am going to protect people's right to protest peacefully.
14: New Jersey Democratic Governor Mikey Sherrill is calling on immigration agents and anti-ICE protesters to de-escalate the violence.
13: We all need to do everything we can to cool things down now.
14: She told reporters the rising violence and arrest outside Delaney Hall are unacceptable.
13: I will not give ICE the pretext to expand operations in our state. For that reason, New Jersey law enforcement is today establishing a peaceful, protected protest zone in the area right outside Delaney Hall.
14: As part of that, the state police will immediately take over enforcement, with ICE agreeing to step away. Carmen Roberts, Fox News.
8: Major issues, both global and domestic, being touched on at the Reagan National Economic Forum. Fox's Kelly Sabiri is in Simi Valley, California.
15: We had the keynote already that was with Larry Kudlow, our colleague, and with Treasury Secretary Scott Bessent. And they made some headlines about Operation Epic Fury. And that includes when Bessent said that Iran is at the end of its tether financially. He says that 40 to 50% of Iranian troops are not getting paid at this point. Bessent also touted that the U.S. has seized $1 billion in Iranian cryptocurrency assets and is working with European allies to seize their property, bought with the money stolen from Iranian citizens. The conversation then shifted gears to the cost of the war.
8: Now, Bessent claims the U.S. economy has been resilient despite the war with Iran. Former Attorney General Pam Bondi finishing her interview with House lawmakers about the release of the Jeffrey Epstein files. Bondi stood behind the Trump administration's release but refused to answer questions on President Trump's involvement. I'm Tom Graham, and this is Fox.
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16: The KCRG TV9 First Alert Forecast. Partly cloudy tonight with a low near 63. Winds are out of the east-northeast at 5 to 10. On Saturday, mostly cloudy with a high near 82. Winds are out of the southeast at 10 to 20. Saturday night, mostly cloudy. Slight chance for a few spotty showers with a low near 58. I'm TV9 First Alert Storm Team Meteorologist A.J. Rickman on News Talk 1540 KXEL.
17: We have 79 degrees now on News Talk 1540 KXEL.
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0: Friday to you, America. This is the Todd Stearns Radio Show. What an honor to have you with us today. And we have got a jam-packed show. President Trump, by the way, in the Situation Room at the White House. And we're going to keep you updated on all of that. And whether or not we're going to be blowing something up or invading a country. You know, it's interesting. Yesterday, the president announced, or it came out late last night, they're looking at perhaps another 60-day ceasefire in the Iranian war, which, again, ladies and gentlemen, as I've been warning you, and I know a lot of you folk have been telling me that I'm just a negative Nancy. I'm a worry wart. And that the president has all of this under control, and it was only going to be a 5-week war. Well, here we are, about to enter June. If, in fact, there is going to be a 60-day moratorium, that'll put us into August. And guess what happens, folks? Guess what happens in November? We have a big election. So we'll see how all this plays out. Iran is, they've been shooting missiles at us. They've been trying to inflict damage and harm on our troops. And again, the president has information and has access to information that all the rest of us just simply don't have. So we'll see how all of this plays out. But I will just say this, regardless of whether the president, and again, some of you say the president doesn't know what he's doing. Others say he does know what he's doing. I'm in that camp. But regardless of what camp you are in, if this war is still raging by November, you just gotta, we're going to have some challenges. That's all I'm saying. 901-260-5926. That's our telephone number. And today, by the way, Open Line Friday. If you're a new listener to the program, this is the one day out of the week you can call in. You can talk about whatever issue you want to talk about. We will let you do that today, Open Line Friday. It's always a fun time, and look forward to hearing from all of our great, great listeners. So, look, there's been a bit of controversy involving the Great American State Fair. That is one of the big America 250 celebrations, and the plan was to turn the mall in Washington into a giant state fair. You know, we have those, a lot of, I think in the Midwest, those are like highfalutin things. I mean, they have, cows made out of butter, and people eat everything deep fried from Oreos to spaghetti or whatever. And so it's like, it's big doings. And so the idea was to replicate that in our nation's capital. And when I first heard about the idea, I loved the idea. I thought it was a terrific thing to do. Maybe have the rides and, the Ferris wheel and all of the, all of the stuff that you would see, at a traditional, state fair. You know, Dylan, back in the day, we used to do a lot of that. We used to have a great state fair here in Memphis called the Mid-South Fair.
1: That's something like that.
0: Yeah. And it was held at the fairgrounds.
1: Yeah. And it's pretty fun. A lot of people came out.
0: A lot of people came out, and then you would have like cows and livestock, and people would wrestle pigs.
1: Yeah.
0: All sorts of fun stuff.
1: Only the best stuff. Yeah.
0: Only the finest. So that's what they were trying to emulate. I don't know about the pig wrestling, but still there was going to be a lot of fun stuff down there. And so they announced this week. What is it, on Wednesday, they announced the musical lineup of guests. So they were going to, it's a 16-day patriotic bash on the National Mall. And it was basically supposed to be a nonpartisan celebration. We're celebrating America's birthday. And so now the argument is, well, was it really nonpartisan because President Trump was creating it? Well, yeah, he's the president of the United States. We're not out, this is not some sort of a campaign rally. The president wanted to have a huge celebration. He wanted America to party. I don't understand what's wrong with that. So anyway, they invited all of these musical artists. And when I first saw the list, Dylan, I was a little, it was just like, really? This is as good as we could get? I mean, I mean, no offense to the artist. I mean, you had people like Bret Michaels and Martina McBride, Milli Vanilli. I'm like, really, guys? That's as good as... I was just surprised by the lack of, all-star talent. I'm going to go through the list. Dylan, you're a musical expert, and you can tell me if you know of any of these people. Is it C&C Music Factory?
1: No,
0: They are known for their global hit, Gonna Make You Sweat.
1: Can't say I heard it.
0: All right. Vanilla Ice.
1: Yeah.
0: Is he still alive? Wow. Okay. Ice Baby.
1: He's pretty old, probably.
0: Yeah, he's big.
1: He can probably still do that song. That doesn't take a lot of singing.
0: Milli Vanilli, which doesn't sing anyway. They just lip sync.
1: Yeah.
0: Young MC. Do we know him?
1: No.
0: He was known for the iconic hit Bust a Move.
1: Oh.
0: In the 19. Oh, he's not
1: MC
0: young anymore.
1: Hammer?
0: I think it's old MC. Now.
1: Not young MC. Definitely not.
0: He was from the 90s.
1: Okay, I know him.
0: All right, the Commodores.
1: Yes. Old still. We're getting older, I think.
0: This is, I'm like so disappointed here. Morris Day and the Time. An iconic funk and R&B group known for electrifying performances like Jungle Love and The Bird.
1: Okay.
0: Oh, here we go. Flo Rida.
1: Yeah.
0: Yeah.
1: I mean, I've heard of these people. I just feel like a retirement home would be more excited for this.
0: Wow. Then you've got Bret Michaels, of course, from Poison, who is, again, still alive. All right. You just never know with the rock guys. You know, that's a hard life.
1: I mean, they party hard.
0: They do.
1: You got to do something to get out there.
0: Also, the U.S. Marine Corps Drum and Bugle Corps.
1: Okay.
0: So that's good. And so a lot of military performances. Honestly, I think they would have been better off just sticking to the military stuff.
1: Yeah. Yeah.
0: Right? But anyway, it's all part of the Great American Savior. So now all of these musical groups are backing out. And this is what bothers me. And we've got the story up at toddstearns.com. I want you to go there and read my story about this, because I'm really a little perturbed. Specifically by Martina McBride, who I think, aside from Bret Michaels, may be the most, I guess, well-known of the artists. I'm just wondering here. First of all, there was an organization that was putting all of this together. So this did not come from the White House. And by the way, we can open this up to our audience, because clearly they're going to need some artists now because everybody's backing out. Who would you like to recommend as an artist for the America 250 State Fair? Who would you like to see perform? So I've got a story up at toddstearns.com. And talking about Martina McBride and what's really going on here. So she put out a statement yesterday, and it caused a bit of a stir yesterday evening. And Martina McBride is saying, this is not what I thought it was going to be. Well, what did you think it was going to be, ma'am? I mean, it was pretty clear. We want you to perform at a state fair representing all 50 states on the Mall in Washington, D.C. What was not clear about that? And so she's going off and she's talking about how, this is really a partisan event. All right, where is the evidence of that? And again, if she wants to talk about it, and I know I sort of went viral, a lot of the left-wing magazines picked up on what I wrote yesterday on X. And my point was, and I still stand by this point, is that, if she's really all upset about being connected to the Trump administration, if she's really all that concerned about being partisan, my question is, and by the way, she wanted to clear the air about all of this. So if she's clearing the air, how about explaining why you perform Martina McBride at the White House during the Obama regime? You were literally performing at a partisan event, ma'am. Or what about during Bill Clinton's scandalous presidency? Ma'am, you were invited to perform at the White House while Bill Clinton was president. Trump's not even inviting you to the White House. He's inviting you to perform at the state fair. So it's really unfortunate how this is all going down. But here's what I think is really going on. First of all, I truly do believe that these artists are being bullied. They're being bullied by these woke leftists who are telling them, if you go and you perform for America's 250th birthday celebration, your career is over. You are done. That's what I think is really going on. I think they're getting a lot of pressure, a lot of blowback from other artists, from their woke fans. And that's one of the reasons why Martina McBride and Bret Michaels and all the others are pulling out. That's what I think is ultimately going on, is they're cowards. And I just got to tell you, folks, we don't have time for cowardice anymore in America. You have to make a stand. You have to take a stand. I am so sick and tired of people that are afraid of the mob. And I hear it all the time. You know, we run a, I'll give you a great example. In Memphis, Tennessee, we run this little a Facebook group that's connected to KWAM News Radio. I can't tell you how many people want to post anonymous comments on that page. And the reason why is because they're afraid that someone might be offended by their comments and someone might say something bad about them. We don't have time for that stuff anymore. We need men and women of courage in America. That's what we need. We don't need cowards. That's the problem with America. We've got too many cowards in the conservative movement. Those Democrats, those big, fat, bloated women with the purple hair that are wobbling around like weebles on the sidewalks holding up the no kings, at least they've got courage. They're morons, but they've got courage. What about all those old people, the old wrinkly folks standing out there holding up the signs? They got courage. But on the conservative side, I'm just really afraid that someone might be offended by what I say. You look at the churches out there. Look at the liberal churches. They're bold. They're, you know, on the left side of the table, they're courageous. They don't care. They got those big old lesbian man preachers, and they're up there. They're talking about, you know, waving the rainbow flag in the pulpit. They've got courage. They got more courage than a lot of those so-called evangelical churches out there. Preachers won't talk about the big issues of the day.
2: Well, we might lose some of our donations, and people might not visit our church coffee house anymore or our cafe. We can't be talking about those controversial things.
0: Want to know why the country's going to hell in a handbasket, ladies and gentlemen? It's because of cowardly conservatives. Getting off that soapbox. I wasn't planning on talking about that today. But it bothers me. You know, you ought to see, Dylan, you can attest to this. This morning, with the hate mail and the hate messages and the death threats that I get every single day, does that stop me from getting up here in front of this big, beautiful, huge microphone and speaking to all of you and hanging out with all of you? No, of course not. Dylan, we got some hate mail this morning, 4 o'clock in the morning. Some Yahoo out of Albuquerque, New Mexico, sent us a message.
1: Yeah, he was mad at that early in the morning.
0: We can't talk. We can't even. We were going to play it, but there's just, it would be a 60-second bleep.
1: It's a lovely message.
0: It is a lot. Yeah. some very colorful metaphors.
1: Very colorful.
0: But all that to say, Martina McBride is going to get out there. Well, and she's going to tell you, oh, no, I'm really a conservative. No, you're not, ma'am. You're a coward. And I don't mean any disrespect to her at all. I don't mean any disrespect to anybody. But I'm going to start calling out cowardice when I see it. Because that's the problem with the country right now. Conservatives, they're afraid. They're timid.
2: I just don't know if I can. I don't know if I can put that Trump bumper sticker on the back of my car. I don't think I can do that. Someone might bump me. They might bump me. I don't want to be bumped.
0: Jeez, hello, people. So anyway, back to this Martina McBride thing. Here's what she said. Unfortunately, what was presented to us as a celebration of our country has evolved into something much more divisive than what I agree to be a part of. What exactly was that? What exactly was divisive? Concerns have also been raised regarding the safety of my fans, band, crew, family, and myself. So that's what it is, the threats. It's the threats. You know what, Donald J. Trump, they've tried to kill that guy, what, 4 or 5 times now. Donald J. Trump took a bullet to the ear for this nation. You don't see him hiding out in the White House, do you? No, of course not. So now all of these bands are dropping out, and it's really unfortunate. We need more Toby Keiths in the entertainment industry. You know, Toby Keith, conservative guy, but you know what? He performed for Obama. He performed for Trump. He put politics aside and honored the office of the presidency. By the way, that's what this is really all about. You're honoring the office. Your president calls and asks you to do something, you do it. Kid Rock did the same thing. So did Charlie Daniels. So did the Beach Boys.
2: But I got to tell you something here, folks. I wish I could tell you I'm surprised by Martina McBride's cowardice. I'm not. When it comes to all of these modern day entertainers, look, courage, it's hard to come by. But what I'm more upset about when it comes to Martina McBride is I am troubled by her lack of patriotism. You see, she had a chance to be a part of what was, and the way it was put together, it was a diverse soundtrack of artists celebrating our nation's big birthday. But instead, she chose to be a partisan rather than a patriot. And that's what I've got a problem with. So now we've got to come up with a list of new artists, and we're going to open up the phone lines. Who would you like to see performing on the Washington Mall? Our telephone number, 901-260-5926. That's 901-260-5926. 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
5: 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I'm Denise Pellegrini. 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
6: We expect 2 million people a year turning over 80 in the coming years, while there's very limited supply of new construction.
5: She says right now her company is focused on buying large senior living communities.
6: We are acquiring a couple $1 billion plus a year focused on senior housing, and we're principally buying large communities in markets where we see a tremendous amount of demand in the foreground.
5: Real estate investor and expert JLL says the number of those over 80 years old in the U.S. will jump 36% over the next 10 years. And that's the Bloomberg Real Estate Report. I'm Denise Pellegrini.
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10: 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Something we're experiencing more frequently is the total lack of

0: out with music. And then at the end of the day, we call on Mr. Lee Greenwood and call it a day.
1: Woo! Proud to be an American, baby.
0: Now you got it.
1: I love this idea. You know, Bill, it's interesting. Back in the day, like, for example, the very first Super Bowl, the halftime entertainment, there were marching bands. I love a good band.
0: Right. Well, see, I have a nephew that he was in the military, and he was with the band. And he, of course, traveled over the United States. And matter of fact, he played in a couple of NFL events with his group that flew in. So I just thought that way nobody gets their feelings hurt.
1: Bill, I love the idea, Bill. Well done, sir. And we're going to put this down on the list. I know a lot of military bands are playing. You know, and we'll talk more about this right after this break here. But, you know, the military, they don't just have bands. They have, like, bluegrass bands. They have rock bands, jazz bands. It's they've got a lot of great musical talent in the military. All right, ladies and gentlemen, who do you recommend? All these artists are dropping out of the big 250 celebration. Who would you like to see perform? 901-260-5926, our number. 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

0: Operation Chaos. I'm Jeff Stein with today's Iowa Politics Report. Back in 2008, the legendary Rush Limbaugh orchestrated Operation Chaos, designed so that Republicans could cross over in the presidential primary states and vote in the Democrat primary to throw a monkey wrench into their nomination process, prolonging that contest as long as possible, since at that point the Republican nomination was already sewn up. It was a clever radio bit. We're still talking about it two decades later. Tuesday is Iowa's primary election day, but more than a third of Iowa registered voters, myself included, are independents and do not declare allegiance to any political party, which means we don't vote on Tuesday. But as one of the guests in our Iowa Talking Points the Candidate series pointed out, you can easily change your voter registration and declare party allegiance for that one day, with the opportunity to change back afterwards if you like. Now, that candidate's suggestion was not to create chaos, but to let non-affiliated voters have at least some say in who the candidates will be on the November ballot. In other words, if you're an independent and tired of, in essence, voting for the lesser of two alternatives, then weigh in on the primary for someone you might like to make sure they make it to November. It's an interesting pitch. After all, the failure of each major party to appeal to voters consistently is why more than a third of us want no part of either of them. There is always the chaos element, however. Crossing over to vote for a weak candidate because you think it will help your side in November. But be careful what you wish for. I always caution against trying to rig things that way, because it means you are helping to put an inferior candidate on the general ballot, meaning they very well might win, and then will be a disaster when governing. I have participated in partisan primaries twice in my life, once as a Republican, once as a Democrat, and each time to specifically vote in a single race for a candidate I supported. That's not chaos. That's making sure good people have a chance to be elected regardless of the letter by their name. As always, it's up to you. Vote or not vote as your conscience leads you. But maybe these times are too important to simply wait for the chance to support the lesser of two evils. And that's the Iowa Politics Report for Friday, May 29. On Twitter, Instagram, Gitter, Threads, and Truth Social at Iowa Politics. I'm Jeff Stein on News Talk 1540 KXEL.
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1: Currently, it's 76 degrees on the Voice of Eastern Iowa.
2: 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This is the Todd Stearns Radio Show. Happy to have you with us today on this Open Line Friday. Our number, 901-260-5926. Let's go to Cleveland, Georgia. Great radio station up there, WRWH. Michael on the line. Michael, I understand you have a band recommendation for us.
3: Well, I do, but I want to see if you can guess it first, and I appreciate that you do this. You play them every day, and I bet that comes.
2: Oh, my goodness. Leonard Skinner.
3: I bet they would go. Either them or Van Zandt, which is, you know, the two brothers.
2: Mm-hmm.
3: I bet you anything that they would go.
2: You know, Michael, I read a book. No, it was a documentary. It was a documentary about Jimmy Carter and how Jimmy Carter helped sort of mainstream Southern rockers. And back when Jimmy Carter was, you know, he portrayed himself as like a very devout Southern Baptist who did not drink, you know, all of that kind of stuff. But in reality, Jimmy Carter liked a little bourbon every now and again. And there's a fascinating documentary about how he just, you know, brought these guys like Leonard Skinner, the Allman Brothers, and brought them to the White House even to do some shows back in the day.
3: Wow, now I did not know that, but that's actually pretty awesome. And I bet you did come because they're pretty big patriots, and I think that they'd go.
2: I'm going to tell you something, Michael. One of the things I love doing on the weekends is taking the Cadillac out on the roads here in Western Tennessee, rolling down the windows and playing Freebird, and maybe driving, I don't know, you know, 40, 50 miles over the speed limit.
3: Well, I appreciate that you play some of the songs that they don't play on the radio as much, too. And you do. I appreciate that. You're good, son.
2: Well, we have a great team. I wish I could take credit for that, Michael, but we have a great team here, production team. Of course, Dylan majored as music business major. That's his degree. So I really owe all of my musical sounds to those guys.
3: Well, can I ask you a quick question?
2: Yeah.
3: My sister went to, I guess it was Charles Stanley's church, had an outreach for college back in the 80s, and she knew you. And she said that you had the most beautiful voice she had heard you sing. So I was wondering if you have any samples of that on your website.
2: No, I do not. And, you know, that was a long time ago, Michael, and I haven't really kept up with the singing in decades. But that is very kind. Yeah, that was a wonderful time, and just really some great memories of that back in the day.
3: Yeah, she's got a lot of good memories about that too.
2: Yeah. Wow.
3: Yeah, maybe see if you can find something and put it on your
2: website. All right. Well, I'll see. Our team is going to research that. I'm sure there's something embarrassing out there. But, Michael, please tell her that I said hello. And, man, we sure do appreciate you listening to us here in Cleveland, Georgia.
3: I do too. And hey, are you ever going to come back to Helen First Baptist?
2: One of these days, we're going to get back there. We've got to get back there. And of course, Helen, Georgia, one of my favorite places, one of the most beautiful towns in America.
3: I've seen you there twice at that church.
2: Yes, sir.
3: Yeah, we'd love to have you back.
2: Great people. Great people. Michael, we're going to do our best to get out there, but thank you so much for calling in. Let's go to Kevin in Kentucky. Hi, Kevin. What's your recommendation?
4: Hey, Todd. I just wanted you to know I listen to your show. I love your show. My recommendation is we should have Tom McDonald to play at the White House.
2: Oh, okay. Tom McDonald.
4: Yeah, he has a lot of patriotic songs that would go over well with the leftists.
2: Oh, well, I'm going to take your, you know, for some reason, I am not familiar with him as best as I should. Is he the guy from Canada?
4: I'm not sure where he's from.
2: I know he's done a lot of like conservative, you know, he's big in the Trump world. So, yeah. But all right. Well, you know what? We'll check out some of his music and Tom McDonald. We're putting that name down on our list.
4: You should use his music as intro to your show.
2: All right. Well, you know what? We will take that into consideration, Kevin, and I sure do appreciate your recommendation. Let's go to Tom in Houston, listening to us on Patriot Talk 920. All right, Tom, what you got for us?
5: Well, Todd, how about that? I'm telling you what. This is Tom McDonald right now. I'm on the Houston airport. I'm calling you, and you just called my name.
2: No, is this, wait. No, is this the Tom McDonald?
5: No, I'm pulling your leg here, buddy.
2: Come on, Tom, don't be pulling. Look, I'm recovering from heart surgery, man. You can't do that.
5: Well, just have another double cheeseburger and call me on Monday.
2: That's great.
5: I have the master of ceremonies, and he can get it done in about 48 hours.
2: All right, talk to me.
5: You call up John Rich, and he knows everybody in the music business, rock, country, pop, boogity-boo, whatever you want to call it, he knows them, and he's a very staunch conservative. He has that bank with Larry Elder and a few other people.
2: That's
5: out
2: right.
5: Of Oklahoma.
2: Old Glory Bank, that's right.
5: Oh, my goodness, I tell you what, that's one American right there. He's got his own whiskey, you know, we could... everybody needs to wet their whistle every once in a while.
2: There's nothing wrong with that. You know, Tom, it's interesting. John is a regular on the show. We haven't had him on in a while. We got to get John back on the program. And you're right. I was honestly surprised that John was not like the headliner of that celebration, because I can't think of anybody more patriotic than John Rich, Lee Greenwood.
5: Well, I think exactly what you said probably 6-7 minutes ago. They were trying to make it a diverse thing, and somebody, some little underling, was put in charge of this and said, okay, go out there and, you know, find me 3 of this and 6 of that and 12 of this, you know, because I got to believe they're going to have 10 stages going all at once, you know. And, yeah, John Rich, Big and Rich, the what do they call it? The mafia. What is his record company? The music mafia or something like that.
2: Dylan, do you know that? Yeah. You're our music guy.
6: I'm looking it up.
2: All right, we're working on it. We're working on it, Tom. But I like this, Tom. It's a great idea.
5: Yeah, and it'd be a fun time. But I'm gonna stay right here where I can have all of my pleasures and watch it on the TV because. I don't fly no more.
2: I love it. Tom, I'm with you. I'm getting to that point where I would much rather just watch it on my big flat screen TV. Tom, God bless you, and thank you for listening to us down there in Houston. We love our friends at Patriot Talk 920. Let's go to Gerald in Georgia, WDUN. Hi, Gerald. What you got for us?
7: Hey, Todd. First of all, you are living proof that prayer works.
2: Yeah, boy. Amen to that, my friend. Amen to that.
7: Okay, who better to perform for America's Celebration than the band America?
2: Well, okay. Tell me about this band. I'm not familiar with the band America.
7: You never heard the song Ventura Highway?
2: Oh, yes, yes, yes. Oh, I didn't realize.
7: Daisy Jane.
2: Okay.
7: I mean, they've been around for decades, and they're still putting out good music.
2: They have, but you know, I love all the old school guys and old school bands. I'd like to know if there are any, like, younger, you know, people in their, you know, 20s, 30s, artists, you know, that actually love America out there and are doing some good music.
7: Absolutely.
2: All right, Gerald, we've got the band down, America, and we sure do appreciate you listening to us and especially listening to WDUN. Let's go real quick here to Johnny in North Carolina, WSIC. All right, Johnny, what's your band? What's your musician?
6: Todd, happy Friday to you, sir.
2: Well, happy Friday to you as well.
6: Yeah. My suggestion would be Travis Tritt. He's a master songwriter. He's got an amazing catalog of songs, and I believe that if he starts getting threats like have caused the others to be such cowards, I believe he will respond with something to the effect of, here's a quarter, call someone who cares.
2: I love Travis Tritt. He is a great one. You cannot go wrong with country music artists. You just can't. Well, I say that, and along comes Martina McBride, but... Yeah, I love Travis Tritt.
6: That was a real disappointment. I'm very, very disappointed in her.
2: Yeah, it was unnecessary. And here's the thing. You just got to stand up to these bullies. You've got to. And just think about this, Johnny. Has there ever been a time where conservatives have attacked an artist and boycotted an artist because, you know, they were invited to the White House? I don't remember anybody.
6: There's a thing, you mentioned it earlier, it's called respecting the office, even if you don't have much respect for the person occupying it right now.
2: And you know, Johnny,
6: they're just being scared away, and that does nothing except encourage the other side.
2: And Johnny, again, that gets me in trouble with our fellow conservatives back, you know, when Obama was in office and Biden was in office. And the point is, it is about respecting the office. You don't have to support the policies. But, you know, if you're having a national celebration or something and the president asks you to participate, I think you're obligated to do that, you know, provided it's not violating any, you know, of your religious beliefs. I see no problem with that.
6: Yeah, and it's, yeah. You're absolutely right, and it's respecting the office. It's also respecting the country.
2: Mm-hmm.
6: So
2: exactly,
6: yeah, I'm very disappointed in her, but I think Travis Tritt would be all over it, and I think he would do a great job.
2: Johnny, thank you for calling in, and tell all of our good friends in Statesville that we said hello. Man, I need to get over there, Dylan. They got that wiener. Well, I can't eat the hot dogs anymore. At least I'm not supposed to. But
8: maybe they have the turkey shaped hot dogs.
2: Yeah, I'm not doing that.
8: That would be kind of weird.
2: I'm not doing that. Yeah, I don't like when they shape the meat into something that it's not meant to be.
8: Then it feels like it's not real meat anymore.
2: Exactly. By the way, you know who I'd love to see? Not only John Rich, definitely Lee Greenwood. I'd love to see Mac Powell from Third Day. He used to be the lead singer for Third Day. Man, that guy's got a voice.
8: There's a lot of good suggestions floating out now. I mean, these would be like A-list, you know. I mean, very patriotic and America-loving like artists.
2: I don't know how much the White House ended up having to pay these people to come up with the list they came up with. I'd have done it for free, and I guarantee you, we could have got some great Southern, you know, be on that Sunday, have a great big Southern gospel singing.
8: I was thinking about that. I love that kind of music. Yeah, yeah, I listen to it just for fun, just driving down the road.
2: Isn't
8: it's
2: that
8: so
2: great?
8: Good.
2: Yeah. I'm all over that. Let's go to Teresa in Georgia, listening to us on WDUN. Hi, Teresa.
9: Hi, Todd. How are you?
2: Teresa, I'm doing well. Thank you for asking. What's on your mind?
9: I would love to see or watch Eric Church perform. We just recently went and seen him in Greenville, South Carolina. And I tell you, I've been to a lot of concerts. But OMG, that guy can put on a show.
2: Is that right? Him. Eric Church.
9: Yes. Yes. Okay, you know, he sings Talladega, Springsteen. Okay, and then how about you? And one of the favorite ones that he just put out is Evangeline. Oh, my goodness, I love that song. It is so touching and wonderful. And that's who I would suggest.
2: I love Eric Church. We're putting him down, Teresa. And by the way, I know Janice writing in on our YouTube live stream, George Strait, and Ann says, how about Casting Crowns or Chris Tomlin? Look, all great suggestions. I think the whole point of it is there are a lot of great artists out there who would love to do something like this. And, you know, why not use them instead of a lot of these washed up folks?
9: Exactly.
2: All right.
9: Amen to that.
2: Amen. All right. Teresa, good to hear from you. Thank you for calling in. Let's go to Danny listening to us on KWAM, our flagship station in beautiful Memphis, Tennessee. Danny, you know, Memphis, I mean, we could just fill up the entire concert roster without even leaving Beale Street.
10: I heard that. Hey, anyway, good morning, sir. I've got one, he don't get a lot of notoriety, but Oliver Anthony, he sang a song, Rich Men North of Richmond. And
2: yes,
10: what I understand, when big music and big business wanted to hire him on and stuff, they was talking to him and stuff. He said, I want no part of that. He didn't want their corrupt stuff, so he's doing his own thing. But he's got some good tunes other than that one. He's a patriot right there, and he tells it from the heart, man. He's a good guy. He'd be a good one. I don't know if he'd accept it, but he'd be a good one.
2: You know what? I do know that song, it was really a powerful song that he wrote, that ballad. And, you know, I think things went a little squirrely south with him. I didn't follow the story. But, yeah, I think that would be a great idea, a great selection.
10: He didn't want the notoriety, and he didn't want the big business and all the stuff he had to do to kiss up to him. And he said, no, I'll do my own thing, I guess is how it went. But from what I understand, I read a little bit about him, but Oliver Anthony, he'd be a good one. Don't know if he'd be willing or not, but doggone good song, good artist.
2: Danny, God bless you, my friend, and thank you for listening to us there in Memphis. And real quick, Charles writing in, Todd, Hank Williams Jr. doesn't get more Americana than that. Well, that's true. All right, 901-260-5926. It is Open Line Friday. Got to take a quick break. We'll be right back.
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3: Fox News, I'm Tom Rigotti. Despite U.S. sanctions, Iran is still allegedly able to sell billions of dollars worth of oil.
4: The clandestine network is concentrated in a nautical no man's land off the coast of Malaysia between Chinese and Iranian waters, where experts say illicit Iranian oil is moved daily onto vessels bound for China.
3: That's Fox's Lauren Simonetti. This comes as President Trump decides on an agreement that could lead to the reopening of the Strait of Hormuz and a potential peace deal. 5 people are dead, including 2 children, and over 40 people injured in a bus crash on I-95 in Virginia.
5: Transportation Secretary Sean Duffy writing on X that this bus driver is a naturalized U.S. citizen who does not speak English. The bus was operated by E&P Travel, located in Kings Mountain, North Carolina.
3: That's Fox's John Saucier. Record gains on Wall Street today for the Dow, NASDAQ, and S&P 500. 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
6: The KCRG TV9 First Alert Forecast. Partly cloudy tonight with a low near 63. Winds are out of the east-northeast at 5 to 10. On Saturday, mostly cloudy with a high near 82. Winds are out of the southeast at 10 to 20. Saturday night, mostly cloudy, slight chance for a few spotty showers with a low near 58. I'm TV9 First Alert Storm Team meteorologist A.J. Rickman on News Talk 1540 KXEL.
7: We have 79 degrees now on News Talk 1540 KXEL.
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0: Delic, this is why America is the greatest nation on the face of the earth. This one song, that's why. All right, let's go to Hannah, who is probably jamming out right now to Lynyrd Skynyrd. Hi, Hannah. How are you today?
1: Hi, Todd. How are you?
0: I'm good.
1: You sound good. Well, first of all, I just wanted to let you know I'm so glad you're back and you're healthy and you're, you know, doing much better. I was praying for you during your recent health issues.
0: Thank you.
1: You're amazing. You're a national treasure. But I did want to say, you know, I grew up in the late 80s, early 90s listening to country music, and I think Clint Black and George Strait would be absolute shoo-ins for this event. Nothing beats the country from the 80s and 90s.
0: Boy, you're not kidding, Hannah. There's a great George Strait song, I Saw God Today. Man, that song gets me every single time.
1: Yes. Oh, they're awesome. I saw them both in concert, and they're big supporters of our troops, and they're just really a couple of really great patriots.
0: You know, I think the lesson here, Hannah, as we've had so many people calling in this hour, and the lesson is that there are so many great patriotic musical artists. I just think that we need to start embracing those people and giving those people a platform. And who knows, some of these other folks like Martina McBride, they might see the light and understand that, you know, there are some things more important in life than getting, you know, a piece of hate mail.
1: Absolutely. Yeah, I agree. Definitely.
0: All right, Hannah, I'm right there with you. I was like an early 80s, mid 80s growing up, and there was some great music back in that genre. And it does trouble me, though, that now my music that I grew up with is on the Muzak when you get into the elevators. That is still a little weird.
1: Yeah, or the grocery store.
0: Or the grocery store.
1: Oh, my gosh.
0: Wow. Yeah. All right, yeah, when you hear Culture Club in the produce section, you're like, oh, geez, I better check my Social Security. All right, Hannah, thank you for those kind words. By the way, folks, down 13 pounds, and I'm promising you, you're going to have a smaller version of Starnes coming at you by the end of the summer. All right, hey, hour two coming up. Hang tight if you're on the phones. We're going to get to you. We'll be right back. Hi, this is Todd Starnes, and every year around this time, people start panicking about summer, trying to cut everything out, starting crazy workouts, beating themselves up because nothing's working fast enough. But honestly, most people don't need more punishment. They need their body working with them again, and that's why Calitrin became such a game changer for me. I've lost a lot of weight with Calitrin because it helped me finally focus on the part most people overlook, repair, recovery, and better sleep. And when your body starts functioning better, losing weight gets easier too.
2: That's exactly why so many people stick with Calitrin. 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
3: This is a Bloomberg Money Minute. As fuel costs have risen for airlines over the past 3 months, the airfares they charge flyers have risen. But when fuel prices eventually fall back down, airfares likely won't. That bit of candor comes from the CEO of Southwest Airlines, who says it's because consumer demand has remained strong, despite the fact it's hiked fares 7 consecutive times. The CEO also says the shutdown of Spirit Airlines, which removes a major price undercutter, will keep overall fares higher. Declining volumes of mail and high operational costs have meant years of massive losses for the U.S. Postal Service, which is now tightening its belt. A memo from Postmaster General David Steiner details a suspension of discretionary spending across the USPS, including travel, office supplies, and professional services that do not, in his words, support essential work. The memo says the cutbacks will remain in place until the agency's cash position stabilizes. Andrew O'Day, Bloomberg
4: Radio. O'Reilly here, and this is where Iowa comes to talk. 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
5: squeezing Iran economically. I'm Tom Bergotti, Fox News. President Trump reportedly is in the final stages of talks with Iran after more than 5 weeks of conflict and hopes to come to a peace deal. Treasury Secretary Scott Bessent tells Fox Business the administration has been applying sanctions pressure on the regime.
6: Operation Economic Fury, where we have really cut them off, and they are at the end of their tether now financially.
5: Bessent says Iran is struggling under Operation Economic Fury, unable to pay their soldiers. A federal judge launches an inquiry into President Trump's IRS lawsuit that led to the anti-weaponization fund.
7: U.S. District Judge Kathleen Williams giving President Trump's lawyers until June 12th to respond to a call for her to look into the president's settlement with the IRS that led to the nearly $1.8 billion anti-weaponization fund. The president had sued the IRS for $10 billion over the leak of previous tax returns, but the DOJ revealing last week that a settlement was reached, creating the fund for payments to people described as victims of government weaponization. The judge now demanding answers after she says 35 former federal judges urged her to reopen the case. Kristen Goodwin, Fox News.
5: The ICE protest in front of an immigration detention center in Newark, New Jersey is a little quieter tonight. Fox's Steve Harrigan is there.
8: Pretty quiet so far, except for that drum behind me. There's about 200 protesters here out in front of the ICE detention center. About half of them are dressed like ordinary civilians, but about half of them are kitted out for a potential battle later in the night. They've got helmets on. They've got goggles. They've got gas masks. Some of them even have knee pads on for a fight later in the night. There's been a lot of protests about the conditions inside this detention center. Some of the people inside saying the food has no variety. At times it's rancid. That's been denied by the company. However, a look at the menu shows it is pretty varied. Oatmeal and eggs for breakfast today, tacos for lunch, tuna salad for dinner. It changes every day.
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5: A deadly bus crash early this morning in Virginia. Fox's John Saucier reports.
10: Five people killed, 44 taken to the hospital after a bus hit six vehicles on Interstate 95 in Virginia. Police say the bus failed to slow down as traffic was coming up on a work zone. Four of the dead were in the same car, which caught fire, all from Greenfield, Massachusetts. The other person killed, a 25-year-old female in an SUV from Worcester, Mass. Transportation Secretary Sean Duffy writing on X that this bus driver is a naturalized U.S. citizen who does not speak English. The bus was operated by E&P Travel, located in Kings Mountain, North Carolina. John Saucier, Fox News.
5: An investigation is underway into the explosion of a Blue Origin New Glenn rocket in a test last night at Cape Canaveral.
11: Blue Origin and Space Force officials confirm all personnel at the site have been accounted for and no one was injured. But the blast caused heavy damage to the launch pad and was seen, heard, and felt by passing motorists, boaters, and residents along Florida's Space Coast. The FAA had recently cleared the New Glenn fleet to return to flight after Blue Origin completed an investigation into an April 19 launch that placed a commercial satellite in an unstable orbit, leading engineers to intentionally bring the satellite back down. NASA is counting on the rocket to play a major role in its Artemis moon program.
5: That's Fox's Jonathan Seri. Roughly 50,000 people in California were forced to evacuate after a chemical tank was at risk of exploding. A lawsuit has been filed against GKN Aerospace following the evacuation order being lifted. Attorney Sean Steele claims GKN has had several safety violations.
12: GKN has had nine violations with the state of California and the county of Orange for basically not maintaining safety standards. So this is well documented.
5: Residents say the situation resulted in psychological harm, claiming that they've been traumatized from the possible explosion.
13: KCAN has released a statement apologizing for the incident. I'm Tom Bugatti. This is
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16: The KCRG TV9 First Alert Forecast. Partly cloudy tonight with a low near 63. Winds are out of the east-northeast at 5 to 10. On Saturday, mostly cloudy with a high near 82. Winds are out of the southeast at 10 to 20. Saturday night, mostly cloudy, slight chance for a few spotty showers with a low near 58. I'm TV9 First Alert Storm Team meteorologist A.J. Rickman on News Talk 1540 KXEL.
17: Right now, it's 73 degrees on Iowa's News and Talk Station.
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19: That's us. That's right. I love this American ride.
18: Todd Starnes.
0: Oh, yeah. Well, hello, everybody. Welcome to hour two of the big show. I am Todd Starnes. Great to have you with us today. And I want you to write down our telephone number. You will need this to call in. It is Open Line Friday. Our number, 901-260-5926. Again, that number, 901-260-5926. You know, we've been following the situation out of Texas with James Tallarico, and it's almost like every single day something new about this guy surfaces, and a lot of comments, a lot of things he's said from these liberal churches. I want you to hear how he describes all of you lovely ladies of the Todd Starnes radio show audience. 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
21: One of our neighbors with a uterus.
0: Yeah, so he calls all of you women neighbors with a uterus. So Stephen Miller was over on Fox News, and here's what he had to say about Tallarico.
22: Very bold, one could even say brave, courageous, that the Democratic Party would choose Texas, of all places, to nominate their first transgender Senate candidate, who's clearly transitioning into a female. You know, when Tallarico goes in for a blood test, when he gets a physical, blood doesn't come out, instead soy milk comes out. This man has less testosterone than Jasmine Crockett. It is a mind-boggling choice. They would choose a person to run for that office who looks like he doesn't belong in the Senate but in a cabaret show. Look, at the end of the day, I have a hard time believing that the people of Texas, some of the toughest, roughest, strongest men and women, the pioneer heritage, the frontier history, from the Mexican-American War through the Alamo and everything else, are going to choose somebody with that much soy to be a U.S. senator compared to a real conservative, patriotic, God-fearing, and truly beloved statewide figure in Ken Paxton.
0: Who knew Stephen Miller was a stand-up comedian? Well done there, sir. All right, our telephone number, 901-260-5926. That's 901-260-5926. Now, a few days ago, we told you the story of Noelle Caskey, who is a seventh grade student in Colorado, and she wanted to deliver a poem. This is all part of a classroom assignment, and she wanted to deliver this poem, and her poem was about the pro-life movement, and the teacher rejected the girl's poem and said that it could be construed as offensive to people, it was too political, and she was just not allowed to deliver that poem. Well, we are just honored to have Noelle on the program along with her mom, Jackie. Ladies, good to see you again. I know we had you on my Newsmax show, and I'm so glad that you're able to make time to join us here for our radio audience.
1: Thank you so much for having us.
0: So, Noelle, I want to start with you, and I want you to explain to our audience what the assignment was and what sort of poem you wanted to write.
1: Well, our assignment in class was you were supposed to write a slam poem about a conflict in the world that we are passionate about and that we think that we need to share and let more people know about. And we had to get reputable resources, and we had to make sure that we had certain amount of different things for our slam poem.
0: So I'm curious, you decided to write about the pro-life issue. Were there other poems that were submitted that maybe talked about other perhaps controversial or political things?
1: Yes, there were many different things such as race and gender that were in poems in the class.
0: Okay, so you wrote a poem, and your poem was about the pro-life movement. Tell me a little, give me a flavor, an idea of what that poem was about.
1: It was about how choosing life is really important and how it is just really the most important thing in choosing life for those little kids.
0: Yeah, well, and it is. It really is. So you wrote this beautiful poem, and your teacher, tell me about that interaction with your teacher. What happened at that point?
1: Well, she came to my desk and said, "You cannot read your poem. It is too offensive. And there's just some things that we can't talk about in class."
0: Jackie, I want to bring you into the conversation. So when your daughter tells you all of these things, what is going through your mind?
2: For me, I was shocked because I had previously gone to the teacher and the principal and talked to them about the fact that they introduced a lot of different issues, including transgender, LGBTQ issues, immigration. And so I was wondering, because they brought all those topics up, why was this one off limits?
0: Did you get an explanation for that by any chance?
2: No, they just said that this particular issue is just too politically charged, that it would make people in the class feel unsafe, and they just wouldn't allow it, and they're trying to stay away from all political issues. And when I refuted that and showed them the evidence that they had already gone through a list of topics that were politically charged, they just kind of dismissed me.
0: Yeah, I that's the problem I have here. And if you're going to allow a child to deliver a poem on the, LGBT movement, or maybe they're anti this or anti that, surely you would have to allow people like Noelle here to deliver her poem, which is about her personal belief system.
2: Correct. And I even cited to them, used their words and said, "You're not very inclusive if you're not allowing her to talk about what she believes in." That goes against your school policy. You're not being respectful. And again, they just dismissed me and said, "Sorry, we're not going to allow it."
0: I'm curious, Jackie, the story has certainly gone national. It's gone viral. Libs of TikTok, of course, broke the story initially. And we love those great folks and their great work. What has been the response and the reaction that you and your family have received over the past week or so?
2: We have had a lot of people complimenting Noelle on being so brave and for highlighting a topic in Colorado that is kind of taboo for people to even talk about. It should just be accepted that abortion is something that our state does well. And so I've been encouraged that so many people have received this poem and stood up and said, "Yes, this is wrong, and we need to look at this a different way than the nation is saying we should."
0: Noelle, do you have a copy of the poem handy by any chance?
1: I do.
0: Noelle, if you don't mind, I'd like for you to just read to our audience what your poem is, and I think people need to understand what we're talking about here. So why don't you just go ahead and read your poem to us?
1: Sure. A life is a life, no matter how small. 73 million people have been killed in 1 year and will be killed again this year, if not more, when they are completely innocent humans. They never get to see the light of day before they are cast away. They did nothing wrong except exist and were dismissed. People say women in healthcare, but never think how unfair. They kill a baby for simply being there. The Word of God says, "You knit me together in my mother's womb. How come we never listen to this and try to send them to a tomb? I'm fearfully and wonderfully made. Your works are wonderful. His works are wonderful and beautiful. A person is a person no matter how small. A life is a life no matter how small." We often forget this important detail. This detail could save a life. 60% of babies who weren't intended have died because of this. Why do people kill these innocent babies with a pill? Why do people say babies in the womb are a mistake, a thing that needs to be gotten rid of? Why? When you ask someone, is murder bad? They say, yes, of course. But how come when you say murdering innocent babies is bad, they shame you? They say women's rights and health care, but what about the baby's rights? That's what's unfair. From the moment they are created, they are a human person. They are created in God's image. People say women's rights and health care. They say it's just a clump of cells. But no one dwells in the fact that a baby still has a heartbeat at 6 weeks. Boom, boom, boom, boom. Nothing compares to the love a mother has for her baby. So just maybe we let them have a chance to live and that love will grow. Destruction, dismay, dread. When will people comprehend that this needs to come to an end? A life is a life, no matter how small.
0: I just, you know, Jackie, as a mom, proud of your daughter here. I mean, what a beautifully written poem, and the ideas and the concepts. That's pretty impressive for a seventh grader to write something like that.
2: Yeah, I'm so proud of her. And it is actually an issue that is very personal to our family, because my birth mom was 14 when she got pregnant with me and 15 when she had me. And if she lived in the climate now where she could have just gone and made a decision without her parents, we maybe would never even be here.
0: Well, that is a sobering thought, but it's true. You know, Jackie, mm-hmm. What is the message here to moms and dads around the nation? Maybe their kids are facing the same thing that Noelle faced in that classroom at Drake Middle School.
2: Yeah, I think my advice is really be curious about what they're feeding your kids. You need to get involved. You need to look at their Google Classroom, ask them questions, be curious about what the teachers are teaching them. It seems to be that teachers think they can just do whatever they want and there's no consequences.
0: Yeah, absolutely. And again, speaking out, I think, is such an important thing to do as well, because, you know, if we don't know about these issues, we can't do anything about it. I have to imagine, Jackie, and I don't know if you've heard any reports, I have to imagine a lot of people have probably been contacting the school and the school district over this.
2: I hope so, because I feel like there have been a lot of issues that have come through Jeffco, and they're seemingly not a whole lot of consequences. It seems like when there's problems that arise, they just shuffle teachers and they shuffle administrators, and those people just are still in the district.
0: All right. Well, Jackie, we're going to have to leave with her. Noelle, well done, and good luck to you. I hope you have a wonderful summer and keep writing those poems. Ladies, thank you for joining us here on the show today.
2: Thank you so much, Todd. Have a good day.
0: All right. You too. Jackie Caskey and her daughter, Noelle, and what a wonderful family. And folks, this is why we do what we do. And I think this is what makes this program stand out in talk radio, is that we stand alongside Americans who are simply trying to live out their faith. We stand alongside families that are raising their kids with godly values. And then those kids are coming under attack in our public schools. Those are the stories that really, really matter to us here on this program. All right, we've got to take a break. 901-260-5926. Again, our telephone number, 901-260-5926. This is the Todd Stearns Show.
18: 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Todd Stearns.

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4: I mean, the word resilient is used a lot. I would substitute the word boom for the word resilient. I mean, a couple numbers. First of all, we had gigantic retail sales, which is now growing at over 9% at an annual rate for the past 3 months. And then yesterday, we had big numbers for manufacturing, industrial production, but manufacturing up 6/10 in April, 4.5% annually for the last 3 months. These are adjusted for inflation. Business equipment, 8% for the last 3 months, annualized rate. These are huge numbers. What you're seeing is both the supply side or the business side of the economy is booming, and the consumer side, the retail side, is also booming, consumer demand. Now, I know we've had the hike in energy prices. I get that. Gasoline prices have gone from, you know, less than $3 to about $4.50 nationwide. I understand that. I'm not denying it or trying to gloss over it. And it's not a fabulous thing, and it may be hurting some people, okay? I feel your pain in that sense, but it's not killing the economy. It is not killing the economy. And we're not experiencing supply shocks. There are supply shocks, oil supply shocks in other parts of the world, including China and Europe. But the U.S. is not.
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2: right, welcome back to the Todd Stearns Radio Show. Let's go right to the phones on this open line Friday, 901-260-5926. Pastor John in Kentucky. Pastor John, what's on your mind today?
6: Well, first and foremost, the important question everybody wants to know, how is our friend, our buddy, Todd Stearns doing?
2: Well, look, Todd Stearns is doing really well. You know, it's been quite the adventure. And I will say this, you know, this, it was really a wake up call. And, you know, I'm super busy. So I'm having to force myself to take the time, you know, to get out there, make sure I'm eating healthy, you know, doing the exercise. Look, I'm, and a lot of this, I was just stupid. What do you want me to say, Pastor John? I really didn't think pork was the other white meat, and I thought gravy was a lubricant. I mean, I had no idea. But in all seriousness, obeying the doctor's orders to the letter. So I'm on the road to recovery, and now it's just a matter of, you know, getting your exercise and doing all of that good stuff.
6: Well, just want to let you know, every night when my son and I pray our family prayer, we always lift you up in prayer. I want to let you know that.
2: That means a lot.
6: The question I have is that young girl that stood up to the school board and everything else, I just wanted to make a point of hypocrisy. I will listen to your commentary because I know it's going to be really good. When, you know, they call it a clump of cells, but yet when a woman is killed in a car accident by a drunk driver, they don't just talk about vehicular homicide of the woman that's in the car, but they're also talking about vehicular homicide for the unborn child. And also the second question I have is that why don't churches, when that little girl stood up to the school board, why don't these churches and pastors in Colorado, I know there's a lot of good Bible-believing ones, and you know that, Todd, but why don't they stand up with that little girl and go toe-to-toe with these school boards? And I'll hang up and listen for your answer, Todd, and again, we are so thankful to the Lord Jesus Christ that you're doing better. We love you, Todd.
2: Well, Pastor John, thank you. That just means the world to me, and it really does. And yeah, it's been a rough ride, but you know what? The doctors are, you know, they're great. Nurses are awesome, and I'm going to have a full recovery. So I'm very excited about that. And otherwise, Dylan, I was going to figure out a way to do the show from a hospital bed.
7: I know you would have.
2: We would have figured out a way.
7: I mean, we have the technology for it. I just don't think I could morally do that.
2: No, it's true. That's a good point. I want to talk to Parker real quick. So if we can't grab Parker to the microphone. And let's bring in Joe from Ellijay, Georgia, while we're doing that. Joe, good to hear from you, my friend.
8: Todd, you're the best. And I'll tell you what, it's great to call you on a day when the stock market has broken every record in history. And I want to say on your great national talk show, in my judgment, Donald John Trump is by far the best leader in history. I mean, Todd, we're breaking new records all over the world every day, including today. So I've never been so fired up. And I just got back from Seattle. They love you down in Seattle. They love you in Ellijay. And I'm so glad you're doing well. I was really worried about you, but it sounds to me like you're in good shape.
2: Yeah, I am on the road to recovery, Joe. No doubt about that. But I gotta bring Parker. You know, Parker's filling in for the lovely Miss Helen. Miss Helen is out on vacation, and Joe, Parker, you're unfamiliar with Ellijay, Georgia.
7: I am.
2: Joe, the way this the town's name is written, it's like a rapper name. I was like, LLJ.
8: That's funny, Don. Never heard that, but that's pretty good. That's funny.
2: So anyway, Parker, it's ELLIJAY. LLJ.
9: I learned something new today.
2: You learned something new today.
9: I did.
2: They don't teach you that at Samford University.
9: They do not.

0: show, and even more important, you're a great, great American. Have a wonderful weekend.
1: Joe, God bless you, and you do as well. You know the challenge, Dylan? I show up at all these book signings all across America, and people literally show up with, like, Cracker Barrel meals.
2: Yeah, they want you fed.
1: We did one book tour, and I literally, by the third stop, we had 4 gallons of Milo's tea.
2: You can't go wrong.
1: What am I going to do? It's
2: take it on the plane.
1: But I don't blame anybody for my current predicament other than me. So there you go. All that to say, you know, give me a celery stalk the next time you run into me, folks. All right, hang tight, everybody. Got to take a quick break. This is the Todd Stern Show.

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1: In today's commentary, I want to pick up on what I wrote in my column earlier this week. It was called Stop Whining, America. We who are alive today are spoiled, especially younger people know little about sacrifice. My parents and grandparents lived through the Great Depression and World War II. That was 16 years of doing with little. During the war, gas was 20 cents a gallon, but it was rationed, as were so many other things. Kids were fortunate to get one Christmas present and didn't complain. I vaguely remember ration stamps, but I do remember my mother telling me that if she ran out before the end of the month, a neighbor who had some extra stamps would share them with her. Neighbors helped neighbors back then. We were Americans, and we were all in it together, as the saying went. President Trump has asked us to bear with higher gas prices for a short time, while Iran is prevented from getting a nuclear weapon. That is a price worth paying to stop the world's top sponsor of terrorism from blowing us up. I'm Cal Thomas.
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5: The KCRG TV9 First Alert Forecast. Partly cloudy tonight with a low near 63. Winds are out of the east-northeast at 5 to 10. On Saturday, mostly cloudy with a high near 82. Winds are out of the southeast at 10 to 20. Saturday night, mostly cloudy, slight chance for a few spotty showers with a low near 58. I'm TV9 First Alert Storm Team meteorologist A.J. Rickman on News Talk 1540 KXEL.
6: The eastern Iowa temperature is 72 degrees from KXEL.
7: Dylan, I have been waiting all week to talk to Joe Messina. You know, we've been talking about this because tomorrow is a huge day in the life of yours truly, Todd Stearns.
8: You're really representing a lot of, you're representing the whole company, really, with your presence there.
7: I feel like I'm representing all of America.
8: Yeah.
7: To be honest with you, Joe Messina, our great friend, radio host, and Joe, our favorite Italian, I guess.
9: I hope so.
7: Joe, tomorrow is the Memphis Italian Festival, and the slogan is where everyone is Italian. And I am one of the guest expert judges in the gravy competition. This is tomorrow, and I've never done anything like this. I have been all this week. I've been going to Olive Garden and Buca di Beppo to try to prepare.
9: Oh, wow, God. Todd, I thought we were buds.
7: I went to Kroger, did a blind taste test, Prego, Chef Boyardee, and what was the other? Ragu.
9: You're killing me.
7: So I think I'm ready.
9: Oh, you're killing me. The only thing in that whole conversation you said that was 100% true was you called it gravy. Okay.
7: Oh, yes. I've learned.
9: Together.
7: So this is, in all seriousness, this is a lot of fun. Memphis does a wonderful job with the festivals. You know, we have a huge Greek community here, but the Italian community is pretty massive. And some of our oldest Italian, some of the oldest restaurants going back over 100 and some odd years are actually Italian restaurants here in the Memphis area, Joe.
9: Yeah, you surprised me. I got to tell you, I never saw the South as a big Italian place for people to be. You know, my wife is from Georgia. She's a Georgia peach. And Miss Tammy is actually in Georgia now as we speak.
7: Ah.
9: And she never, when we got married, we came back to California. After about the first month, she looked at me, she says, "You're killing me. I ate pasta maybe once a month. We've had it four nights a week here."
7: That's about it.
9: Yep. It's so anyhow, no, I'm really surprised, and I hope you have a good time. And yes, it is gravy. You'll know the real Italians, when you say gravy, if they don't wince, you're good. If they wince, tell them to go pound sand.
7: I will do that. I'm excited about this. I've been looking at some of the competition names, you know, the teams. They all have names. There's one called Bada Bing Bada Boom. That's the name of the team. Another is Paisanos. Another one is Holy Cannoli. I wonder if those are like priest or something.
9: You know, you're missing a team. Next year, you and I'll do a team. We'll call the team Forget About It.
7: Oh, Forget About It. Oh, I love it. Or Food Fellas. Here's another one. Food Fellas. Two Italians, lots of rednecks.
9: Just as long as nobody's using, ketchup on their spaghetti,
7: yeah,
9: would be good.
7: I think in the South, Southern Italians, I don't think they're going to go for that. So,
9: no.
7: Oh, here we go. The Alfredo Brothers. That's another team name. And Pasta Pigs. So here's
9: you said Beppo out there, right?
7: Oh, we do have Buca di Beppo.
9: Okay, so my joke is a bunch of friends of mine. They took me there for quote unquote authentic Italian dinner. And so I went, and they bring this meatball out that's the size of a softball.
7: Yeah, that's about right.
9: Yeah. I said, listen, guys, I'm like 48 years old at the time. And I go, I've been Italian all my life. I've never seen anything like this. Okay. I mean, but someone take a meatloaf and make it round? What happened here? Because that's not what I'm used to.
7: Joe, you're telling me that Italian families don't sit around a round table with the Pope's head in the middle where they put the pizza?
9: Pope's table. That's right. No, no, no. They get up and get their meals. Although with Dad, you feed him. You give him his food separately. But no. It's a free for all at an Italian table.
7: Well, let me tell you about this thing, Joe. And we're going to talk politics here in a minute, but this is huge. So they're doing something called a grape stomp tomorrow, and also a homemade wine competition. I wish I could have judged that, but I'm a Baptist, so you know.
9: Yeah, right.
7: Yeah, that would not. Yeah. My mom was diehard Baptist. She would not allow us to drink Welch's grape juice one day past the expiration date because of the fermentation. True story.
9: How many Italian Baptists do you think there might be? I'd have to find it out.
7: That's a good question. Anyway, team members, Dylan, maybe you and I should do this. Team members stomp barefoot on grapes in wine barrels, releasing the grape juice. The juice is then measured to see which team provided the most. And they've got, the whole thing is organized by a pair of Holy Rosary teachers. You don't want to mess with the nuns.
8: I feel like you just have to have big feet and then you just win, right?
7: Big feet.
8: Yeah. You just find the tallest dude you can.
9: That's great with the yardsticks. Those women could bring you to your knees with a yardstick in about 30 seconds.
7: I love this idea. So, folks, if you're interested, MemphisItalianFestival.org. If you're anywhere in the area, you know, swing on by and say hello. Would love to say hello to you. That's MemphisItalianFestival.org. So there you go. Joe, a lot, you know, it's interesting. There is so much happening in California in the world of politics, and I'm not sure anyone ever thought that we would be in a situation where you would have a Republican possibly, you know, as a winner of the gubernatorial race and Spencer Pratt as possibly the next mayor of Los Angeles.
9: I know he's getting so much, Spencer Pratt, that is, he's getting so much traction. I think it's really interesting. And even the entertainers are coming alongside him, which I find, again, really interesting for a heavy Dem city. You know, they're nervous. Karen Bass is out there, speaking against him. You've got some other organizations come out there speaking against him. And what I find interesting too is they're trying to use AI to come against him. I mean, the guy is like the king of AI. He's the king of these kind of commercials, and it's a stupid ploy. It's a stupid way to go. And don't you find it interesting, Todd, that you know, when the Democrats are talking about Trump, they don't talk about our issues. They're beating on Trump. So what the Democrats in L.A. are doing now is who are they beating on? They're beating on Spencer Pratt. They're coming against him. Oh, he's just an influencer. He really doesn't know how to run a city. He doesn't understand government. Well, maybe it's a good thing he doesn't understand government. He'll go there and shake it up big time. So I hope people truly in California are tired of this garbage and they bring in somebody like Pratt. My concern, let's go to the governor's race for a second. We all were kind of excited thinking, all right, maybe the people of California had it. Maybe they're done with all of this. We actually saw up until about 2 days ago, the Dems were way behind in returning their ballots on the race, the governor's race, races in general. And they surged within a day or two. And now you're looking at, you know, Hilton might be at the top, but he's only at the top by 3 points. Mm. Becerra's right behind him. And Becerra, I mean, he came from nowhere, basically. He's a nowhere guy. He's really done nothing but cause aggravation. Now he's there. Steyer's shortly behind him. And Bianco's behind him. This is scary.
7: It's going to take a lot of, and again, there have been a lot of people saying, well, you know, Bianco needs to drop out. Is that what needs to happen here? Or should it just be, you know, vote for who you like?
9: You know, first of all, it's too late for Bianco to drop out. And if he's truly a man of integrity, and I don't dislike the guy, I've talked to him several times. He's got to look at the numbers and realize he's not going to make it. So what I would be doing is commercials saying, look, I'm endorsing Hilton. I'm right behind Hilton. If we're really going to pull this off, you need to vote for Hilton, because at this point we've had a month, which is ridiculous. We've had a month of early voting. A lot of those ballots are in. A lot of Republicans have returned their ballots. I don't know how many have gone to him already. And I think it's too late for him just to say, I'm out. He needs now to pump up Hilton.
7: right now, that because otherwise you're going to split the vote. And that is that the concern, that that's really that Bianco's numbers are not all that great, but it could be enough to actually elevate Steyer and Becerra.
9: I think Steyer's, unless he just hits it with heavy cash, and he's got the money. I mean, he's got cookie jar money, right, that he could make this happen with. Last number I heard is he spent close to $200 million. I don't know how true that is, but that's wow. what I heard. And again, for him, it's you know, it's weekend, blowing weekend money. But I don't think Steyer really has a chance. They know who he is. Matter of fact, the Democrats are actually running ads against him as to being that rich billionaire trying to buy his way into a seat, and we don't need that. So I'm, you know, again, we'll see how that plays out. But I'm fairly confident that Hilton will get in there, but Sarah will be there. It'll be between those two.
7: All right, Joe Messina on our Patriot Mobile Newsmaker line today. Joe, a great national radio host and covering all things California. You know, I keep going back to this, you know, when I want to go back to the mayor's race for just a moment. As terrible as things are, I mean, it is awful. Santa Monica's a complete mess, used to be a terrific tourist hub. Everywhere you go in Los Angeles, you got the homeless people, the drug addicts. I'm wondering, what is it going to take for the left to wake up and realize this is not working?
9: You know, there's the what is that, the old show, $64 million question. Yeah, the Dems are so afraid of Republicans, Todd. And I look at the exit polls, I look what people are writing and what have you. And even when we tried to recall Governor Newsom and we had the voting at that time, people coming out when they were being interviewed, they were saying, look, I know he's not the best, but I'm really afraid of what the Republicans will do to this state, which I found to be an asinine comment overall. But when you come back to your point with Los Angeles, I don't know what it's going to take. They won't give him the time on air. You know, it's a very expensive city to do airtime on and do the commercials on. They have no problem running the negative ads that the Dems are putting on against Pratt and Republicans as a whole. Pratt's doing a great job at doing it online, but you know, you look at the numbers here in California, young people don't vote here. As much as we want to think we're hip and we've got information and we're well-educated, we're not, but we think we are. The young kids are not voting. So I don't know how much of his ads online are going to really carry him through.
7: All right. Well, we will see. It is a fascinating race, nevertheless, and it's interesting that he's finally starting to do some conservative TV and media. And I will just say this. We have been asking for interviews, I know, on Newsmax for weeks now, and they were telling us that he was not doing conservative media. So it was interesting to see him on Fox yesterday making the rounds. I'm not sure. I got to tell you, I'm not sure that actually helps him, to be honest with you, Joe.
9: I agree. I think that's what hurt Hilton.
7: Yeah,
9: I mean, I love President Trump. I know you do too, but I think it was just—I would think it was a strategic bad move to go ahead and. I would have rather Trump speak positively about Hilton and not necessarily give him the endorsement or tout the endorsement.
7: Honestly, I think Pratt's better off having all of these liberal Hollywood celebs that are now announcing they're going to vote for him. Let him be there. They need to be the surrogates. They need to be out there because those are the votes he needs.
9: Yeah. You're correct.
7: All right. Joe, good. Well, I always appreciate the great advice, and I will keep you posted on how the gravy competition goes tomorrow.
9: Oh, I want to. And listen, be careful with that stuff. You know, you're just coming out of this.
7: I know.
9: You want to make sure. You know, I would gain 12 pounds at that one event. I mean, I don't know. But anyway, have fun. God bless. Stay healthy.
7: All right. God bless. Thanks a lot. Joe Messina, everybody, on the Patriot Mobile Newsmaker line. He's a good man. All right, 901-260-5926. Real quick, let's work in a call. Mike in Memphis on KWAM. Mike, what's on your mind?
10: Hey, greetings, Todd. Good to hear you. The Constitutional Republic began actually in 1789. I know that the 250th year goes back to the Declaration of Independence, but a lot of people are referring to the establishment of the country, which didn't actually occur until 1789. And the original Constitution didn't get implemented until then. Then it was changed in 1871 when they abandoned the Republic and it became a United States of America corporation. So that was actually 82 years that we actually had a Republic. And now if you just go back to 1789, it's you know, it's a different years. And of course, from 1790 or 1891, it's 155 years. And most people never actually have read or actually seen an original copy of the Constitution for the United States, where they'll read the word United is in lowercase, meaning it's a verb, as opposed to the Constitution of the United States, which is in all capital letters. It's a corporate charter for a corporation. This is not taught in public school. It's taught in many private schools, but it should be, you know, taught for everyone to realize that we're basically under occupation by Great Britain from that charter, which is registered and done in Bradstreet. And even your title of nobility section was removed in the original 13th Amendment and replaced.
7: Mike, what's the point here? Let's get to the bottom line here. What's the point?
10: Well, the celebration is a fraud. There's no country been around for 250 years.
7: So what are you going to be doing on July 4th, Mike?
10: Cutting grass.
7: Of course. Well, I'll tell you what, Mike. I'm sure somebody out there in Memphis will be grabbing a burger and shooting off fireworks and on your behalf. But appreciate you calling it. It's kind of like just pouring water, right? We're celebrating America for crying out loud. Dylan, geez, Aloo.
8: Don't look at me.
7: It's a Debbie Downer of a call. Mowing grass.
8: Well, you know, some people will also be mowing grass, but they'll shoot fireworks afterwards.
7: The official U.S. federal holiday to celebrate the birthday of America is July 4th. All right, ladies and gentlemen, 901-260-5926. 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
11: I'm Chris DeMeo. Police investigating a deadly crash in Virginia involving a bus driver who doesn't speak English.
12: Authorities believe Dunk failed to slow for traffic and hit multiple vehicles, killing five people, including a 13-year-old girl and a 7-year-old boy.
11: Fox's Christina Coleman. President Trump still reportedly contemplating the peace deal with Iran, but will the U.S. lift the economic embargo?
13: We'll see that it'll be anything that's taken off is taken off slowly. And you know, there'll be milestones that the Iranian regime would have to meet.
11: Treasury Secretary Scott Bessent speaking on Fox Business's Kudlow at the Reagan Economic Convention. Another U.S. strike on a suspected narco-terrorist boat in the Eastern Pacific. Three people were killed. No U.S. military personnel were injured. 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
7: 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And you tell them that Todd Stern said I needed a call, and they're going to get you taken care of right away. 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There are no stimulants, none of that. 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If you can't write down the number, just give us a call here at the station, and we will be happy to share that information with you again. Also, ladies and gentlemen, in the break, we've been encouraging you for the past really month or so now to pre-order a copy of my brand new book. It's called The Golden Age, How Trump Saved America. By the way, the book is officially at the printers. We need your help in basically knowing how many books in that first run, because the last two books that have come out, they've sold out after the first day. So they're making sure that does not happen again. And one of the ways we can do that is by judging the pre-orders. So head over to Books A Million, Amazon, Barnes & Noble. And I know Barnes & Noble is going to be a big partner with us. We're doing a lot of things with them in this book project. So go pre-order online, and you'll be getting this book in July. That's when it's going to be in bookstores. Cannot wait for you to read it. It's really a fun, fun book. All right, hang tight, everybody. Hour 3 of The Big Show coming up. We'll be right back.
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17: 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That is no longer the case. The nation's biggest apparel retailer is lowering its outlook for sales growth this year as Old Navy, as well as Banana Republic, fall short of expectations. Weakness at those two chains pulled company-wide sales lower, even as The Gap brand itself far outperformed analyst sales expectations. The company now sees net sales up as much as 2% full year instead of its prior prediction of 3%. Costco members know all about this. Those lines at its gas stations have been a sight to see since the Iran war started, as shoppers chase the cheapest gas they can find. That traffic helped spill into its stores last quarter as budget-minded shoppers flocked to the comparative cost savings of buying in bulk. But items not considered absolute necessities also sold well, underscoring that Costco's treasure hunt of ever-changing products kept luring people in, too. Andrew O'Day, Bloomberg Radio.
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11: Contemplating. I'm Chris DeMeo, Fox News. The world awaits President Trump's response on the recent peace deal with Iran. Fox's Peter Doocy from the White House explains what the president wants in the deal.
19: The Hormuz Strait must be immediately open. No tolls. Ships caught in the strait due to our amazing and unprecedented naval blockade, which will now be lifted, may start the process of heading home. Enriched materials, sometimes referred to as nuclear dust, will be unearthed by the United States in close coordination and conjunction with the Islamic Republic of Iran, plus the International Atomic Energy Agency, and destroyed. No money will be exchanged until further notice. That's key because, according to the New York Times, earlier in the negotiations, Tehran had demanded reparations for bombardment damage that some Iranian officials estimate at $300 billion to $1 trillion.
11: And this comes as the U.S. and Iran agreed on a 60-day ceasefire and will try to agree on a nuclear deal. Another U.S. strike on a suspected narco-terrorist boat in the eastern Pacific today. Three men on the vessel were killed. Former Attorney General Pam Bondi testifies before a House committee on the Jeffrey Epstein files.
20: The interview was transcribed, not open to the public. She was not under oath, the same way that most of the other hearings have been done in the Epstein investigation. Now, lawmakers say that during the interview, Bondi did not answer several questions about private conversations with President Trump about the Epstein files. She did, however, say that Ghislaine Maxwell should not receive a pardon and should die in prison. Survivors like Liz Stein showed up in solidarity to press the government to do more for victim. The committee has already heard from Maxwell, former Attorney General Bill Barr, former U.S. Attorney Alex Acosta, who cut a plea deal with Epstein in 2008, and President Bill and Secretary Hillary Clinton, who both were under oath in response to a subpoena.
11: Fox's David Spunt. 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
11: Democratic leaders have now shifted their focus on the midterms in the fall, despite recent comments from former First Lady Jill Biden.
22: The party seeking to reclaim the White House in 2028 is embarking on a strategic reshuffle. This week, the Democratic National Committee heard presentations from 12 states competing for coveted early spots in the presidential primary calendar. The task is figuring out which would best help determine a strong general election nominee. But Democrats at large are still reluctant to rally around a single future leader. Now, seeking to produce a battle-tested nominee, the DNC is set to solidify a new primary calendar later this summer. The RNC has rules in place to keep its schedule the same.
11: Fox's Alexandria Hoff. This comes as the former First Lady explained her concern over former President Biden's performance during the 2024 election against President Trump. Five people are dead, dozens more injured in a bus crash today. Fox's Christina Coleman says that the bus driver reportedly did not speak English.
12: The crash happened in Stafford County, Virginia. Authorities believe Dunk failed to slow for traffic and hit multiple vehicles, killing five people, including a 13-year-old girl and a 7-year-old boy. Transportation Secretary Sean Duffy says Dunk got his commercial's driver's license from New York back in 2024. Duffy says this is exactly why the Trump administration is holding states accountable, enforcing rules of the road, and cracking down on drivers who cannot speak English. He wrote on X, quote, if you can't be properly trained, read our road signs, or communicate with law enforcement, you have no business driving a bus.
11: That's Fox's Christina Coleman. A settlement between a Kentucky school district and social media companies over claims they fueled a student mental health crisis. $27 million in damages going to the Breathitt County School District. Meta paying the biggest chunk of that settlement at $9 million. The case settled a few weeks before June trial. I'm Chris DeMayo. This is Fox News.
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5: The KCRG TV9 First Alert Forecast. Partly cloudy tonight with a low near 63. Winds are out of the east-northeast at 5 to 10. On Saturday, mostly cloudy with a high near 82. Winds are out of the southeast at 10 to 20. Saturday night, mostly cloudy, slight chance for a few spotty showers with a low near 58. I'm TV9 First Alert Storm Team meteorologist A.J. Rickman on News Talk 1540 KXEL.
6: Right now, it's 73 degrees on Iowa's News and Talk Station.
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0: everybody. Welcome to Hour 3 of The Big Show. Great to have you with us today. Open Line Friday. That means you call in, talk about whatever you'd like to talk about. Our telephone number, by the way, 901-260-5926. That's 901-260-5926. By the way, this segment of the program brought to you by our friends at Newsmax TV. A new study showing that 70% of Americans are not getting the full benefits they deserve. But Social Security expert Michael Allen says there are five key strategies to increase your benefits, and Newsmax wants to send you his report free of charge. You can call them at 1-800-999-9690. 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Your benefits could increase by as much as $188,000 over a lifetime. Again, that number, 800-999-9690. Text and data rates may apply. You know, one of the things that we've been covering for a very long time now on this program is what happened on October the 7th, that terrible day when the jihadists waged a terrorist attack on innocent people in Israel. And, you know, a lot of people lose sight, and I know there's been a lot of hullabaloo within the conservative social media influencer world. But the reality is that all of this started at a concert, a music festival, with young people who were in the prime of their lives, so much ahead of them. One of those individuals who was there and survived, she is now the public affairs officer for the Combat Anti-Semitism Movement, Natalie Sanandaji, a survivor of the music festival massacre. And she's been making the rounds on many college, university campuses, and we're honored to have her with us today on this program. Natalie, thank you so much for spending a few moments with us today.
1: Thank you for having me.
0: You know, I know that you're a native of Long Island, and you have Iranian and Israeli roots. I don't want to talk about that in just a minute. But, you know, looking back on that moment, I can't even imagine how you must feel watching people like the Tucker Carlsons and the Megyn Kellys of the world coming out and really, I think, disgracing, you know, what actually happened and misrepresenting what happened on that day.
1: It is. It's very frustrating, and it's hard not to get angry at these people. And even in my day-to-day life, I come across people who tell me that they never heard of the B-Bus family and the fact that a mother and two babies were kidnapped into Gaza on that day, and they came back in coffins. There's people who tell me that they never heard of the Nova Festival. They think that everything started on October 8th and that Israel started all of this and just indiscriminately went into Gaza and started killing innocent Palestinian people. And I guess part of what I considered my mission ever since October 7th was to try to be a voice for those who no longer had a voice, to try to be a voice for all those who were not as fortunate as I was, who did not survive the Nova Festival. And part of being their voice is sharing their story and sharing the truth. So if I just get angry and frustrated at these people, and if I'm not open to having a discussion with them, I'm never going to be able to share that side of the story. So it can be difficult sometimes to not get frustrated, to not get angry, but I kind of have to try to keep my cool as much as possible in order to do what I consider my mission, which is sharing the truth.
0: Natalie, you're so right. I mean, everybody picks up October 8th. They don't want to talk about October the 7th. But you were there. You were at this music festival. Can you set the scene for us? What were you doing, and why were you there? And take us through what happened.
1: Well, as the daughter of an Israeli mother, I've been going to Israel almost every year my entire life, and I went to Israel specifically that summer for a friend's wedding, and then I extended for the holidays to be with friends and family, and I bought a ticket to this music festival. In Israel, they call them nature parties. They're usually in the woods or in the desert. And typically with parties like these, you don't receive the location to the event until maybe a few hours before the event starts. And usually this is for security reasons, to make sure that anyone who was not approved to buy a ticket for the event does not know where it is. And that's another thing in Israel, for security reasons. You can't always just buy a ticket to an event. You have to get vetted out, and you have to send the event organizers your Instagram page, your government ID number, so on and so forth, a photo of you to make sure that you are who you say you are. And a few hours before the event, we get the location and we see that it's very close to Gaza. And I was going with a few friends, all of whom were Israeli. I was the only American in the group. And I always knew that people lived in that area, but as someone who goes and visits Israel and who doesn't live there, I just happened to have never been that close to Gaza. And I kind of looked to my Israeli friends and I was like, do you guys think that we should be nervous that the party is so close to the Gaza border? And they kind of scoffed at me and they told me, you know, Natalie, like, where were you yesterday? And I was like, oh, well, I was like hiking in the north by some waterfalls, enjoying nature. And they asked me, like, what were you on the border of? And I said, well, I was on the border of Lebanon. And they said, exactly, you know, anywhere you go in Israel, unless you're staying in Tel Aviv in the center the entire time, you're going to be bordering with some neighbor who maybe doesn't like us very much. Mm. And, you know, I realized they're right and that I shouldn't think too much about the fact that it was on the border of Gaza. And we went down to the party and we danced for a few hours. And at around 3 a.m., I would say, we decided to take a nap and rest for a few hours. And our plan was to wake up for the sunrise of the festival. And a few hours passed by, and instead of waking up to the sunrise music at around 6:30, we wake up to the sound of rockets being intercepted over our heads. And a lot of people asked me why we didn't panic right away, why we didn't start running as soon as we saw rockets. And I had to explain to, you know, American audiences and international audiences why for Israelis, seeing those first few rockets was not something to panic over. And why for Israelis, they didn't initially think that the party was going to end. Mm. Because when you're living in Israel, if you stop everything that you're doing, every time a few rockets are intercepted over your head, you'll never get anything done. And a testament to that is the fact that I started working for the combat anti-Semitism movement. And a few months into the war, I went back to Israel to work from our offices there. And I was answering emails, and then suddenly a siren goes off, rockets are coming, we go to the bomb shelter, we wait 10 minutes, and if there's no more sirens, just go back to your desk and you continue about your day as if nothing happened. So that was the same feeling initially at the party. People thought that it would just be a few rockets, it would stop, and the party would continue as if nothing happened. But right away, you know, you start to realize that the rockets aren't stopping, and they're just continuing to come, and I started counting them, and first it was 5, and then it was 10, and then it was 15, and then 20. And eventually the festival security shuts off all the music, asks everyone to please evacuate the festival grounds. And we head to our cars, and we try to start driving out, and we're in bumper-to-bumper traffic. There was about, I would say, a little over 3,000 people at this festival, and majority are all trying to kind of leave at the same time. And a few minutes into driving out is when we hear the first gunshots, and when we first... you know, heard the first gunshots, we realized that the danger was much greater than just rockets, quote unquote. You know, it was terrorists on foot and they were armed and they were nearby. And so the festival security, maybe a minute before we heard those first gunshots, they started yelling at everyone to get out of their cars and start running. And we listened to them. We pull our cars over. A few moments after we pull the car over, we hear the first gunshots. We get out of our cars. We start running. And we ran for about 4 hours on and off. Anytime we didn't hear gunshots, we would kind of slow down to catch our breath. If you could imagine, it was like over 100 degrees at that time in Israel. Most of us didn't think to grab water before we left our cars. And we really... you know, people were running in every direction and we constantly had to change directions because there were some moments where we were running from the terrorists behind us. They were shooting at us. And then suddenly we would see other people from the festival running towards us and we would see them getting shot at and falling. And we would realize that we're not only running from terrorists, we're also suddenly running towards them. And then you suddenly have to make a kind of split second decision whether to turn left or to turn right. And those 4 hours were filled with a lot of split second decisions of trying to figure out what the safest option would be, but not really knowing
0: right.
1: what the safest option would be. So it was just a lot of making kind of what people call choiceless choices. Natalie, choices where you really don't know what's going to save your life.
0: Let me jump in there because we do not have a lot of time, yeah. And I have a lot of questions to ask. And we have Natalie Sanandaji with us from Combat Anti-Semitism, the website combatantisemitism.org. I'm so happy to hear that you're out there, you're speaking, doing events, and really letting people know, hey, this is how this started, and this is why Israel responded the way they did, and honestly, they had to respond in that way.
1: I really feel so fortunate that I got the opportunity to start working with the Combat Anti-Semitism Movement. I started working for them about 2 months into the war, and being able to work with them and meeting the people that I've met along the way is what's really given me the opportunity to share this truth and to try to share it on as many platforms as possible. I started interviewing and trying to share about 3 days after the attacks, and that's kind of how the Combat Anti-Semitism Movement found out about me, because they saw my interviews. I was one of the first survivors who came back to the U.S. and started interviewing. And very soon, I started to also speak about Iran and what's happening in Iran right now. As someone, as a Jew of Iranian descent, it was also so important for me to make the world realize that the Iranian people and the Jewish people right now have one common enemy. You know, the government in Iran, the IRGC, Hamas is just one of their proxies. And we have this common enemy, and I felt like through showing people the commonality and the unity between the Iranian people and the Jewish people right now, maybe it would open people's eyes. Maybe it would make people see who the real enemy is here, who started this war. And that's been my goal for the past a little over 2.5 years.
0: Well, I think it is a noble goal, and it's something that needs to be shared. And I would say, as an evangelical Christian, I think it's imperative for every Christian to stand alongside, you know, our Jewish friends, because we're all in this together. You know, the Islamists, they are targeting all of us, and we have to stand together, and we've got to fight back.
1: That's something I really hope that people realize before it's too late. I feel that a lot of people don't realize that this isn't going to end with the Jewish people. It's only going to continue. It's only going to get worse. And we're seeing currently right now, every day, we're seeing globalized intifada become a reality. It's not just a chant anymore that people are chanting in the streets. We're seeing attacks get greater and greater by the day. And it's not just targeting Jewish communities anymore. And I think only now, unfortunately, people have to be attacked for the world to realize that this wasn't just about the Jewish people. That globalized intifada affects all of us. And I think it is very unfortunate that people have to get hurt in order for the world to wake up. But I do hope that the rest of the world wakes up before it's too late.
0: Natalie, we're going to have to leave it there. And so glad, thank God, that you were able to escape those evil monsters. And we certainly wish you nothing but the best on your journey as you share and tell that story, and ultimately do the mission of the organization you represent, Combat Anti-Semitism. That's what it's all about. Natalie, again, thank you for joining us. All right, 901-260-5926, our telephone number. That's 901-260-5926. You see the Islamist marching in the streets of New York City and a lot of other major American cities. And folks, they are sending a message. Just the other day, I don't know if you saw this video on social media. There was a guy, a pastor, in some small community, and one of the Islamists showed up in front of the guy's church and rolled out a prayer mat, and the pastor said, "Nuh-uh, you're not going to be doing that here." Well, this is what we are dealing with, ladies and gentlemen. The Islamists are here, and they are here to take over and conquer America, and when they do, they'll be coming after the Jews, they'll be coming after the Christians, all of you gay folks out there, they're going to be coming after you. So we can either live in our own little cocooned worlds, or we can stand together and fight. I would recommend that we stand together and fight. Got to take a break. We'll be right back.
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3: Hey, Mom and Dad, your children are surrounded by friends and a world of opinionated voices through social media. That's a lot of noise to break through, but I've got a parenting tip that can help you be not just a voice in their lives, but the voice. I call it Parental Report Card. We learn a lot from our kids' grades, don't we? Their report card gives us a sense of where they're struggling and where they're doing well in school. I realized I could use that same idea to help me better connect with my two teenagers. Every few months I'll ask, how well do you feel I'm listening to you when you have a problem to share? Give me a letter grade. Then we'll have a conversation about why they ranked me in the way they did and how I can better hear what is important to them. And that strategy, well, works for me because my daily responsibilities keep me moving so fast. With so many plates spinning, I don't always know if I'm really hearing my boys in ways that they find helpful. That's important to me because they're not going to seek my advice if they don't think I care enough to give them my attention and really listen. It works so well for us, in fact, I often ask how they feel about other areas of my parenting, like how much time I'm spending with them or how well I'm communicating to them. And I encourage you to give the Parental Report Card a try. It's a great way to strengthen your relationship with your kids, and that's what parenting is all about. To help your children thrive, visit FocusOnTheFamily.com. I'm Jim Daly.
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right, this story out of Nantucket. I don't know what's in the water up there. So there is a preacherette. You know, a lot of churches have the female preachers. We don't do that in the Baptist faith tradition. Anyway, there is a preacherette by the name of Erin Splain. And she is the reverend of the Woke Unitarian Universalist Church in Nantucket. And preacherette Splain said that she has just canceled the July 4 celebrations because white people are privileged and honoring American history perpetuates the harm, injustice, and anti-democratic process. She's also forbidding anyone from contacting her on social media about her decision. You just can't make this up, ladies and you just can't make this up. So anyway, the preacherette, very upset, and she wrote to the editors of the, I guess, the local newspaper, and she said, canceling the 4th of July celebration this year reflects the deep concern we are feeling since the Supreme Court decision. By the way, this is the one that did away with those unconstitutional race-based districts. She says that she wants the congregation to better understand our own whiteness and how we can be a part of changing an inherently unfair system which has been in place for 250 years. We are working as a congregation and as members of this community to expand our knowledge. Oh, she's, I see. Preacher at Splain is splaining it to us. In the time between now and July 4th, Reverend Splain is available for conversation by appointment only. Neither she nor anyone from the congregation will respond to anyone who attempts to engage on any social media platform. Social media is not the place for imported Tinder conversations. Interesting. Well, there you go. Erin Splain. Wait a second. Is she a she? Well, they're calling her a she, but I don't know. It kind of looks, I don't know. The preacherette looks like a, you know, a mister. I don't know. So for the

0: The greatest spectacle in racing. More from the Iowa Almanac in a moment. The bravery of the American military has been well documented, often due to the unique reporting done by Iowa-based broadcasters on the scene. 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Jack Shelley, Herb Lambeck, Dean Borg, Ron Steele, and more. 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The Indianapolis 500 auto race on May 29, 1977 was steeped in tradition.
1: There's no spectacle on earth like the annual gathering of the racing clan at Indy.
0: But as ABC's Jim McKay would note for the audience, the field of 33 drivers was a little different that year.
2: And back in 26th position in the ninth row in the green car number 27, a first for Indianapolis, a lady in a race car, 39-year-old Janet Guthrie, who impressed us all tremendously when she qualified for the race at more than 188 miles an hour last Sunday.
0: Janet Guthrie was born in Iowa City on March 7, 1938. She became the first woman to compete in a NASCAR Super Speedway event when she raced in the 1976 World 600. The next year, she competed in the Daytona 500, and a few months later, she qualified for the Indianapolis 500, becoming the first woman to ever compete in the event. She started 26th, but finished 29th due to engine trouble.
3: Yeah, I did just about what I expected on the start. There was some very interesting activity in front of me in turn one, and I treated it in a conservative manner. I told you I wouldn't be surprised if I found myself last on the first lap. I wasn't quite last, and then when things smoothed out, I started moving on up.
0: The legendary A.J. Foyt won the 500 that year. In all, Janet Guthrie competed in three Indy 500 races, finishing ninth in 1978. Her helmet and race suit from that first Indy race can be found in the Smithsonian Institution. Iowa City native Janet Guthrie became the first woman to race in the Indianapolis 500 on this date in 1977. And that's Iowa Almanac for May 29th. There's more online at iowaalmanac.com. I'm Jeff Stein on News Talk 1540 KXEL.
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6: This is House Call for Health. The day before the start of the work week is often referred to as the Sunday Scaries. Well, now new research shows while that can apply to Mondays or any day after a holiday break, those scaries can be hazardous to your health. Researchers looked at 200,000 adults and found incidents of cardiac arrest were 9% higher the day after a holiday than on a regular weekday. Doctors say stress can be associated with a change in sleep patterns and circadian rhythm when workers go from a weekend back to a work week. That stress of starting a new work week can lead to higher blood pressure and heart rate. Doctors recommend maintaining healthy sleep habits even on holiday weekends and minimizing alcohol intake. The findings are published in the journal JAMA Network Open. For more health news, go to foxnewshealth.com. 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I'm Lisa Brady. Fox News.

0: The KCRG TV9 First Alert Forecast. Partly cloudy tonight with a low near 63. Winds are out of the east-northeast at 5 to 10. On Saturday, mostly cloudy with a high near 82. Winds are out of the southeast at 10 to 20. Saturday night, mostly cloudy, slight chance for a few spotty showers with a low near 58. I'm TV9 First Alert Storm Team meteorologist A.J. Rickman on News Talk 1540 KXEL.
1: Currently it's 71 degrees on the Voice of Eastern Iowa.
2: All right, welcome back, everybody. Good to have you with us. So yesterday on our Newsmax show, Michael Whatley, the Senate candidate for the Republicans in North Carolina, joining us for a conversation. Let's take a listen in. Michael, good to have you with us. And we're going to talk about campaign stuff in just a moment. But, you know, I think all of this goes back to the fact that the Democrat Party lied to the American people and the legacy media actually provided cover when it comes to the former president's health. What say you?
3: I completely agree. The fact is that all of America could see that Joe Biden was not mentally fit to be president of the United States for the next 4 years, that he was not mentally fit to serve as president during the time that he was in the office. And when President Trump tried to call that out, when we had conversations about that across the country, we were scorned, we were laughed at. But the fact is, they ran him from the basement, and he was not fit to be the president of the United States. Everybody knew it, and it just took him being on a debate stage. But you know, this is what the Democrats do. We're dealing with that in North Carolina right now. We've got, you know, a candidate for my opponent who's absolutely running from the basement, who is old, and you know that he's not as fit as he used to be. And so, you know, we are running through those same parallels here right now, running from the basement. And you've got to get out. You've got to show that you can go across the state in North Carolina. You got to show that you can go across the country when you're running for president. And Joe Biden was absolutely incapable of doing that.
2: Michael, within the past hour, your campaign sent out a news release. I got a copy of that, accusing Roy Cooper, your opponent, of releasing a violent murderer from prison early instead of serving his full sentence. I think what's shocking here is that man actually killed a 16-month-old child. What concerns you about the former governor's decision?
3: Well, the fact is the governor released over 4,200 criminals from prison because he was worried about them getting COVID. And he said that there were no violent criminals on that list. He clearly lied. He put people back on the streets that should not have been on the streets. You know, this particular instance, which was in Hickory, North Carolina, you know, the guy went out and he was dealing with fentanyl. And so he actually accidentally, I guess, got fentanyl on his baby's bottle and killed a 16-month baby. I mean, it's just absolutely tragic when you think about it. The most famous guy on that list, DeCarlos Brown Jr., who famously was arrested 13 more times, released 13 more times before he got on a light rail car in Charlotte last year and brutally murdered Irena Zarotska in cold blood. The fact is there were 18 other people that Roy Cooper released that ended up killing people after he released them because he was worried that they were going to have COVID when they were in jail.
2: Now, I want to ask you a question about what's happening right now in the Senate, where there's a lot of controversy surrounding the Majority Leader, John Thune. And I hear a lot from many of your constituents on my national radio show that is broadcast all across North Carolina, and they are really upset over his obstruction on the Save America Act and also his decision not to allow President Trump to make any recess appointments. And I'm wondering if you share their disgust with what's happening, and will you advance the president's agenda if you get elected?
3: Well, I will absolutely advance the president's agenda. I think it's absolutely critical for North Carolina to have a conservative champion and President Trump to have an ally in the United States Senate. That's why we're running. We want to fight for every family. We want to fight for every community. We want to fight for common sense policies like the president's America First agenda. You know, we need to make sure that we rebuild our economy. We need to make sure that we keep the borders secure, that we're keeping our communities safe, and that our men and women in uniform have what they need to carry out their mission around the world to protect our interests and our allies. That's what I'm going to be fighting for every single day.
2: Again, do you share their disgust, though, with what the majority leader has not been doing, which is getting the president's agenda through the Senate?
3: Look, the Senate needs to work. The House needs to work with them. We need to make sure that we get the America First agenda done. We need to make sure that we are getting this common sense agenda done of strengthening our economy, securing the border, and making sure that our military has the resources they need to carry out their mission.
4: Okay. That was Michael Whatley, who is running for the Senate in North Carolina. And I wanted you to hear that conversation really because of the last two questions. And I'm asking every single Republican running for the Senate the exact same question. Will you support John Thune, or do you believe that he has disrespected President Trump and he no longer deserves to be the majority leader? Because right now, nobody is actually, if you step back for a moment and listen to what Mike Lee and Ted Cruz and a lot of the other senators are saying on Capitol Hill, they're not condemning John Thune at all. They're not condemning the majority leader. And they refuse to do that. And you just heard Michael Whatley, who's running for the Senate. And Michael Whatley, who is running for the Senate, refuses to say whether or not he would support John Thune as a majority leader, whether or not he would support pushing through, nuking the filibuster, and moving through the Save America Act. And that, ladies and gentlemen, is very disappointing. And you're going to have to come to terms with that. If Whatley's out there campaigning for your votes, then he needs to be able to answer those questions. All right, we're going to take a quick break. When we come back, Mark Lynch is going to join us. He is running for the U.S. Senate. He is going to primary Lindsey Graham, and that is a huge race in South Carolina. 901-260-5926, our telephone number. That's 901-260-5926. You know what, Dylan? We have Mr. Lynch with us. You know what? Let's just go right to the Patriot Mobile Newsmaker line. And Mr. Lynch, good to have you back on the program with us. And I know in South Carolina, there's been a lot of fury directed at state House Republicans because they had a chance to redistrict and they took a pass. First of all, I'm wondering your take on what happened in the state house the other day.
5: It's just the same thing. We have Republicans that are feckless cowards, Todd, that won't pull the trigger. They're too worried about their next campaign and how people will receive their decisions instead of just doing what's right. It's a shame.
4: You know, I look at Lindsey Graham and you can't trust the guy. I mean, his opinions change on a daily basis. Lindsey Graham has been one of the chief architects of obstructing the president's agenda in the Senate. And I'm wondering if that message is finally connecting to voters there in South Carolina.
5: To the ones that are awake, that are paying attention, that are true patriots. But we have still an establishment group of people in South Carolina that claim to be Republicans that are okay with Lindsey's Obama and Biden judge picks. That he's doing, and they're okay with his voting record of 43% lifetime conservative voting record that's failing. They're okay with his 57% constitutional voting record failing. They're okay with our tax dollars going to fund Al-Qaeda and Hamas through USAID for several years till Trump shut it down last year, thank goodness. And so I don't understand it. I ask these people, if you say you are a Republican, just like I asked Russell Fry last night at an event here in Myrtle Beach where we are, I said, Russell, your endorsement of Lindsey Graham is shameful and embarrassing because that's not who you are. You have a 95% voting record. I'm so proud of you. You stand up and you're doing the right thing. But you endorsed Lindsey Graham, a traitor. So, I mean, what are you doing? Who are you? Why did you endorse Lindsey? And he didn't really have an answer, and he looked embarrassed, and he said, you know, I'm trying to support Trump, and Trump's working with Lindsey right now, and Lindsey seems to be doing the right thing. But I said, that's just because it's campaign season. It's election period again. We're right. Less than 10 days away from a primary. That's why he's acting like a conservative again.
4: Mark, you haven't heard Lindsey Graham say anything negative about John Thune. And John Thune, the majority leader, is literally obstructing the president's agenda, not just on the Save America Act, not just on the refusal to nuke the filibuster, but they're not even allowing the Senate to go into recess so the president can make recess appointments. What do you make of that?
5: what I make of it is that tells us who Lindsey is. He's okay with people doing the same thing he's doing, voting like a Democrat and not attacking John Thune for blocking Trump's agenda. If I'm in the U.S. Senate, we'll make a motion to vacate John Thune and get rid of him and nuke the filibuster and get rid of that. And, you know, don't allow these Democrats to continue to find a way to pause and hold up stuff and push aside these bills we need to work on and pass and keep America moving forward, and just putting the bills into subcommittees to die and be stagnated and sit there forever and never come back out again. It's crushing America, allowing this to go on, and I won't stand for it.
4: Mark, do you realize something rather historic has just happened here on this program? For weeks now, we've had Senate candidates coming on. Many of them, or pretty much all of them, are Republican candidates. Not a one was willing to say what you just said. And I think that is ultimately the problem with the Republican Party. We've got really feckless Republicans, as you said. I think we've got a lot of Republicans in name only that are running out there.
5: That's right. And I want to use a stronger word, and the word is traitor. We have people that are not adhering to their oath as they held their hand on a Bible and swore an oath to defend the United States Constitution. And if they can't do that and they're supporting everything that's against America, then I ask the voters out there, who are these people? Who are these senators and House representatives in Congress and in our state at the state level that will not do the right thing? How long are we going to put up with that and keep allowing these elected officials, the employees of the people, that are not representing America first principles? Come on. This is the 250th anniversary of this country. Let's get rid of these traitors and get the right people in.
4: By the way, folks, we have Mark Lynch joining us, running for the U.S. Senate. He has primaried Senator Lindsey Graham. You now have an opportunity, the good people of South Carolina, you have an opportunity to send a rock-solid America First conservative to Capitol Hill and send Lindsey Graham packing. You know, Mark, you mentioned the rhinos. We had a story earlier that we talked about, Martina McBride and a number of these musicians that are canceling performances as a part of the Great American State Fair there in the nation's capital. I don't know about you, I'm tired of people that just thumb their nose at their country. I see people like Martina McBride. First of all, yes, it's cowardice. I get that. But I think the worst part is that she's not a patriot, and that bothers me.
5: Yes, I agree with you, Todd. I mean, these people are showing their true colors.
4: All right, Mark, we're going to have to leave it there. We certainly appreciate it. We apologize. We had some tech issues, but we're going to get you back on between now and the primary. Folks, you've got a choice, and this is a good choice. Mark Lynch, a good man. And, Mark, we wish you nothing but the very best out there on the campaign trail.
5: Thank you, Todd. I appreciate it. I'm praying for America to have the scales removed from their eyes, that we can get back and serve this country the way God intended it to be and bring God back first again.
4: Amen to that. All right. Mark Lynch, everybody, running for the U.S. Senate there in South Carolina. He has primaried Lindsey Graham. Your reaction to that? And thank God, finally a candidate with the courage to stand up and say, John Thune's out of there if I get elected. 901-260-5926. This is the Todd Stern Show.
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4: I'm Deborah Valentine. President Trump reportedly considering Iran's latest peace proposal. U.S. Treasury Secretary Scott Bessent on Fox Business's Kudlow at the Reagan National Economic Forum. Comments on rising gas prices due to the Middle East conflict.
5: What we can do is add, we can generate real wage growth, which I think we're going to get back to as soon as we're on the other side of this Iran conflict.
4: Five people killed, dozens injured due to a bus crash on Friday in Stafford County, Virginia. Fox's Christina Coleman reports the bus driver allegedly didn't speak English.
6: Authorities believe Dong failed to slow for traffic and hit multiple vehicles, killing five people, including a 13-year-old girl and a 7-year-old boy.
4: The National Transportation Safety Board will be sharing updates on the investigation on Saturday. 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
7: This is a Bloomberg Money Minute. Dell most commonly is thought of as a PC maker, but its servers are becoming an ever bigger part of the portfolio, thanks to their ability to run AI workloads. Dell is predicting sales for the year far ahead of market expectations, with much of that coming from its $60 billion forecast for AI server demand. As for its PCs, Dell says sales last quarter increased 17%, thanks mostly to orders from business customers. At Starbucks, more reliance on AI will mean more money for its tech staff. A company memo reviewed by Bloomberg says one quarter of the amount awarded to tech employees in bonuses will now be tied to how much they're using artificial intelligence to improve efficiency. The rest of the bonuses will be connected to more traditional metrics, such as individual performance and company earnings. Wall Street heads into the final trading day of the month today, with the Dow, NASDAQ, and S&P 500 each sporting record highs. Andrew O'Day, Bloomberg Radio.
3: All right, welcome back, everybody. This is the Todd Stearns Radio Show. What a true honor to be with you today, and great to have you with us on this Friday edition of the program. By the way, don't forget, tonight, 5 o'clock Eastern, we're going to be talking to the president of Catholic Vote. There has been a big controversy involving the Washington Nationals and one of their players, who is a devout Christian, and apparently management pretty much sidelined the guy because of his religious beliefs. So the good people over at Catholic Vote have come out in support of this athlete. We're going to be talking to them. Also, Steve Gill is joining us, and Wendy Patrick is going to be here as well. Edie Hill is going to weigh in on the news of the day. So we're going to have a jam-packed edition of the show tonight on Newsmax. All right, let's go right to the phone lines here. 901-260-5926. Louise in Georgia. Louise, what's going on?
8: Well, I'm poor and broke, and you're probably rich. How are you doing?
3: I'm doing better than I deserve.
8: Well, I'm still breathing, so I guess that's a good thing.
3: It's a good day, then. Absolutely, Louise.
8: It is. I won't hinder you, but I remember back in 2020, I don't remember whether it's 2 weeks or 2 months or when, I called and, you know, was talking about 2020 being such a crooked election. And at that time, you said, well, you know, we can't dwell on that. We got to push past it. But my whole point being, I think we all know now that it was crooked, especially all this other crap coming out. But what worries me, MAGA people need to understand that the presidential election is not the only one that was crooked. Is anybody thinking somebody in their right mind would put Maxine Waters, Al Green, Adam, whatever. I don't have a good name for him. Schiff.
3: Shifty Schiff. Pencil neck Schiff is what we call him.
8: No, I've got a better name for him.
3: I bet you do.
8: I can't use it on the air.
3: I understand.
8: But I just want people to understand these midterms coming up will be just as crooked. The Democrats will be just as crooked. And if Karen Bass wins, we don't know it was crooked. And that's all I want to put out there. So people, we got to get out and vote on these midterms when they come our way.
3: Louise, I think, you know, here's what I want you to do. You're going to be calling in between now and Election Day. But on Election Day, I want you to call in on our Election Day show and remind people and tell people what you just said, because it is so vitally important, Louise. And you're right. We've got to get out and vote. And that's the big problem. Yes, the other side is cheating. The way they're able to cheat is that conservatives, and especially all of you church-going Christians, you folks are lazy, lazy butts. You got to get off your blessed assurance, and you got to go and vote. I mean, it's really that simple, right, Louise?
8: That's right, and I'm one of them gun-toting. I'm going to be like J.D. Vance's grandma.
3: Uh-oh.
8: I'll be a gun in every corner.
3: Come on now. All right, Louise.
8: Don't you think that's a good thing?
3: I think it's a great thing, Louise. I sure do.
8: But we don't need to wait till the day, that day, to remind them. We need to be reminding them every day.
3: Yes.
8: From now till then.
3: Yes. Louise, you speak the truth, and it is a great message. Look, we got to let you go because we're about to ramp the show. But Louise, thank you for that, and what a great word. By the way, on the guns, that's one of the reasons why the Chinese and the Russians have never tried to invade us. We've got too many pistol-packing grandmas. And then on the other hand, they got the cast-iron skillets. So Russians, they know what's up. They know. All right, it's been a great show, folks. Hey, ToddStearns.com, go check out all of our great stories. We have that piece up on the 4th of July celebration that got canceled up in Nantucket. You're going to want to read that. Also, a crazy story out of Illinois. A school canceled a graduation prayer, and you need to read that story as well. Also, don't forget to head over to a bookstore, and all you have to do is go online, pre-order a copy of The Golden Age, How Trump Saved America. Folks, you're going to love the book. That's all I can. It's going to be great. And I don't know, maybe in the next couple of weeks we'll read some passages out of the book. You're going to be blessed. All right, we've got to scoot out of here. Thank you again. It has been great to be back in the saddle. Thank you for the thoughts and the prayers and the kind words. Get out there. Have a great Friday. We're going to see you Saturday at the Italian Festival in Memphis. And hopefully we'll see you in church on Saturday or Sunday. Get out there and be good, America.
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2: Spiking fuel prices. I'm Deborah Valentine, Fox News. Americans still suffering from high gas prices since the start of the war between the U.S. and Iran. Kansas Senator Roger Marshall on Fox Business Network's Maria Bartiromo's Wall Street sends a message to the American people concerned about rising prices.
3: Stand behind the commander-in-chief. Stand behind our troops. I do think this war will be over sooner than later, and those gas prices will come back down, that the president is trying to make future generations of Americans safe. We cannot allow Iran to have a nuclear weapon.
2: According to AAA's website, the national average for gas is $4.39. Diesel's at $5.52 a gallon. Secretary of War Pete Hegseth is in Singapore, where he's met with leaders of Vietnam and Singapore at the Asian Defense Conference. Leaders are discussing shared security interests.
4: For too long, the security of this region has rested disproportionately on American military power, while many of our allies and partners allowed their own defense capabilities to atrophy. That's a bad deal for the American taxpayer, and it's an unsustainable crutch for our allies and partners.
2: Hegseth praised Vietnam's decision to join the Port of Peace and for committing troops and police to the International Stabilization Force in Gaza. He and Singapore's leaders discussed expanding the U.S. military's presence in Singapore. An Obama-appointed federal judge ruled Friday that President Donald Trump's name was illegally added to the Kennedy Center. The judge also blocked the administration from closing the cultural and arts venue for major renovations. The latest legal setback for Trump's efforts to leave his personal mark on the landscape of the nation's capital. Trump said the judge should be ashamed of himself in a social media post hours after the decision was issued. The president also said he instructed his administration to make all necessary arrangements to have the center transferred to Congress. America's listening to Fox News.
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2: New Jersey's Governor Mikey Sherrill is prepared to send police officers to help ICE agents during the violent demonstrations by anti-ICE protesters in Newark, New Jersey. Fox's Steve Harrigan reports from Newark.
6: Many of the protesters with headgear on, helmets, goggles, gas masks, knee pads, ready for a fight. There have been accusations made by the protesters and some of the 300 detainees inside of inhumane conditions. That's something the Department of Homeland Security has denied. Throughout the week, we have seen scuffles throughout the two sides. Some arrests as well, as many as six arrests. The flashpoint right out in front, the entranceway. When those federal agents try and come or go, they're often stopped, have things hurled at them. They often respond with pepper spray. Most of the trouble happening well after midnight.
2: Riders have been physically attacking law enforcement officers. Police say multiple protesters have been arrested. Scary moments at a Detroit Metropolitan Airport on Friday.
7: A disoriented man slowly drove his car through the busy terminal doors at Detroit Metropolitan Airport, alarming morning travelers but causing no major injuries. The 67-year-old driver was immediately arrested when the SUV stopped. Airport public safety spokesman Tadario Sturdivant says the driver made it sound like one of the Mission Impossible movies.
8: He made the statement upon being apprehended that he was there to meet with Tom Cruise and to save his dad.
7: Sturdivant adds the car somehow was able to squeeze between concrete barriers near the entrance. A woman trying to avoid the vehicle declined treatment for a possible leg injury. Tom Rigotti, Fox News.
2: A federal judge has ruled that New Hampshire must make voter registration easier by allowing applicants to attest to their U.S. citizenship if they don't have the documents to prove it. The case was seen as the first major legal test of an election reform that has been pushed nationally by President Donald Trump and many Republicans. I'm Deborah Valentine. This is Fox News.
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11: The KCRG TV9 First Alert Forecast. Partly cloudy tonight with a low near 63. Winds are out of the east-northeast at 5 to 10. On Saturday, mostly cloudy with a high near 82. Winds are out of the southeast at 10 to 20. Saturday night, mostly cloudy, slight chance for a few spotty showers with a low near 58. I'm TV9 First Alert Storm Team meteorologist A.J. 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
10: The Eastern Iowa temperature is 72 degrees from KXEL.
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13: Yeah, everybody, here we are. What's up, my friends? Welcome into it. It is a Friday, greatest day of the entire week. You made it. Pat yourself on the back. You scream, I scream. We all scream for Monday. The countdown to Monday begins, right? Oh, I'm sorry. I said that to one of my coworkers today, and they're like, it's Friday. What does that mean? I said, that means two more days until Monday. I didn't like that one too much. Apparently, people enjoy their weekends off if you get to enjoy those yourself. Welcome into the show. It is great to have you along for the ride. As usual, broadcasting out of the heart of the nation in Wichita, Kansas, on your flagship radio station. But we are all over the country with so many great radio affiliates doing our thing.
14: Doing live!
13: Like we do every single day here on the show. We have a fun one lined up for you. Not as much hard politics. There's plenty to talk about for sure. But there are some really interesting... I'm going to start here. I don't care. You can get mad at me. I'm starting with this. Are you just a little bit offended by being trolled by Donald Trump? On our side, we're being trolled.
14: Say what?
13: I got to admit, I was a little bit upset last night. I want to go right to it today. Yeah.
12: Weird news of the day.
13: By the way, we'll have Solomon Schmidt on the program, bottom of the hour. He's got a breakout book that's come out on the dark secrets of J.K. Rowling. And if you don't know who J.K. Rowling is, she is the author of the Harry Potter book series. Now, I'm hoping that he doesn't bust an entire childhood for me, because that was my childhood. I grew up, when I started reading the Harry Potter book series, they had just come out, I guess maybe a year or two out. But when I started reading, I was the exact age as Harry Potter, the main character in the book. So every one of them, I grew up with him, and he was the same age, and we were doing our thing. So I was super connected to the Harry Potter series. Now my daughter's super into it. We're going to chat with him because he's been doing an investigative journalist, project on J.K. Rowling and the family, and has some dark secrets behind there. So we're going to do that with Solomon at the bottom of the hour. But the trending story last night, if you didn't see it or pay attention to it, then you might want to go and check out the website. As you know, this happened, I don't know, about a month or two ago. The Trump administration officially registered two domains for the federal government, alien.gov and aliens, plural, .gov. And we were super excited. It was a time he was talking about disclosure. We're going to bring some more information out. And we've had so far two big disclosure dumps on information. A lot of PDF files, a lot of personal testimony, a lot of new videos that really show some really crazy wild stuff. Well, last night we get a post and an announcement that aliens.gov, the plural, is officially up. And they say, go check it out, and check it out right now. I go to the site, and if you have not checked out the site, you can go and watch it yourself. It comes right up playing the music. It says aliens declassified. They walk among us. And you have no idea how excited I was. This was like winning the lottery here. I knew it was time. I was ready. It was time for it. It's finally happening. We've had two dumps of documents. We've had tons of videos coming out. We knew more videos were coming out. We've had pastors and religious leaders that have said that we better prepare ourselves because it's going to challenge people's faith and all this information. Here's what it says. Whitehouse.gov/aliens or aliens.gov. They walk among us. For 60 years, the U.S. government has kept a closely guarded secret. Aliens have been walking among us, living in our neighborhoods, and interacting with us in our daily lives. Which, again, piquing my interest. What? Now, we heard about the hybrid program, right? So, what's going on? They've shopped in the same stores, attended the same classes as our children, and lived seemingly normal human existences. With one exception, they do not belong here. Millions arrived under the cover of darkness and embedded themselves directly into our society. Countless presidents, congressmen, and senior officials know exactly what was happening. Instead of protecting American citizens, they chose to cover it up and even accelerate the invasion. Until one man finally had the courage to tell the truth. Bold, unapologetic, and unafraid. President Trump was the first to call out the real danger aliens pose to every American family, every community, and the future of our nation. The truth is no longer out there. It is right here, right now. And do you know what this website is about? No, it's not about little green men aliens. It's about the illegal aliens that Donald Trump's administration has arrested and deported. And look, I'm all for a good troll. And Donald Trump, well done on the troll that you do on social media for Democrats every day. This is below the bar, man. This is below the bar. It's got the dark background. It's got stars back there. It's got like the declassified type of text up there, the glowing alien thing. Alien arrest map, and it's a live map where you can see where every arrest of illegal aliens are happening across the country. And below that, they have their immigration arrests with the source from Immigration and Customs Enforcement in every city with how many people have been arrested, from the date and period from when they've been arrested, and the types of charges that these criminal illegal aliens have actually had. And it shows right now that they're at 3.13 million individuals. And by the way, the counter is live. So you can see the actual increase, the counting that's going up right now. It just hit the 1.13 million people. And now it's at 7 and 8 and 9. So it's got a counter, a live counter going on there while they give these numbers. I'm sorry. I love you, Donald Trump. I love majoritively what you do. That was below the bra, man. That was way below the belt. I was about ready to, I literally jumped out of bed last night. I was sitting there watching. The wife was and the kiddo were still upstairs. I was preparing myself for bed, and I saw that the website was live. I jumped up faster. I had one of those where you stand up too quick, and you get like the dizzy head rush thing, and you go all dark for a moment. I was excited. And then I see this. And it's great. Look, it's great information. Looking at some of these towns, look, we're broadcasting right now in San Antonio, Texas. San Antonio, Texas, according to this report for the last year, year and a half, more than 10,000 people have been arrested for arson, assault, burglary, commercialized sexual offenses, conservation programs, damaged property, dangerous drugs, extortion, and the list goes on and on and on. I get it. It's great information, and I'm glad we're doing it. The troll needs to happen to the other side, doesn't need to happen to us. Come on, man. That was below the belt. Not okay. And by the way, the reason he did this, which I get it, it's a brilliant troll, because when they started doing the declassified dumps, which you can find again at, war.gov/UFO, you can find those information and all the real documents on actual, you know, in videos we don't understand, all the personal hand accounts, whatever, over 1 billion views have actually gone to that website. In the first like day or two, it was 200 to 300 million. 2/3 of the entire American population went to that site within the first day or two that site was live. So Trump knows that there's a lot of information that people want to have, and it's been a popular topic, which even he was surprised about when he talked about it during the cabinet meeting earlier this week. If you remember, he was out there and he was like, yeah, I didn't realize this was going to be as big.
14: We're releasing a lot of information having to do with extraterrestrial things, and people are totally fascinated by it. It's amazing. I wasn't sure they would enjoy it. It's literally trending number one. Can you believe it? So a lot of people out there are liking it. But we're releasing all of that information.
13: All right. And he's got more coming out, by the way, as well. So he knows it. He knows it's a popular issue. And it's a brilliant move. It's very clever for you to say, well, we're going to We're going to talk about ET disclosure, and we registered the two domains, and we're going to make a domain go live, and then you trick people into talking about illegal immigration. It's a brilliant move. I don't know anybody else that could have done that, or anybody else that would have thought of doing that. Now, here's my theory. I think that while they registered two domains, that's going to be the first dump on illegal aliens. The other domain, alien.gov, is maybe when we're going to see the other stuff. That's my prediction. We'll see exactly what happens. All right. Speaking of, by the way, conspiracies, can we just stick on it? It's a Friday. Why the heck not? Can we stick on a conspiracy theory for just a moment? One more time. Let's do it.
15: Weird news of the day.
13: All right. If you don't remember, what was it, a week or two ago? I'm terrible with time frames. My wife always says it. It's all right. There was an interviewee that was on Fox News, an admiral, a retired Navy admiral, that was on talking about the Iranian issue. And the video clip blew up on social media because of a conspiracy of the way he looked or the way he was presenting himself or the shadow, whatever they claim it was, that looked like the guy wasn't really real, but wearing a mask. It's now known as the Admiral Mask, with the appearance of the retired Navy Vice Admiral Robert Harward on Fox News' America's Newsroom. It blew up, 60 to 80 million views on social media within the first couple of days. People lost their minds saying that this guy was not real. Now, he's a real person, but the guy that was on at that time posing to be him, was it really him? And we shared the video on our social media. You can go and find it on the Voice Reason page on Facebook at Hoosier Reason, and you can find it there. There's an update to this story because he appeared again, I believe yesterday, on One America News Network. And the host called him out on it, and his response to this has been so intriguing that now it's actually causing more questions than answers with how he actually didn't deny it.
16: I wanted to bring up this before we even talk about Iran. Everybody, I mean, you broke the internet, known as Mask Man. Can you pull on your face or something for me, sir? What was going on there?
17: Grant, it's just a distraction from the important subject we want to talk about, Iran. And at a time like now, we need to be focused on that problem with the president. He's got a challenge on his hand. Got a short
16: Admiral, time. Admiral, hold on a second. You realize if you answer like that, this is going to send the internet into the stratosphere. If you don't tell me what was going on, and you know I love you, and you know I know you're an American hero, and I don't think you were wearing a mask, but just tell me something so I can let the internet be happy, and then we can move on here.
17: Grant, the internet's not my problem, okay? I'm here to talk about Iran. The internet's going to do what the internet wants to do, and I'll let But let's not lose track of what's important here, where we are with Iran.
16: Hold on. Real quick, can you just give me a tug and then I'll move on? Just Grant, one little tug.
17: Yeah, no, you're not going to get anything out of me.
13: He's getting feisty.
16: Just so everyone out there knows, I tried. Unlike Fox News, they didn't ask you about it, which was crazy. I think there's like 60 million, 80 million views on this.
13: All right, come on, man. That was One America's News Network with the Admiral back on TV and talking about this Iranian thing. Look, it's a silly thing. It's a silly conspiracy theory. I mean, let's speculate. If it was a guy in a mask, what would be the purpose? They're advocating for the conflict in Iran. They're talking about the issue. Okay, is it really him? Why would this guy need to be the guy to be faked and put a mask on? I don't even know who this guy is. I've never seen him before. He may have been on news outlets prior to this for years. I don't really know. I've never paid attention to him before. But why would this guy need to be the one in a mask to promote a particular agenda when there are far more superior people on the issue to talk about Iran to try and win people over on whatever conflict is going on? That doesn't make a lot of sense to me. So the whole idea of course it's a mask, I mean, whatever, what would be the purpose for it? There's got to be an agenda or a propaganda piece or a reason for it in the first place. But it did look very strange. They said it was the lighting in the studio. That doesn't make a lot of sense. Not only the dark spot near the throat, but also the collar where it was kind of smooshed up with the jacket and the shirt and everything that he had. It looked very strange. All you got to do is do a little tug on the neck and be like, hey, it's really me. People on the internet are really stupid, and I can't believe that blew up because it is a distraction. We need to focus on the real issue. That's all you got to do. But he didn't. He actually he absolutely kept it going, which means one of two things. Either he wants us to continue to be distracted to talk about it, or He got called out, and he was trying to just blow it off and laugh, but that's not the way you do it. We've been around conspiracies long enough to know that the way to put it to bay is to actually... I mean, Donald Trump, when they were like, Donald Trump's hair's not real. What did he do? He went to a rally. He had a member of the crowd go up to the stage and actually tug on his hair. And he's like, ha, we can put this one to bed. And people stopped talking about it. That's all you got to do, man. But he didn't. Makes you think. I don't know. Aliens walking amongst us, Donald Trump trolling us on the alien issue, and fake people talking about the Iranian conflict. What kind of world are we living in as we go into another weekend? That's what's coming up.
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23: The EPA has just raised the nation's renewable fuel targets to the highest levels in the program's 20-year history, impacting more than just farms. According to the Iowa Capital Dispatch, the new rule calls for a roughly 60% increase in biofuel and renewable diesel production compared to last year, with biomass-based diesel alone expected to surpass 5.25 billion gallons. Supporters say that this means increased demand for corn and soybean oil and greater stability for rural producers. Oil industry critics warn that the blending targets may be overly ambitious and could lead to higher fuel costs. I'm Ken Chester.
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0: Making common sense great again. This is the Voice of Reason with Andy Hoosier.
1: Yeah, common sense, reason, rationale. It's what we do on this program each and every day, except for when we talk conspiracies. Then we're just having fun, because why the heck not? It's a Friday. Let's do our thing, baby. I want to tell you about my friends over at Americans for Prosperity. As you know, Congress is gearing up for a lot of bills this summertime. Reconciliation, health care reform, some more taxes. We'll see what can actually be done before election time. And our friends over at Americans for Prosperity are making sure that they're focused on the affordability agenda of 2026. As America's largest grassroots organization, Americans for Prosperity is working every day with Americans to make sure that affordability is priority number one. 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And you can be part of that solution. Go to the website, americansforprosperity.org/affordability, and you can see the plan. It's time that we put pressure on our elected officials and make sure that they're focused on what needs to get done this year. That's americansforprosperity.org/affordability. Let's help bring together the golden age of America with our friends over at Americans for Prosperity. All right, let's go to, we got a few minutes here. Let's go ahead and do an issue here for just a moment as we...
0: What's trending today?
1: Talk about some of the conspiracy theories that are out there. There is a big piece of news that's happening where apparently it has been confirmed that Paramount or Skydance or whatever the company is, the overbearing company of Paramount, but Paramount's kind of the big conglomerate, that will be buying up Warner Brothers. Now, you know my thoughts on this ongoing, not necessarily a monopoly, but we have a few very large players in numerous different industries that are just kind of dominating. We have right now in the media industry, we have Netflix, we have Paramount, which HBO was on there, but now that was bought out. We have Disney that's buying things out as well with all the little sub ones underneath that. National Geographic, and with Star Wars and with Hulu, all that being bought up by Disney. We essentially have three or four major players in the industry now. And I don't like that at all, just because they shouldn't have that kind of dominant control. It's supposed to be broken up, competition, free market, laissez-faire capitalism. The role of government, at the federal level especially, is interstate commerce, to make sure that states are trading properly between each other, and that way we make sure there are no monopolies in a particular industry. And monopoly means one, which means there's not one, but if there's two or three or four out of a market in an industry that could have 20 or 30 or 100, that's kind of a problem to me, and I'm not a big fan of that whatsoever. That being said, the CNN, which is now which has been under Warner Brothers, is now going to be part of this Paramount. Jim Acosta, one of the insanely, and I say this in very loosey-goosey air quotes here, investigative reporters for CNN, was on some type of show, whether it was his own or whether it was a guest somewhere, talking about the deal that was being made. And now, out of all the times, this is the beautiful irony here, out of all the times that CNN has been dying in the ratings because of how biased they are, is now concerned about propaganda.
2: Very worried about what's taking place right now, because now it looks like it's a fait accompli that Paramount is going to be able to gobble up Warner Brothers Discovery, the parent company of CNN, and that you're going to have what is essentially the makings of a propaganda giant in this country. And Katie, what concerns me so much about this is that you and I have been in this business long enough to know we haven't had that before in this country.
1: What?
2: And folks might say, oh, it's a bit hyperbolic to say, oh, it's going to be propaganda and so on. You are taking two news organizations, CBS and CNN, that had been basically operating as, you know, regular tried and true news divisions, and in fact, trying to turn them into propaganda arms of the Trump administration.
1: Hold on. The tried and true news networks, CBS, CNN, these other networks, that they've been tried and true news reporting networks, they're now going to be an extension of the Trump administration by being under this new

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2: This is the Iowa Business Report Friday edition, presented by Iowa History Journal. The May-June issue features a cover story on America 250 in Iowa. More at iowahistoryjournal.com. The use of tariffs in international trade during the current Trump administration has been the topic of much discussion. U.S. Senator Charles Grassley of Iowa explained the delegation of Congress's power to the president and why the current method of imposing tariffs may be legal.
3: Congress made a big mistake in at least two enactments, one in 1962 and one in 1974, gave a lot of authority that Congress has to regulate interstate and foreign commerce, one of the 18 powers of Congress, to the President of the United States. That was a mistake, not because some of it should not be delegated, but it was a very sweeping delegation of authority. And I wish we could take it back, but unless you have two-thirds vote to override a presidential veto, you aren't able to get it back. What the president was trying to do under another law, passed in 1977, they said he didn't have the authority to put tariffs on. What he's doing now under other laws, 62 and 74, he probably has the authority to do it, but it's got more guardrails in it than what he was trying to accomplish under the 1977 law.
2: U.S. Senator Charles Grassley is a Republican from New Hartford. The Iowa Business Report is presented today by Iowa History Journal. Six issues a year filled with stories of Iowa's amazing past. More at iowahistoryjournal.com. I'm Jeff Stein for the Iowa Business Report.
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5: The KCRG TV 9 First Alert Forecast. Partly cloudy tonight with a low near 63. Winds are out of the east-northeast at 5 to 10. On Saturday, mostly cloudy with a high near 82. Winds are out of the southeast at 10 to 20. Saturday night, mostly cloudy. Slight chance for a few spotty showers with a low near 58. I'm TV 9 First Alert Storm Team meteorologist A.J. Rickman on News Talk 1540 KXEL.
6: The eastern Iowa temperature is 72 degrees from KXEL.
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8: You wrote resilience on your cabinet note meetings. Mm-hmm. Several times the photographer zoomed into it. Are you trying to keep the president calm? Are you trying to keep yourself calm? Why did you write all those notes?
9: So people could look over my shoulder, photograph them, and think they got a scoop.
1: I love it. Scott Bessent, the Treasury Secretary. He was filling in for Caroline Leavitt while she's on maternity leave. Congratulations to her and the newborn and the family.
10: but he was doing the press conference, what, a day or two ago, and was asked, you wrote resilience on your notepad during the cabinet meeting. Why was that? You wrote it. Are you trying to, like, remind Donald Trump? Are you trying to cool him down? No, no, I just wanted you guys to, again, the trolling from this administration. I just wanted you guys to think you got a scoop, but there was actually a nothing burger there. It was just kind of entertaining to watch.

0: watch you guys lose your minds over all the secret notes that I was writing to Donald Trump.
1: I find that.
0: It's entertaining. See, it's funny when you get trolled. But how dare you, Donald Trump, troll me with that aliens.gov thing and they're among us right now and then talk about illegal aliens. Come on, man. That is not okay. All right, let's shift gears a little bit. I cannot wait for our next guest on the program.
2: What's trending today?
0: So, again, we're stepping away from the politics for just a minute, and I want to go back to my childhood for a moment. And for those, maybe you have not read these, maybe you know your kids, your grandkids that have read the Harry Potter book series, maybe you don't even approve of them. Whatever your thoughts are, doesn't really matter. You can have your own opinions on them. I love them. I grew up with the Harry Potter book series. I started reading them at exactly the age of 13. And in the first book, Harry Potter was the age of 13. We grew up together. And as the new books came out, I was getting older. He was getting older. I feel like he was a brother to me. I loved the books. They were fascinating. They were engaging. And I sat there, my cousin and I both, we sat there together and literally sat in the same room and just would read a chapter by chapter and talk about it because of how engaging and amazing they were. The movies were great, although they obviously left a lot of detail out from the books, which is typical for when they transition to a movie. And now, apparently, they're making a new TV series on HBO in kind of a reboot of Harry Potter. So it's been a really engaging type of history, and what's going on behind the scenes with it, the writing of it, the inspiration, and even the family of J.K. Rowling. That's where I want to go to with our next guest on the program.
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0: 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On the line, he is an author of multiple different books, including his latest about ready to come out, A Pen to Change the World. Really happy to have on here Solomon Schmidt. Solomon, how are you, my friend?
3: Oh, excellent, Andy. It's great to be with you. And that was amazing what you were saying about your connection to Harry. You're quite the fan.
0: I was a major fan, and in fact, it's so funny that this is perfect timing as well. My daughter is turning 12 this weekend. Her birthday's on Monday, great. June 1st. She wants a Harry Potter-themed birthday party this weekend because she is falling in love with it as well. So we have the candles. We have tremendous. She's got the wand. Oh, yeah, it's amazing. Oh. It's such a home. I don't know. It's such an iconic figure. And again, growing up with them, I love it. Please tell me that with the story and the investigation that you've done with J.K. Rowling that we're not going to ruin my childhood here.
3: Oh, no, not at all. Although I will say it's interesting that these books, these funny, creative, adventurous, scary books, were written by a lady who was going through a lot of personal turmoil in her life. And I didn't write this book, A Pen to Change the World, as any kind of therapy for people who are going through hard times, although it might have that effect of inspiration, because this was a single mother on welfare, battling domestic abuse, sexual assault, poverty, depression, writing some of the most profound books in the history of humankind and the best-selling books ever written. But on a more positive note, she has the ultimate rags-to-riches story. I mean, J.K. was absolutely down and out in her luck, living in a dumpy little apartment with mice running through the walls and all that stuff. Wow. And she became the world's first billionaire author who has yachts and mansions and exotic trips, and to whom media moguls and executives pay homage, who's now in the throe of fights in politics and the courtroom in the UK, who has influenced a billion children. The entire world knows her name and her books. And you're a fan of her books, you'll know that it was prophesied of Harry Potter that every child in our world would know his name. And that's what J.K. was writing while being a total nobody, a plain, ordinary, quirky person, writing her stories, pushing her baby in a stroller with one hand, again, single mother, and writing her stories with her right hand in the other in cafes, writing those words, and then it became true of her. Every child in the world knows her name.
0: Yeah.
3: And her story is the ultimate human interest story because it shouldn't have happened to her. It's the Cinderella story. It's the great Cinderella story of our times.
0: It is. It's such an incredible story, and I love hearing rags to riches stories in general anyways. And, you know, obviously not the she doesn't live in America, but the American dream, so to speak, of being able to prosper in, yeah. in anything and use that creativity for greatness. And it, you're right. I didn't know it was that bad. I had heard the stories that she was sitting in the laundromat writing this stuff on, you know, napkins and writing down these notes. I did not realize that it was actually that bad.
3: Oh, yeah. All the legends are true. And I did a great deal of investigation through England and Scotland. I run a tour there themed around the life of J.K. and Tolkien wrote Lord of the Rings and C.S. Lewis. And one of the things that made me want to write this book was to find that there was no updated, complete biography of her. And for better or worse, she's one of the most influential women of our lifetimes. And then it turns out she just has this really amazingly interesting, exhilarating life story. I had a thrill of a time researching it. And the people who have started to read the book, I'm very flattered to say, have really been engrossed by it. I was just told by a reader today, an older gentleman who isn't even a Harry Potter fan, who said, I was hooked from the prologue and couldn't put the book down. Mm. It's going to be about 500 pages with almost 150 full-color photographs, many never before seen, published for the first time, maps and a family tree. It's a really beautiful book to hold in your hands and have. And there will be all the inside baseball, not just of how she created the iconic characters, but also what it was like to have an insider's view of the creation of the movies. And, of course, on a more controversial note, why she tanked her reputation among the political left, her home
0: yeah.
3: of 30 years, and became a pariah, someone who gets death threats now and has become the subject of what they call cancel culture, right? I mean, that is my previous book, Legal Gladiator, was the authorized biography of Alan Dershowitz. And there was a very similar story going on with Professor Dershowitz, which was just like with J.K., you had an icon of the left who lost many of their friends, colleagues, people who admired them. And in J.K.'s case, someone who gets death threats. I mean, you've had murder attempts against her. You've had people coming to her house where her kids live. This is really serious stuff. The Harry Potter actors and actresses coming out and condemning her. You'll get all the inside information on that in this book told wow. for the first time.
0: That's incredible. You're right. The left does not like to have people turn on them and have a different opinion. For the open-minded mm-hmm. side of the aisle, they are sure very close-minded. If you turn on them and do not agree and fall in line, you are the most evil person on the face of the earth, which is interesting. I want to get to that in a minute, but I got to ask you, give us a little tease. The inspiration of Harry Potter, the character, the other characters, the story itself, how did she come up with this type of idea? Now, people have tried to relate it to essentially the same storyline as like Star Wars, which is really interesting, and I do see kind of the similarities there. But how she made this so unique in the character of Harry Potter himself, talk about where she got these inspirations.
3: Well, believe it or not, hope this doesn't depress people, but it comes from a dark place in Rowling's soul from the standpoint of Harry Potter, in a lot of ways. And I hope this doesn't sound like a Freudian, psychoanalytic, nonsensical description, but Harry Potter, and to a large extent, comes from the tortured relationship that J.K. had with her father, Pete. The entire idea of this young boy escaping in a family that's emotionally abusive to him, going away to this magical school where he's living among his peers, that was J.K. That was J.K. as a young person. All she wanted to do was escape this home where she felt oppressed. You know, in the second book, in the second movie, this turquoise and white Ford Anglia comes to pick up Harry Potter from his house and take him to the friends, his close friends, the Weasleys, and from there they go on to his magical school. Well, it turns out J.K. as a teenager used to get picked up by a turquoise and white Ford Anglia wow. in the 80s by her best friend to escape the house, which had become, in her words, quite a misogynistic household, a household where she felt oppressed, and also, very tragically, where she was also dealing with the realities of living with a tragically ill mother. Her mother, Anne, is the real hero of this book, in my opinion. I learned a lot about Anne. Her story's told in full for the first time in this book. She was a lovely lady who had a very debilitating disease which crippled her slowly over 15 years. Her death, when J.K. was 25 and had just started writing Harry Potter, is what caused the series to deepen and darken and become emotionally deep and ultimately make Harry have to face his own death, which ties into a lot of the spiritual elements of the book, right? I mean, people think, oh, it's about spells and wands, and that's what I used to think before I read them. And then I realized, as I investigated J.K.'s plot line and what she developed for this entire series, the story of Harry Potter is nothing less and nothing more than a young boy who has to sacrifice his life to save his friends.
0: Yeah.
3: And it's also, at its core, about a mother who died to save her son. And you see the attachment to mothers all throughout the series, and that comes directly from J.K.'s close relationship with her mother. They were described as best friends. This wasn't like a mother-daughter relationship. J.K. and her mother absolutely loved each other.
0: Very
3: close.
0: So you
3: had a mother whom she loved dearly.
0: I tell you what,
3: a debilitating illness, and a father.
0: It's incredible. Solomon, hang on the line. We got to take a hard break here. You're giving me goosebumps with this story. I absolutely love it. Hang on the line. We got to continue this when we come back around the corner. Stay here for The Voice of Reason.
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5: I'm Chris DeMeo. President Trump still reportedly contemplating the peace deal with Iran. But will the U.S. lift the economic embargo?
6: We'll see. That it'll be anything that's taken off is taken off slowly. There'll be milestones that the Iranian regime would have to meet.
5: Treasury Secretary Scott Bessent speaking to Fox Business's Kudlow at the Reagan Economic Convention. The Carolina Hurricanes advanced to the Stanley Cup Final, eliminating the Montreal Canadiens on Friday.
7: Carolina wins it 6-1 to win the series 4-1. They will face the Vegas Golden Knights in the Stanley Cup Final, which begins on Tuesday in Raleigh.
5: Fox's Tony Genualdo. Another U.S. strike on a suspected narco-terrorist boat in the Eastern Pacific. 3 people were killed. No U.S. military personnel injured. 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
9: 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I'm Todd Starnes. 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
10: A shocking number of doctors, nurses, and others in the medical profession are posting online messages threatening to injure conservatives. And in many cases, they're hoping conservatives suffer violent injuries. A labor and delivery nurse at Baptist Health Boca Raton in Florida posted a video hoping Press Secretary Caroline Leavitt suffers medical complications during childbirth. In New York City, a pair of detectives were manhandled and denied treatment at NYC Langone Hospital in the Cobble Hill section of Brooklyn. The medical team thought the detectives worked for ICE. The hospital apologized, but former Mayor Eric Adams said it was a total moral collapse, and apologies are simply not good enough. Those working in hospitals swear an oath to care for their patients. Clearly, that oath has been violated. And now we have to wonder just how many patients were either denied treatment or given inadequate treatment simply because of their conservative political beliefs. I'm Todd Stearns.
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0: All right, welcome back to the program. We got a few minutes left as we're wrapping things up for your Friday. By the way, programming, no, I will not be on our weekend massive broadcast because of Little Voice of Reason having her birthday. I will have a whole bunch of preteen girls screaming and running around the house this weekend, so yeah, I figure that's not the best way to do a radio program. Our friend Mark Walters, host of Armed American Radio, he'll be sitting behind the microphone for me this week, so get ready for that one. Super excited. I will see you back here on Monday. Really excited for that. All right, well, I love this conversation. We're hanging out with Solomon Schmidt. He's the author of the latest book coming out in just a few weeks, A Pen to Change the World, The Life of J.K. Rowling. We talk about Harry Potter, and I remember when it first came out and it being controversial and a lot of religious organizations upset because it was about witchcraft and about kids and magic and all this stuff. First off, it's a fairy tale, so, you know, there's a lot of different fantasy books out there. You can take it as you will, but there are a lot of deeper messages that have nothing to do with the magic and the witchcraft and the wizardry and all this other stuff. There's a lot of, as we mentioned, a lot of very deep messages there, a lot of spiritual messages there in a very good way, and highly encourage individuals to take it and read it and understand it a bit deeper than just the surface level of there's a bunch of witchcraft and crazy stuff going on. Solomon, let's go to slightly the politics here for just a moment. As you mentioned, J.K. Rowling living in the UK, I get it, predominantly a little bit more left-wing, going to that elite status, it doesn't surprise me that she would be a little bit more on the progressive end. But she, as you mentioned, got a lot of pushback because she called out the trans movement, the woke movement, and said that you really can't be transgender. That caused a lot of issues right now. I really applauded her because she really doesn't say her politics and what she believes politically, and which is what I like about celebrities and writers or musicians or actors that I like. I probably assume they don't agree with me on issues, but I respect when they don't talk about it because that would alienate a lot of their base. She called out the transgender movement, and is she still getting heat for that right now, do you think?
3: Oh, yes. I mean, if you go onto her Twitter page, her X page, she gets vile comments all the time, and she's getting pushback from the party that used to be her home. So if you'll picture this, when she was a single mother on welfare in the 1990s, the UK had a conservative government, our Republican government, and one of the ministers of the Social Security was notorious for literally singing a little song in 1993, I think it was, at the Conservative Party conference. And it said something like this: you know, I have a little list of welfare offenders I'll soon be rooting out. There's single mothers who get pregnant just to jump the housing list. Now, JK was a 27, 28-year-old single mother on welfare watching this on her TV screen, wow, horrified that she was being characterized that way. So she resolved to support the Labor Party till her dying day. Well, fast forward a few years, she gets a big break. She wins the lottery, metaphorically speaking. Her book, Harry Potter, takes off. She's on the front cover of every paper in Britain. Single mother on welfare makes big. Single mother wins lottery, you know, all those kinds of stories. And then she is suddenly in the back rooms of the Labor Party, the left-wing party that she wanted to support as a donor. 10 years later, she's a billionaire. She's giving millions of dollars to fund the organization and the apparatus of the Labor Party. This party that JK supported to this level now openly opposes her. Wow. And works against her from the, you know, publicity standpoint, and even in the halls of power, she is called out. But of course, she's doing a lot of work behind the scenes. The recent Supreme Court decision that definitively ruled in favor of JK's side of the transgender controversy, that case was brought by an organization funded by JK. Wow. She does a lot behind the scenes. She's a very mysterious figure, which ultimately adds fascination to people or to her. To her life. People want to know about these mysterious billionaires who hide in their mansion walls and who have influenced billions of us, and but who are still somewhat kind of mysterious and intriguing. And that's part of what made me want to write this book, is her story had not been fully explored, and I was flabbergasted by that. There might be a number of reasons to that. One of them, quite frankly, can be that a lot of the people on the left side of the aisle who 5, 6, 7, 8 years ago would have written a book about her, they now won't touch her. Yeah. I get canceled. My book won't get picked up by Harry Potter fan sites who refuse to cover any news about her. There are Harry Potter fan sites that pretend she doesn't even exist. My book is getting canceled by those kinds of organizations and by independent bookstores who have removed Harry Potter and even my book from being considered on their bookshelves.
0: The cancel culture is happening. It is mind-boggling. The cancel culture. It's coming out in a few weeks. You've got to get a pen to change the world. Solomon, we got to get you back on. So much more I got to talk to you about. Let's do this again real soon, my friend.
3: Thanks so much, Andy. Sounds great.
0: Absolutely.
3: You have a great night.
0: Hey, you as well. Appreciate it very much. Back at it again on the radio soon. Until then, be your own voice of reason. We'll see you on the radio. Bye.
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15: This is a Bloomberg Money Minute. As fuel costs have risen for airlines over the past 3 months, the airfares they charge flyers have risen. But when fuel prices eventually fall back down, airfares likely won't. That bit of candor comes from the CEO of Southwest Airlines, who says it's because consumer demand has remained strong, despite the fact it's hiked fares 7 consecutive times. The CEO also says the shutdown of Spirit Airlines, which removes a major price undercutter, will keep overall fares higher. Declining volumes of mail and high operational costs have meant years of massive losses for the U.S. Postal Service, which is now tightening its belt. A memo from Postmaster General David Steiner details a suspension of discretionary spending across the USPS, including travel, office supplies, and professional services that do not, in his words, support essential work. The memo says the cutbacks will remain in place until the agency's cash position stabilizes. Andrew O'Day, Bloomberg Radio.
16: This is Seth Leibson for Townhall.com. With the end of commencement season, it is worth considering what advice a generation of youth more in need of sober and serious advice than at any other time in our history should hear. Professor Jonathan Haidt has pointed out, having given our children smartphones, we are now engaged in the largest uncontrolled experiment humanity has ever performed on its own children. Major corporations now spend billions of dollars. Their primary mission? Getting as many children as glued to screens for as long as possible. Humanity is being stolen from our youth at great costs and great prices. Former Senator and University President Ben Sasse, diagnosed with cancer, expected to die this year, is giving every audience he can his final lessons about life. It is as beautiful as it is selfless. Watch a 60 Minutes interview. Everything we need to know about life and how to live meaningfully is there. His main concern, quote, these super devices in our pockets that have distracted us from some of the most fundamental human activities and aspirations of life.
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5: Will he or won't he? I'm Chris DeMeo, Fox News. The world awaits President Trump's response on the recent peace deal with Iran. Fox's Peter Doocy from the White House explains what the president wants in the deal.
17: Hormuz Strait must be immediately open. No tolls. Ships caught in the strait due to our amazing and unprecedented naval blockade, which will now be lifted, may start the process of heading home. Enriched materials, sometimes referred to as nuclear dust, will be unearthed by the United States in close coordination and conjunction with the Islamic Republic of Iran, plus the International Atomic Energy Agency, and destroyed. No money will be exchanged until further notice. That's key, because according to the New York Times, earlier in the negotiations, Tehran had demanded reparations for bombardment damage that some Iranian officials estimate at $300 billion to $1 trillion.
5: And this comes as the U.S. and Iran agreed on a 60-day ceasefire and will try to agree to a nuclear deal. Former Attorney General Pam Bondi testifies before a House committee on the Jeffrey Epstein files.
18: The interview was transcribed, not open to the public. She was not under oath, the same way that most of the other hearings have been done in the Epstein investigation. Now, lawmakers say that during the interview, Bondi did not answer several questions about private conversations with President Trump about the Epstein files. She did, however, say that Ghislaine Maxwell should not receive a pardon and should die in prison. Survivors like Liz Stein showed up in solidarity to press the government to do more for victims. The committee has already heard from Maxwell, former Attorney General Bill Barr, former U.S. Attorney Alex Acosta, who cut a plea deal with Epstein in 2008, and President Bill and Secretary Hillary Clinton, who both were under oath in response to a subpoena.
5: That's Fox's David Spunt in Washington. Another U.S. strike on a suspected narco-terrorist boat in the Eastern Pacific. Three men on the vessel were killed. 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
5: A mother and daughter from Minnesota are under arrest and charged in a $21 million Medicaid fraud scheme from 2024. Centers of Medicaid and Medicare Services Administrator Dr. Mehmet Oz tells Fox the fraud was widespread.
28: The number one biller of Botox in the country just went to jail. She billed $25 million for Botox to Medicaid, pretending that it was going to help people with migraines. Again, fraudster, coming from a place you could not imagine. And we're catching these folks. But the real question we should be asking ourselves, is this a flaw or is it a feature?
5: The suspects are accused of making false and fraudulent claims to Medicaid and are now facing 8 counts of health care fraud and 2 counts of money laundering. Oh, 5 people are dead, dozens more injured in a bus crash on Friday. Fox's Christina Coleman says that the bus driver reportedly did not speak English.
29: The crash happened in Stafford County, Virginia. Authorities believe Dunk failed to slow for traffic and hit multiple vehicles, killing 5 people, including a 13-year-old girl and a 7-year-old boy. Transportation Secretary Sean Duffy says Dunk got his commercial's driver's license from New York back in 2024. Duffy says this is exactly why the Trump administration is holding states accountable, enforcing rules of the road, and cracking down on drivers who cannot speak English. He wrote on X, quote, if you can't be properly trained, read our road signs, or communicate with law enforcement, you have no business driving a bus.
5: Fox's Christina Coleman. A settlement between a Kentucky school district and social media companies over claims that they fueled a student mental health crisis. $27 million in damages going to the Breathitt County School District. Meta paying the biggest chunk of that settlement at $9 million. The Carolina Hurricanes have advanced to the Stanley Cup Final. They defeated the Montreal Canadiens Friday night 6-1. The Hurricanes will take on the Vegas Golden Knights. Game one is Tuesday night in Raleigh. I'm Chris DeMayo. This is Fox News.
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4: The KCRG TV9 First Alert Forecast. Partly cloudy tonight with a low near 63. Winds are out of the east-northeast at 5 to 10. On Saturday, mostly cloudy with a high near 82. Winds are out of the southeast at 10 to 20. Saturday night, mostly cloudy, slight chance for a few spotty showers with a low near 58. I'm TV9 First Alert Storm Team meteorologist A.J. Rickman on News Talk 1540 KXEL.
6: Currently it's 71 degrees on the Voice of Eastern Iowa.
7: It's Red Eye Radio. Gary McNamara and Eric Hurley talk about everything from politics to social issues and news of the day. 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
10: All across America, we are Red Eye Radio. He is Eric Hurley and I'm Gary McNamara. Welcome and good morning. We'll get to some analysis of the Texas primary here in just a moment.
0: All right,
10: but I saw this one because this all relates. It all relates. Just how radical is the left? All right.
0: Yeah.
10: Now this is something new that I didn't know about.
0: Yeah.
10: And thank you, Alan, for finding this.
0: All right.
10: Oregon Initiative Petition 28. Unofficially reached the signature threshold last week to be on the November 2026 ballot.
0: All right.
10: On February 15, 2026, the petition's official name became the People for the Elimination of Animal Cruelty Exemptions. As KATU-TV explained, IP28, quote, would make it illegal to injure or kill animals and would effectively ban hunting, fishing, and the breeding of animals, end of quote.
0: And the breeding of animals.
10: And the breeding of animals.
0: All right.
10: So there you go. I just thought we would start with that's really going to be interesting to see how that.
0: Well.
10: Because you know. Let me put it this way. I guess I. Not that, you know, we tend not to make absolute predictions, but I think that I'm not going out on a limb by saying, what is it, the 13 counties in Oregon that wish to secede and become part of Idaho?
0: Yeah, they were going to call themselves Greater Idaho.
10: Yes. I believe that in those 13 counties, this proposition will be defeated. They're all rural areas.
0: I'm guessing.
10: So, there you go.
0: No fishing allowed. No hunting allowed. Hey, Oregon, good luck with the disease. Yeah. You don't control the population of wildlife, you're in for it. Then they won't be able to find anybody to hunt after that. Yeah, good luck with that. And no breeding of pets. No more breeding of dogs. All right.
10: Yeah.
0: So you'd have to go somewhere else to get your dog. Or you just have to move.
10: Now, for cats, you know, again, I got a cat. It wouldn't bother me because I always find mutts.
0: Yeah.
10: You know, so.
0: Well, and cats.
10: And I know mutts, you know, really are supposed to be dogs, but mutts can be just whatever.
0: Yeah.
10: I have a mutt cat.
0: Yeah. And cats tend to be, more cats tend to be feral than dogs.
3: So that's a good point. And, and they're lawless. Feral cats are lawless. They'll tell you, we're outlaws.
8: Oh, yeah.
3: Yeah.
8: Yeah.
3: And they,
8: so
3: and we're going to do what we're going to do, and you're not going to stop us with some stupid law.
8: Right. They're going to reproduce.
3: Yeah. They're cats. You can't tell them what to do.
8: Wait a minute. This
3: Everybody
8: is,
3: knows that.
8: We cannot get to the point that we got to yesterday.
3: What's that?
8: In the second hour.
3: Yeah.
8: Whatever.
3: I think it was however, the second or first hour.
8: I thought it was the second hour we got where we got just.
3: Yeah. Oh, yeah, yeah, yeah, yeah, yeah. Yeah. They, well, I'll just say this. We all know you can't tell a cat what to do.
8: No.
3: So if a cat wants to mate with another cat, they're going to do it regardless of the law.
8: So I just, I saw that.
3: That's as far as I'm going with that bit, by the way.
8: Okay.
3: Yeah, because the control room's sweating.
8: So thanks, Ellen, for that story. I did not know that that was going on.
3: Yeah.
8: In Oregon. Well, I guess the the big political news, mm-hmm. and I guess it's not really shocking,
3: mm-hmm.
8: because when you live here in the state of Texas, you know that Republicans have not viewed Cornyn as, even though for the majority of the time he has voted with Trump.
3: Mm-hmm.
8: The things that he voted against Trump with just, doomed him
3: a
8: long time ago. So it's no
3: it's
8: no real surprise that that Ken Paxton defeated incumbent John Cornyn. And, the media's just there are two things that the leftist media went bonkers on yesterday.
3: Mm.
8: First off, it's that, this means that Tallarico is going to win. No, it doesn't.
3: No.
8: And the other thing yesterday was, and we'll get to this here in a little bit, is, well, Trump's to the doctor again. He's to the doctor again. Can you believe he's to the... The left went bonkers over that. Stop. You can't sell that.
3: Yeah.
8: You can't sell that. Well, you know something? He's been to the hospital, three times in the last 13 months. Well...
3: So Biden went to the restroom three times an hour.
8: By the way, so have I.
3: Yeah.
8: So have I.
3: Yeah.
8: And so when you get to be 80 years old and you're president of the United States.
3: Or when you get to be 80 years old and you're retired. Sometimes you go to the doctor quite a bit.
8: You go exactly. But it's just, they were just all going bonkers on CNN and MSNBC. It was just like, guys, you can't sell this.
3: No.
8: And no. I think it was Chuck Todd. Well, he's very loud, so people believe that he's always busy. But it's just that he's loud. And you see him a lot, but he's not really busy. And it's just like,
3: Donald Trump isn't busy, and Kamala Harris will be stronger on the border.
8: Yeah.
3: Two things they have tried to sell in the past.
8: Yeah. I was laughing all day yesterday. It was just like, whoa.
3: Right.
8: Ken Paxton winning. Oh, by the way, because I voted yesterday.
3: Mm-hmm.
8: Oh, man. I had a bad ballot.
3: Did you?
8: It took me like, because I voted, then I put the little sheet in.
3: Mm-hmm.
8: And just like our printer.
3: Wow.
8: The printer went on the fritz.
3: Yeah.
8: It went in sideways. They couldn't do it, so they had to reinsert the same had reset it, but then inserted it again, and it printed over the barcode, which then you couldn't submit it. I had a spoiled ballot, so I had to vote all over again.
3: That happened to me a few months ago.
8: And then I had to take that ballot.
3: Yeah.
8: And there's a whole process of you being there,
3: mm-hmm.
8: where you've got to take the barcode, the actual sheet,
3: mm-hmm.
8: which shows what it is.
3: Mm-hmm.
8: I had to sign off on a couple of things, and I mm-hmm. had to, as the voter,
3: mm-hmm.
8: take the put it in the envelope myself. Mm-hmm. I had to do it.
3: Yeah,
8: and then I had to moisten it and. Lock up the envelope.
3: Yeah.
8: And then
3: did you lick it or did you lick your finger? And then, because I don't lick strange. I don't like strange envelopes.
8: I licked it. It didn't matter.
3: At your age, you know what?
8: Yeah,
3: you've
8: my
3: had a good
8: age,
3: life.
8: Right.
3: You've had a good life.
8: And I need extra, you know, immunity built in, so I need
3: exposure. And you don't
8: to germs.
3: Get a chance to lick things.
8: Exactly.
3: Often. So
8: look, we're not going to
3: go. Just go for it.
8: Yeah, exactly.
3: Tuesday. Party your butt off.
8: And
3: you know?
8: Then that envelope went into
3: Start licking things.
8: Then this envelope went into a bigger envelope.
3: Yeah.
8: That I had to sit there and watch as they, you know, they basically locked this thing in an envelope.
3: Right.
8: So my envelope was in a bigger, it looked like a much more secure, you know, envelope and close it.
3: Right.
8: And I'm like, wow. And it took like, you know, 15, 20 minutes to get the whole thing done. Now, while I was in there, and it was interesting because I saw earlier on, you know, this is when I woke up. So this is a couple of hours ago. I don't know whether this is still the case. It is a case for early voting. Early voting just blew the numbers off of previous runoffs like this.
3: Mm-hmm, mm-hmm.
8: And so, by the way, it's a runoff. I said primary, but technically it's a runoff.
3: The
8: runoff election. You know, this is the fourth time I voted this year.
3: Yeah.
8: Four times.
3: Yeah.
8: I was like,
3: I voted twice today alone. So,
8: I went in, I suggested a drive-in. But when I was in there, because I went and voted, so it's probably 5 minutes and everything went to X, was probably 25 minutes. Not one other person came in. I think everybody early voted. Not one Democrat came in, and I live in a Democrat precinct.
3: Mm-hmm.
8: Not one Democrat was in there, and not one Republican. I was the only one in 25 minutes.
3: Yeah.
8: And that was about 10 o'clock in the morning.
3: We were about half full on each side when I went on yesterday. So, it was. But you know why that ballot thing happened? Because I had a botched ballot thing happen a few months ago. You know why that happened to both of us, don't you? Jade Helm 15.
8: Ah! Well, the funny thing is, when they said, okay, because after I completed the voting, they said, okay, you've got to come back here, and we've got to have you sign stuff, and you've got to make sure that, you know, you've got to put this in the envelope and watch us seal it and everything else. And I walked and said, are there any hanging chads?
3: Mm-hmm.
8: And one of the election workers, the poll workers went, I knew you were going to say that.
3: Did it kind of shred it or something? Did it?
8: No, it deformed the corner.
3: Okay. Yeah.
8: It deformed the corner.
3: Mine was just a misread. I didn't have to do the envelope thing.
8: Yeah.
3: Yeah. So they just gave me a new ballot.
8: Yeah. The ballot.
3: I had to sign something showing that the old ballot was, you know, and they destroyed the old ballot in front of me.
8: So the ballot was destroyed.
3: Or did something with it.
8: Yeah, the ballot itself was destroyed.
3: Yeah.
8: So.
3: Yeah.
8: Because when I put it in again, and it actually had printed part of it, but hadn't, and part of the barcode, then it printed over that barcode, but it wasn't exactly lined up, which completely messed it up.
3: Right. Yeah.
8: But, and so then I realized that, you know, when you first go and vote, if you do it that way, it's been years. You know, where you go in and you vote on the little computer and you put in a little sheet. That doesn't register anything. Nothing registers until you go over and take that ballot and put it in the actual counter. Then it actually.
3: The longest it took me ever to vote was when I'm standing and it's in this little small church, which happens to be right near City Hall where I live. And you're standing in there and it was a primary. And all of a sudden, all of the machines just went off. They didn't lose power to the building. They just turned off. They were the only things in the room that turned off. So they had to get officials to reset the machines. And I was there about 35, 40 minutes.
8: Oh.
3: Waiting. Huh. Just waiting.
8: My longest was 90 minutes.
3: Yeah.
8: Yeah. The 2020 election.
3: Yeah.
8: Yeah. I went to early voting, went to the school. The line was out the door, around the corner. I mean, it was the line probably was, when I got in the line, it probably was 300 or 400 people in a straight line.
3: Yeah.
8: You know, well, in a line that zigzagged all over the place down the
3: sidewalk. Longest line I ever waited in was 2008. That was it. And it wasn't anywhere near.
8: Well, the thing is, too, because I monitored it. If I would have waited till Election Day, I mean, where your vote's right around the corner from my house. I mean, it's it's probably a 2-minute walk, and it's right, you know, it's just on the next block. And
3: I actually I think I talked about it on the air. I said, I've got to go by and see what it is when I would normally vote. There was nobody in line on election day. Everybody early voted that year.
0: Yeah. Yeah.
3: And so, but here in the, you know, the media, look, Tallarico's got major problems. Let me play this. This is part of Ken Paxton's victory speech and talking about Tallarico. All right, here we go.
9: My opponent is the most extreme radical the Democrats have ever nominated. He's even running a vegan campaign, whatever that is. He goes by a few names that you may all have heard of. Some people know him as Tofu Tallarico. Some people call him Six Gender Jimmy. I've even heard some people call him James Tallarico. And others refer to him simply as Low T Tallarico.
3: All right, and that was the commercial that we played last night. Look, when that pack came out, the pro Paxton pack yesterday, I went, oh, okay, their internals are showing he's got this thing lined up.
0: Yeah,
3: and yeah. Let me just see if I can find it here, because we had played it yesterday, and this ad, which is again in his own words, and it's the problem that Tallarico is going to have. It's the problem that the Democrats are going to have across the board because of so many radical candidates. And because of whatever Mandani does makes national news. And then what's going on with the California, you know, governor's race. And then what's going on with the mayor's race. You think, and people ask, you know, someone said, well, these are just mayors of cities. I go, no, it's indicative of where the party's going on a national scale.
0: Right. Yeah,
3: you know, this is the whole thing. Where's the party going? But here's the ad that Paxton's pack ran the day before he won, and we played it yesterday. And all of this is in Tallarico's own words, what they use against him.
12: The Democrats have a weird candidate.
14: God is non-binary. There are many more than two biological sexes. In fact, there are six. It is now existential that we try to reduce our meat consumption. The American flag is such a complicated symbol for most of us. Prophetic voices like Jesus have helped me reckon with my own whiteness, my own masculinity. Our southern border should be like our front porch. There should be a giant welcome mat out front. No need to sit and cry over, you know, your whiteness or your masculinity. They're going to call me a radical leftist.
15: Something that you love that's not family or friends.
14: I love, and just say this because it's on my mind, the trans children.
12: The Democrats have a weird candidate.
16: Low T Tallarico.
0: Low T Tallarico.
3: And that's going to be a problem. And he's out there already saying, you know, they're going to misrepresent what. No, they're not. They're not misrepresenting what you,
0: no.
3: You know, what you
0: no,
3: said.
0: No, they're not. No.
3: And that's the only defense he really can have. But again, he did an interview the other day where he was talking, you know, comparing, you know, the from his reading of the Bible, that's why he approves abortion.
0: Yeah.
3: Which you're not going to sell.
0: Nope.
3: This is Red Eye Radio.
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18: 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They then exploit electronic signature platforms, remote notarizations, and fake email domains to push transactions through rapidly without ever meeting an agent in person. Parallel scams even involve using forged deeds to intercept USDA farm program payments or secure fraudulent crop insurance. Vigilance is key. 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If you suspect fraud, contact your local Register of Deeds to enroll in free property fraud alert systems. Also, maintain tight relationships with local tenants and neighbors who can physically monitor the property. And consult an attorney about defensive entity structuring, such as holding land in an LLC to obscure your public profile, and recording a defensive affidavit of identity. This has been the Agricultural Law and Tax Report. I'm Roger McCullough.

0: 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If you're setting post in the ground, use fast-setting concrete mix. 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I'm Danny Lipford with Tip for Today's Homeowner.
1: Valentine. Violent demonstrations continued Friday night at Delaney Hall, an ICE detention facility in Newark, New Jersey, as protesters were met with tear gas and mounted police. The clashes began after a letter surfaced detailing alleged deplorable conditions at the center, which officials deny. Five people killed, dozens more hurt in a bus crash in Virginia Friday. Transportation Secretary Sean Duffy says the bus driver did not speak English. Federal Motor Carrier Safety Administrator Derek Barrs on Fox's The Ingram Angle.
2: If you're tired or you don't have the proper person behind the wheel, get out of the business or just don't be behind the wheel of a vehicle because people's lives are at stake.
1: An investigation continues. Three people reportedly suffered critical injuries. 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
3: The KCRG TV9 First Alert Forecast. Partly cloudy tonight with a low near 63. Winds are out of the east-northeast at 5 to 10. On Saturday, mostly cloudy with a high near 82. Winds are out of the southeast at 10 to 20. Saturday night, mostly cloudy. Slight chance for a few spotty showers with a low near 58. I'm TV9 First Alert Storm Team meteorologist A.J. Rickman on News Talk 1540 KXEL.
4: We have 69 degrees now on News Talk 1540 KXEL.
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1: And I'm Gary McNamara along with Eric Harley coming up. All right, the Texas runoffs are over. Looking forward to November. What are the issues? What will the public see over?

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0: Changing weather conditions can punish a wood deck. All that transition from cold to hot and wet to dry makes the wood expand and contract. The result is splintered and cracked wood and fasteners that work loose from all that movement. Since you don't want your guests getting splinters in their hands or tripping over loose nails, now is the time to correct those problems. The first step is sanding any rough edges to remove the splinters and burrs. The loose nails you can simply drive back down, but you'll be doing it again soon. Instead, try replacing the nails with long coated deck screws. If you drive

0: 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I'm Danny Lippert with tips for today's homeowner. 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
2: I'm Chris DeMeo. ICE protests continue in New Jersey after an alleged letter detailing bad conditions inside an immigration facility.
3: We've seen over the past four nights continued interactions between ICE and protesters. We really feel like adding ICE to the situation has made things less safe. And we've seen a surge now in ICE agents coming.

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0: 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Any weather-resistant wood will look a lot better longer if you treat it with a stain or sealer. 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If you're setting posts for the structure, use a fast-setting concrete mix. You can mix it right in the hole, and the post will be ready to build around within a half an hour. 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I'm Danny Lipford with Tips for Today's Homeowner.
2: I'm Deborah Valentine. Violent demonstrations continued Friday night at an ICE detention facility in Newark, New Jersey. Protesters were met with tear gas and mounted police. Demonstrations began after a letter surfaced detailing alleged deplorable conditions at the center, which officials deny. The NTSB expected to release further details today of Friday's fatal crash between an ENP travel bus and several vehicles, which killed five people in Virginia. Fox's Christina Coleman says Transportation Secretary Sean Duffy said the bus driver didn't speak English.
3: Duffy says this is exactly why the Trump administration is holding states accountable, enforcing rules of the road, and cracking down on drivers who cannot speak English.
2: The driver is identified as 48-year-old Jing Estong of Staten Island. 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
4: The View, especially Whoopi Goldberg, Sonny Hostin, Joy Behar, are all saying that we have to tone down the rhetoric. Of course, they're directing that advice only at President Trump and conservatives, but, well, here's a flashback to Whoopi and Sonny not too long ago fantasizing which prison Donald Trump should go to. Speaking of toning down the rhetoric.
6: Put him in the clink. Oh, why not? Put him in the clink.
7: But which prison would be best?
6: I know which one.
7: I'm going to give you my, that's what I asked. Number one is Rikers. But, you know, I'm okay if he goes to Alcatraz and they reopen it.
4: Boy, that's some responsible stuff right there from ABC News, everyone.
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0: Thanks for spending part of your weekend with us. Friends for men compared to friends for women look a little different. Here's this weekend's Nicole Murray.
1: What sets women's friendships apart and keeps them strong? Here to discuss, Wall Street Journal reporter Claire Ansberry. So let's start with, how are women's friendships different than men's typically?
2: Typically, women disclose more about themselves and their feelings. They turn to each other more frequently for emotional support than men do. So there's a level of intimacy and emotional support, and also higher levels of regular contact with their friends than men.
1: And what percentage of women are likely to turn to a friend for emotional support? And how does that compare with men?
2: More than half, 54% of women, are extremely or very likely to turn to a friend for emotional support. And for men, it's 38%. And women will also connect more frequently on a weekly basis through, you know, whether it's calls or texts or human contact than men. And there's another difference, too, about what they talk about. Men will talk about sports and current events, and women will dive into the more personal things like family and health, and they'll talk more freely about physical and mental health.
1: Do women tend to believe more in romantic relationships or their friendships?
2: Well, this is really interesting to me that, you know, there's a significant number. It's not a majority, but, you know, one in three of women who are over 50 believe that female friendships can create greater personal happiness than a romantic relationship. And that was according to a 2025 survey of 1,000 women in the U.S. And it just really showed that for women, you know, that a friendship can be more important and provide more happiness than a romantic relationship. Another interesting thing in that same study that 22%, so more than one in five women, regretted friendship breakups more than those with a partner.
1: Oh, wow.
2: That is a cohort of women. They were polling women 50 and older. So, you know, it could also be that a lot of women have, you know, are now single or divorced, and they've really seen how much they rely on their friends.
1: Absolutely. What do experts say is the key to intimacy in general?
2: The key is a lot of, well, it takes time. It takes time to feel like you can trust someone, that you can share, you know, your ugly feelings of being sad or jealous or disappointed or frustrated. So you have to build that trust over time, and that's regular contact. It doesn't have to be in person every week, but just a regular contact. So that contact, regular contact, will sort of build up trust that you can share what you're feeling and not feel like you're going to be judged, but you're going to be listened to and accepted. So that is really key. And also the willingness to share those feelings so that a person really gets to know you. So that's really important as well.
1: Now, do Americans typically want closer friends, or are they okay with some distance?
2: No, I think all over, people just long for more closeness. I think that research has shown that people are satisfied with the number of friends that they have. It's not like we want 50 friends. What we really want is more closeness. And there was another study that showed that about 40% of Americans long for more closeness with their friends, but, you know, the big struggle is to find time for them. And that can be really difficult in middle ages, you know, when things like family and career take more of our time. And now, too, caring for older parents. I mean, there's a time crunch. So it's the finding time for your friends, and there's a struggle there.
1: Now, how do solid friendships typically do against minor conflicts? What do experts say about that?
2: This is another interesting thing. I mean, you think that, and I think research has shown, too, that, you know, you're good friends with people who you share your interests. I mean, you like to do things together. I mean, that just makes sense. But, you know, not everybody's going to be the same. And over time, people change, and they, you know, their interests may change a little bit. But if you have been with a friend for such a really long time, you get and you've shared a lot, you really grow to understand and appreciate what that friendship means to you. And it, you know, you don't want to lose that investment in, of time and emotions and connection. So you're willing to let these small differences matter, or small differences, you know, go by the wayside. You realize that they don't really matter at all.
0: That's this weekend's Nicole Murray with Wall Street Journal columnist Claire Ensberry. Coming up next on This Weekend, Better Pet Robots.
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3: If most farmers started plowing under their corn crops in order to build a baseball field, they would not have much family support. But that was the premise for the 1989 motion picture Field of Dreams, which began filming on this date in Iowa in 1988. The movie was an adaptation of W.P. Kinsella's novel Shoeless Joe. It starred Kevin Costner, Amy Madigan, James Earl Jones, Ray Liotta, and in his final role, Burt Lancaster. The film was nominated for 3 Academy Awards: Best Picture, Best Original Score, and Best Adapted Screenplay. Filming was built around Costner's availability, since he was committed to begin work on another film that August. That meant filming took place 6 days a week. They had to shoot the interior scenes first, because the corn planted by filmmakers was taking too long to grow. They had to irrigate the crop so it would grow to be as tall as Costner. A now well-known farm near Dyersville was used for the family home and farm, and an empty warehouse in Dubuque was used to build various interior sets. Experts on sod laying from the Rose Bowl and Dodger Stadium were hired to create the baseball field itself. Many would say the phrase, "build it and they will come," is the most famous from the film. We here in Iowa have another favorite.
5: Hey, is this heaven?
6: No, it's Iowa.
3: The movie Field of Dreams began filming near Dyersville on this date in 1988. And that's Iowa Almanac for May 30th. There's more online at iowaalmanac.com. I'm Jeff Stein on News Talk 1540 KXEL.
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0: Glad you could be with us. After spending nearly 2 years homeless, a disabled veteran in Fort Worth, Texas, is now beginning a new chapter thanks to an outpouring of support from firefighters, local organizations, and strangers. And at the center of it all is Jake, the dog, who captured millions of hearts online. SunnySkies.com says the story began when firefighters at a Fort Worth fire station discovered Jake tied outside the station next to a handwritten 3-page letter titled Safe Place. The note was written by Tom, Jake's owner, who felt he had to give up the dog after being homeless for 20 months. The fire department says their homeless outreach unit immediately began working to help Tom rebuild his life. Within days, Tom was gifted an RV camper that he can now call home, donated by Bennett's Camping Center. The unit has also been helping Tom get to medical appointments and find necessities. As for Jake, firefighters officially adopted him at Station H, where the lovable pup has quickly become part of the family. That'll do it for this hour. For Nicole Murray, I'm Gordon Deal. 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
1: This is a Bloomberg Money Minute. Amid all the talk of AI replacing workers is another conversation about whether AI tools can do human jobs just as well. When it comes to journalism, well,
2: they're not right now where they need to be.
1: Veteran broadcast journalist Campbell Brown is CEO of Forum AI, which has wrapped up a study of the four big bots, ChatGPT, Google Gemini, Anthropic's Claude, and xAI's Grok, covering election-related news.
2: About a third of the questions we asked on election-related questions had factual errors in them.
1: That's in part because bot sources included conspiracy theorists and overseas propaganda. Another metric was even worse.
2: Claude and Gemini gave left-leaning answers on election-related questions 100% of the time, ChatGPT 95% of the time.
1: There's some balance. Grok gave right-leaning answers 85% of the time. Either way,
2: you were by no means getting a straight-up answer or a balanced perspective.
1: Brown hopes more evaluations like this one can help make more trustworthy products.
0: I'm Gordon Deal, and this is where Iowa comes to talk. 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
3: Yet, I'm Pam Puso, Fox News. Much of the world is waiting for President Trump's response to a recent peace deal with Iran. Fox's Peter Doocy explains what the president wants from the White House.
4: Hormuz Strait must be immediately open. No tolls. Ships caught in the strait due to our amazing and unprecedented naval blockade, which will now be lifted, may start the process of heading home. Enriched materials, sometimes referred to as nuclear dust, will be unearthed by the United States in close coordination and conjunction with the Islamic Republic of Iran, plus the International Atomic Energy Agency, and destroyed. No money will be exchanged until further notice. That's key, because according to the New York Times, earlier in the negotiations, Tehran had demanded reparations for bombardment damage that some Iranian officials estimate at $300 billion to $1 trillion.
3: The deal would extend the ceasefire for 60 days. President Trump is scrapping plans for a big overhaul at the Kennedy Center following a judge's ruling.
5: President Trump says he has no interest in overseeing a major renovation of the Kennedy Center unless he is free to bring the institution back physically, financially, and artistically. In a social media post, the president says his administration will now return control of the performing arts venue back to Congress. The move follows a ruling by a federal judge in D.C. ordering President Trump's name to be removed from the Kennedy Center's facade, finding the center's board did not have the authority to unilaterally change the name. The judge also put on hold plans to close the center for 2 years during renovations. At the White House, Jared Halpern, Fox News.
3: Another federal judge has temporarily halted a weaponization fund to compensate people who claim to be targets of political investigations. 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
8: The KCRG TV9 First Alert Forecast. Today, seeing mostly cloudy skies, an isolated afternoon shower is possible, a high of 82. Southeast winds at 10 to 20 miles per hour. Mostly cloudy skies tonight, a slight chance of a shower, a low of 58. East winds at 10 to 20 miles per hour. Mostly cloudy skies on Sunday, a slight chance of a shower, and a high of 77. I'm TV9 First Alert Storm Team Meteorologist Camille Dinka on News Talk 1540 KXEL.
7: This hour it's 65 degrees from News Talk 1540 KXEL.
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10: It may have been a holiday-shortened week due to the Memorial Day holiday, but that doesn't mean there was a lack of ag news across the state of Iowa this week. Welcome into this week's edition of Weekend Ag Matters. I'm Riley Smith. Russ Parker, Dustin Huffman, and Mark Magnuson will join us later on in the show. As for right now, let's start with a quick look at the news headlines. John Deere has agreed to a $99 million settlement in a class-action lawsuit regarding its right-to-repair policies, which allegedly restricted farmers' access to necessary diagnostic tools and software for equipment repairs. Austin Pfeiffer, an attorney with Ag and Business Legal Strategies in Hiawatha, Iowa, said this agreement now gives farmers options.
11: I keep getting emails saying, Google settled this class action and you're entitled to a small amount of money, or Facebook settled that class action and you're entitled to a small amount of money. Well, this is the same idea, but it's going to be a smaller class, so a lot bigger dollars per class member. So check your spam filter. You might see something. It's actually the notice of how you make a claim in this.
10: Pfeiffer said this class action was brought about under antitrust law.
11: The settlement includes 10 years of access to certain John Deere tools and technologies that were previously restricted. And so the hope is that will allow farmers and independent repair shops to repair these John Deere tractors and combines and other equipment effectively and bring competition into the market.
10: Pfeiffer said the right to actually repair your own equipment is the headline here, but adds there is the monetary element as well.
11: The theory is that by restricting these repair tools, John Deere has been able to charge more than it would have in a competitive market. It's been monopolizing these tools and charging monopoly rents. And just like in the board game, when you have a monopoly, you charge more and you make more money. So that's the theory here.
10: For more information, visit ablsonline.com. In other news, Iowa State University Extension and Outreach's Ag Management and Leadership Program is now accepting nominations for the annual Iowans Impacting Agriculture Recognition. This award celebrates individuals who have made significant contributions to Iowa's agricultural industry and the communities it serves. The Iowans Impacting Agriculture Recognition showcases leaders who demonstrate innovation, vision, and a strong commitment to advancing agriculture. To nominate someone making a difference in agriculture, visit Iowans Impacting Agriculture online. Nominations are open now through June 30th at midnight. Anyone may submit a nomination using the brief online application, and the form requests information on the nominee's leadership, contributions, and overall impact on agriculture. Honorees will be recognized at the 10th Annual Ag Leadership Conference, December 2nd through the 3rd, at the Gateway Hotel and Convention Center in Ames. That's all the time we have for news headlines this week. Check out all of our daily ag news stories online at iowaagnet.com. We'll go ahead and kick it over to Russ Parker with his faith-based food for thought here on Weekend Ag Matters.
12: Ever had a splinter, maybe in your hand or the bottom of your foot? I'll bet most of us had had one of those pesky, irritating pieces of something wedge under our skin. Some downright hurt, you feel them go in, and others are more of a process of discovery, resulting in a comment like, how did that get there? I remember one splinter I had. Actually, it was a splinter that taught me a lesson. Never put your hand over the edge of the board and then slide your hand down the edge to see if it's smooth. That action resulted in what seemed like a big chunk of edgewood spearing into my skin. And at first it didn't really hurt, but soon after, I knew there was something in there that wasn't supposed to be. And not to be morbid, but it was pretty interesting watching it come out, being pulled by a pair of pliers. Other splinters aren't so easily seen, are they? Like that little piece of metal shaving or the end of a thorn. And of course, we've all had those that we just can't attend to ourselves. Case in point, the bottom of a foot. I recall walking through an area that had just been cleared from some honey locust, and one of those thorns went right through the sole of my boot and into the bottom of my foot. And of course it broke off when I took my boots and socks off, so I needed some help from my wife. And with her on the business end of a hot needle dealing with my stinking foot and digging around in an already sensitive spot, I know I gave her some challenges completing the task of removing that thorn. From the context of life experiences, some splinters go deeper, don't they? Sometimes they're words somebody said years ago, or sometimes it's guilt or regret or anger or pride or even fear. Maybe even a hurt we try to ignore, hoping eventually it would just work itself out on its own. But buried things have a way of reminding us they're still there, and often removing them is uncomfortable, sometimes painful. Sometimes it requires another set of hands that we trust, someone willing to help us through the process, even when we wince a little along the way. And that's one reason Scripture speaks so often about healing, confession, grace, and restoration. In the book of Psalms, we hear these words, "Search me, O God, and know my heart, and see if there's anything offensive in me." That sounds a little like asking the great physician to help remove what doesn't belong there, doesn't it? Because left alone, splinters usually don't improve with time. They become inflamed, infected, sensitive to the touch, and the same can happen in our spiritual lives too. The good news is this. God doesn't ask us to remove every splinter by ourselves. Through faith, grace, forgiveness, and the caring hands of others around us, healing can begin. Might sting a little, but healing starts that moment the splinter comes out. Food for thought, I hope. This is Russ Parker. Have a blessed day.
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15: Last week on Weekend Ag Matters, we started our conversation with Iowa Ag Secretary Mike Knagg, our monthly sit-down, and here is the conclusion of that conversation.
16: Well, and moving on, also part of that farm bill situation was the whole mix-up, or I shouldn't say mix-up, but just the confusion over what was going to happen with the year-round E15 provision. Was it going to be part of the farm bill? Was it going to get separated? Ultimately, it gets separated. Now, there was some backroom deals that have been talked about quite a bit that got it separated from the farm bill, but yet an uphill battle last week, and the House got that across the finish line as well.
17: Well, it drives home something that we thought was always true, and that's that if it got a vote on the floor, it would pass. And frankly, I think that's been what's been so frustrating with all the, again, the fits and starts of this E15 legislation component, is that there's been, you know, it's been going to be included in several other pieces of legislation or reconciliation packages or this or that, and then it, you know, something happens and it doesn't get done. And so that's been the frustrating part, is we say, my gosh, just give it a vote, give us a chance, and it did exactly as we suspected, which is it passed, and it passed in a bipartisan fashion. So again, these things there's a process here. You got to pass it through the House. You got to pass it through the Senate. So the fact that it's now across the line in the House is huge. Again, credit to, I want to give credit to our entire House delegation, Hinson, Miller Meeks, Feenstra, Nunn. I mean, really relentless on this subject and just trying to push it across the line. Really important here to remember, this is not an E15 mandate for the country, as has been talked about, which is just misleading intentionally. So unfortunately, on the part of some, this is creating an opportunity for fuel marketers to offer for sale on a year round nationwide basis, E15. In Iowa, the market is telling you it wants it, right? When it's available, Iowans choose it. Iowans saved $60 million last year in fueling costs just by choosing E15 over E10. I mean, if I'm a marketer somewhere in the country and I can offer that kind of savings, I think my competitors are going to follow me. So it's not a mandate. It's not a requirement. It is giving consumers more choice. And again, the proof is in the pudding here, which is when it's available, Iowans pick it.
16: And another thing, it also brings certainty because we are, you know, the largest ethanol producing state in the country, to have certainty for those producers and for our farmers to know that that demand is going to be there.
17: Absolutely. You know, you can look at this. This is the thing about, I know you and I have talked about this, this issue of, you know, you can look at this from a consumer standpoint, from an affordability standpoint, and how good it is from that, you know, for the pocketbook. You can talk about it from an environmental benefit standpoint. That's a good thing. You can talk about it from the health of the ethanol industry and what that means for jobs in those communities that surround those plants. And of course, you can talk about it from the perspective of corn demand, domestic U.S. grown renewable corn production, and what that can mean for prices. And so it's good on all those fronts. And I think that's worthy of a passage. So again, now the job is to do what it takes to try to move this through the Senate.
16: And then, of course, last week, all eyes were also on President Trump's visit, the long-awaited summit with President Xi in China. Now, there have been some question marks and a few hints of what came out of that for agriculture. Now, we also know, while agriculture was holding its breath for this, this is just, ag is just part of the whole general economy that's involved in these discussions. It's not just agriculture, though it is a lion's share of that discussion.
17: Yeah, and I think that's actually some of the good news is, look, the President Trump continues to show that when he talks with the Chinese, when he talks with President Xi, he's willing to raise and prioritize the issues of agriculture. And this is not some, it's not some secondary issue that gets talked about in other rooms. It's something that gets talked about in those main discussions. I mean, that's important. You know, I think typically your conventional wisdom is you're trying to elevate your issues as high as you can and try to get it on that agenda between the two presidents. And clearly agriculture products was on the agenda. So of course we have the soybean purchase agreement that we're still watching, and that's a trust but verify type situation, right? They've made commitments. Will they live up to them? Largely they did in the first round, but they said they would buy significantly more. So that's yet to be seen, obviously, and will play out later this year. But the announcement that even to reauthorize those beef packers to be able to process and sell to China, or to once again buy chicken paws, chicken feet out of the United States. Those are huge markets. And again, let's be clear. We're not talking about that beef packers would be exporting the types of cuts that we're consuming. These are oftentimes, you know, just like chicken's feet, not consumed in the United States, but a delicacy in China. These are cuts and products and organ meats and offal and things that we don't consume in the United States, and your ability to sell those in other places can actually help the industry and actually be an outlet for those things. So that's an interesting, it's the type of products, different mix that are going to those things. But look, the good news was, and the early indications are, agreement to purchase more, of course, light on details at this moment, but that's all positive and headed in the right direction.
16: All right, and the last thing we're going to talk about here today is we heard, of course, about a case of pseudo-rabies here in Iowa linked to some pigs in Texas as well. Talk about that situation. I mean, it's the first time we've seen it in quite a while.
17: It is, and for your viewers and listeners, I think folks will understand that pseudo-rabies virus in swine is not the same rabies that we think of, with your pets, your dog. Different situation. Think of it more like chickenpox and shingles in humans, right? It's something more akin to that. But we did, first time that there's been a detection in a commercial heard since 2004, which was when it was eradicated officially from commercial swine production. And it had been prevalent through the 60s, 70s, into the 90s, and was eradicated through a program. So it was not welcome news by any means, but it had a direct tie back. There were boars that were shipped from Texas from a farm that was an outdoor farm that had an opportunity to have access to wild pigs and these pigs on the farm. And pseudorabies is still present in the wild pig, the feral swine population. That is known. And so these spillover events occur from time to time. What made this one different is that those pigs ended up in a small commercial facility in Iowa. We acted swiftly and were able to contain and determine that there was no spread, even no spread within the facility, let alone outside of the facility. And really, we're working now to the facility is cleaned. The animals, unfortunately, had to be depopulated on that site and disposed of. And now we're just in the final stages here of retesting some of the farms in the area as per the protocol to be able to prove to trading partners that we're once again completely free of the virus. So everything's right on track, and we were able to move swiftly with our partners to address the situation.
16: And I think the one thing to take away from this is there was no threat to anything in the food supply chain whatsoever.
17: Yeah, absolutely. And again, we knew that these pigs were particular pigs were affected, and it didn't even spread within the facility. No food safety issue, no human health issue either. And it's okay. It's safe to enjoy pork. In fact, as we come into the grilling season in particular, please enjoy pork and always prepare it properly, but no food safety issue, no human health issue.
16: Well, Secretary, I want to thank you so much for your time. A lot of ground covered here in May. And of course, we'll be talking about fairs and all kinds of stuff starting next month already.
17: I look forward to it. Thanks.
15: That again was Iowa Agriculture Secretary Mike Nag here for our monthly chat. You can find the whole conversation up on our YouTube channel. Well, that's it for segment two here of Weekend Ag Matters. Mark Magnus will be in next to wrap up the show. Stay with us.
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18: So guys, let's get to know each other a little bit better here as we start off today's episode. Tony, could you tell me, please, about yourself and your role at Iowa Soybean Association?
20: Yeah, Mark, well, I just had my 20th year anniversary with ISA. And so back in 2006, when I started, I was a water quality technician in kind of the early days of our water quality monitoring program. And as the program has grown and expanded and extended and evolved, I've been there the whole way to now I oversee and run our water quality lab, our certified water quality lab, and oversee all the water sampling around the state.
18: And Tony, you mentioned that, you know, a 20-year run. Was Iowa Soybean kind of on the leading edge then of, you know, water quality monitoring and kind of getting into things, maybe even before some other people were?
20: The water monitoring program with Agriculture's Clean Water Alliance that Thomas will talk about actually goes back to 2000, and they just celebrated their 25th anniversary last year. And so that kind of shows the dedication that both Iowa Soybean and Agriculture's Clean Water Alliance have had to water monitoring. You know, they've gone on to do other things as well, but that's really kind of been the backbone and the foundation of all our water monitoring.
18: Well, Tony, thanks so much for joining us on the show today. And also today, I am joined by Thomas Fawcett. Again, he is Heartland Co-op's Strategic Partnership Coordinator. And Thomas, thanks for joining us on the show today. Could you tell us a little bit about yourself and your role at Heartland Co-op and also Agriculture's Clean Water Alliance?
21: Yes, thanks, Mark, for having me today. I've been working with Heartland Co-op for over 20 years. I started in 2005, worked for quite a few years in the Precision Ag Department. But in 2020, I launched our conservation department. It was kind of our first launch of hiring conservation agronomists and building an actual department focused on conservation adoption at Heartland. So since then, in 2020, I hired Ruth McCabe, our first conservation agronomist, and I've been helping her build this program over the last 6 years. We now have five full-time employees with the conservation department. We've been working really hard to get conservation adopted across our trade territory. In that time, we've positioned over 300,000 acres of cover crop cover crop acres. We've installed over 250 saturated buffers and bioreactors, and we're working on 12 where we have 12 large-scale wetlands and oxbows that we've been working on. So we've gotten a lot of conservation on the ground. It's been a pretty neat venture over the last few years, and it's been a lot of fun to see Heartland really step forward in building this program over the last 5 years.
18: Well, guys, thanks for a little bit of an introduction about each of yourselves. And let's now jump into the meat of today's episode. Again, we are talking water monitoring and joined by Tony Seaman and Thomas Fawcett. And Tony, you know, you talked about it a little bit, been working on this for quite some time with Iowa Soybean Association. But could you tell us just the big picture about Iowa Soybean Association's history of leading statewide conservation and water quality monitoring efforts, please?
20: Yeah, so as I mentioned, going back to 2000, we worked with Agriculture's Clean Water Alliance on water quality monitoring in the Raccoon River. And this was in partnership with Des Moines Water Works, looking at all the tributaries and subwatersheds that drain into that, trying to give a higher resolution picture of water quality to deal with the nitrate issue. As that evolved, we expanded into other locations around the state, first the Boone and Des Moines rivers, and now statewide. In 2011, we actually built our own certified water lab, and so that allowed us to bring our water monitoring in-house and expand what we were doing. And so since that time, we've kept up all the stream monitoring and the river monitoring, but we've also kind of tried to get closer to the farmer. And so what we've been gearing towards in recent years is really trying to work with individual farmers, looking at the drainage off their individual fields, tie that back to management practices to evaluate what they're doing, where they're at, and where they might want to go to address some of the issues that that agriculture has on water quality.
18: And when you talk to farmers about water quality, kind of what are their initial thoughts when you're first meeting with them, or people that are interested in this space, you know, in a big way? What are their thoughts in general about water quality?
20: Well, it's usually common that they think one of two things. The first one is that, oh, you can look at that water. It's great. It's leaving my farm because I do no-till or I rotate or whatever their favorite practice is. Oh, I don't have a problem with water quality. Or the flip side is, well, I don't want you looking at that water quality because it's probably really bad. And, you know, where I come from is, well, either of those things are true. Wouldn't you actually want to know that? For one, if it's really good, wouldn't you want to stand up and tell everybody that, hey, my water's helping the river. I'm better than what's in the river. Or if it's really bad, wouldn't you see that as a sign of inefficiency and loss and, you know, a loss of dollars and a chance to improve your profitability and bring that back into line with what we would expect? And then the reality is once we get into it and get a few samples, generally we find most people are kind of in the middle and, you know, some tweaks here and, you know, they're really not that much different than everybody and they do have an impact on the river. And then we can start to have a conversation about adaptive management and things they can do to try to continually be better and try and improve water quality so that stakeholders downstream and statewide, you know, can know that they're doing something and that we're making progress on these issues.
18: And Thomas, to what Tony's talking about there, do you find the same experience when you talk to farmers on their thoughts on water quality? Do you have a similar experience?
1: Yeah, I think it's one of the great things about water testing is, you know, water quality is a hard thing to measure, and it's hard for farmers to really understand what's happening, especially when we look at water that's running through the tile lines. We can see erosion, we can see wind erosion, water erosion. Those are things that are visual. But when we're thinking about tile lines, it's really hard to know exactly what's happening there. And so when we look at testing, we're able to actually put a number to what's happening there. And I think one of the most powerful things is to start to show improvement. So if a grower can see that they are actually making an improvement through the things that they're doing on their farm, that's a huge win, because now we're able to actually prove to somebody that these things you're doing, the risks that you're taking, there's challenges there that you have to overcome when you're adopting these practices, but it's actually making a difference. And we can start to measure that. I think that's where we start to see real impact with connecting those dots. We're making these changes and we can see an impact.
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2: The KCRG TV9 First Alert Forecast. Today, seeing mostly cloudy skies and isolated afternoon showers possible, a high of 82. Southeast winds at 10 to 20 miles per hour. Mostly cloudy skies tonight, a slight chance of a shower, a low of 58. East winds at 10 to 20 miles per hour. Mostly cloudy skies on Sunday, a slight chance of a shower and a high of 77. I'm TV9 First Alert Storm Team Meteorologist Camille Dinka on News Talk 1540 KXEL.
22: Currently, it's 66 degrees on the Voice of Eastern Iowa.
23: Welcome to Iowa This Week. I'm Tim Harwood. During the next 2 years, a new statewide effort will bring together religious studies educators from Iowa's public universities. Dr. Kara Burnage is Associate Professor of Religion at the University of Northern Iowa. She will lead this new project, which has been dubbed the Corn Belt Colloquia. And we find out more from Dr. Burnage during this edition of Iowa This Week. Thank you for joining us.
24: Thanks for having me.
23: So this project is focused again on universities and particularly Iowa's public universities. Let's just start with the level of interest when it comes to religious studies courses at UNI, Iowa, and Iowa State. What do you see when you look at the three big schools?
24: Religious studies courses are usually offered in our general education programs across all three Regents institutions, and they can be quite popular. Religion is a subject that a lot of students don't encounter in high school, and so when they come to college, they see it as an opportunity to try something new. And once they're in our classrooms, they're exposed to subjects and questions they haven't had before. And at UNI, at least, our students often say at the end, "There was a class for that." and they want to take more. And we're really excited to be able to offer religious studies courses at our public institutions. And we really want to get the word out that you can not just take courses with us, but you can major in religious studies as well.
23: Now, how many students, if you had to put a rough number on it, are doing that in a typical year?
24: Well, in a typical year, we have around 20, 25 students at UNI. You know, we are the smaller of the three Regents institutions. Usually we capture about 1% of the UNI population year to year. So a lot of students won't necessarily major with us, but they will often double major or minor with us because they can see religion as well as the other programs in our department, ethics and philosophy, are excellent courses and programs to take that complement every other major because they can be useful in any industry. If you intend to work with people, which I assume is most people, you could really benefit from our programs because, as I like to tell our students, we are a major that is passionate about people, curious about what people do around the world, what kind of cultures and traditions exist, and how that affects our daily lives, but also our civic engagement along the way. And so a lot of students find that they can benefit from our programs because it gets them thinking about the interaction they're going to have with people in customer service positions, in caring professions, in legal professions, in politics, in ways that they really hadn't considered before.

0: schools, private religiously affiliated schools, are excellent and have excellent introduction to and expertise in religions from around the world. At our public institutions, however, we take a different approach because we are funded by taxpayer dollars, which means religious studies at Iowa's publics are nonpartisan and nonsectarian. We do not endorse nor disparage any religion that we offer as a subject of study or that we encounter through our programs. And that means that our classrooms are going to take a little bit different approach. We're not going to endorse or encourage students to join or to leave any particular religion of their choosing or community that they are familiar with. So that shifts the classroom perspective a little bit. Another thing that shifts the classroom perspective is that if we're looking at Iowa's religious demographics, one thing that's really interesting is that Iowa's religious demographics map almost perfectly onto the national religious demographics, which means most Iowans are religious, but an increasing number are not. So just over 60% of Iowans and just over 60% of Americans identify as Christian in some way. But almost one third of Iowans, just like almost one third of Americans at large, often refer to themselves as non-religious or religiously unaffiliated. And Iowa's public institutions offer religious classes for those students, which is often their first encounter in studying religion in an academic or intellectual way, rather than from a devotional perspective. And it helps our students gain religious knowledge, but perhaps more importantly, it helps those students learn how to engage with religion civically and civilly. In order to interact with people who are different from you, you need practice. And our classrooms provide an excellent sort of laboratory, an opportunity to have that practice and engage in new and meaningful ways.
1: As someone working in this field, I suspect that you were concerned when Iowa State announced that their religious studies program was likely to be one that was discontinued among a number of other programs that Iowa State announced were probably coming out of their course catalog. What's the status of that? And again, your reaction as somebody in the field?
0: Yeah, as a religious studies professor, I am concerned about the status of religious studies in Iowa and really across the nation. Iowa isn't the only state right now that has renewed scrutiny on religious studies programs. The experience at Iowa State is one example of that. But religious studies at all three public institutions is changing right now. So Iowa State has decided to close their major as a result of low enrollment and administrative changes. But all three institutions are changing their religious studies programs in some way. I'll speak to UNI since that's where I am. At UNI, we've recently merged with the history department, a move that we are incredibly excited about because it offers us new opportunities to re-envision our programs. And we've also merged our religious studies major with our philosophy major. Already, our students were taking religion and philosophy classes at the same time, but they were two separate degree programs. And starting in 2027, they'll be merged programs. So our students can take those courses together, and we've re-envisioned them to really bolster the pre-professional experience available to our majors. As humanities majors, there's often a stigma that humanities majors aren't prepared for quote unquote real life or professionalization, but that categorically is untrue. Humanities majors are often more prepared than other degrees because they are flexible, they are adaptable, they've prepared not just for one job, but they've prepared for several different kinds of scenarios and interactions and problem solving with people different than them. And so once they get on the job, they often are promoted faster than other majors.
1: We're talking with Dr. Kara Brnage, professor at the University of Northern Iowa, focused on religion and religious studies, and who will be leading the Corn Belt Colloquia, which was just announced based on support from a grant that came through this spring. And you'll be working with your counterparts in similar roles at Iowa and Iowa State. What's the vision for what this looks like as you get together?

0: with these other folks who I'm sure you already know pretty well.
1: Yes, I'm incredibly excited about this opportunity. It is funded through the Wabash Center for Teaching and Learning in Theology and Religion, an organization that helps encourage good teaching of religion and theology across the nation. And this is our chance to gather together the religious studies faculty at all three Iowa public universities. It's an opportunity we have not had before. One of the things that I'm most excited about is to come together and to really press pause. There have been a lot of changes in higher education in the past 5 years, and this gives us an opportunity to reflect individually as professors on our own careers, our own programs, our trajectories, but also talk through those changes together and share resources and reflect and really reinvigorate the study of religion at each of our institutions through collaboration.
0: And again, this is focused on college level faculty. What do you hope that this looks like by the end? This is a 2-year project. So thinking about 2028 and the last of these sessions, where would you like to be compared with where the circumstances are today?
1: There are a few goals that I have. So one is a meeting that'll happen this August. And through those meetings, I'm hoping we can bolster our communication with each other. Because of the differences at each of our institutions, Iowa State and Iowa are primarily research institutions, and UNI is a teaching institution, we often haven't interacted as often as we could or should. And so by bolstering our communication with each other, we can better talk through the shared issues that arise across the state of Iowa. I'm hoping that by collaborating with each other, we can have new educational opportunities for our students that focus specifically on Iowa, and that we can share resources across our institutions in ways that we haven't before, or that we have only informally through our social interactions with each other. And I think students and our communities will be able to benefit through those interactions, because religion is a subject that's not just important for today's college students to learn more about, it's also a subject that is often encouraged through lifelong learning. And so we have community members in each of our cities that are also interested in this subject, and I'm hoping we can work together to renew connections in our communities as well.
0: Well, you mentioned before we started that the University of Northern Iowa is home to the Institute for Religion and Education, and that's a resource that's out there for educators at the K-12 level. Let me just give you a chance to share a little bit more about that if we have some folks that are interested in learning a little bit more about what sort of resources they might find there.
1: The University of Northern Iowa is interested in encouraging constitutionally appropriate ways to incorporate religion into classrooms at all levels. And we've been dedicated to this effort for some time. And so we have the Institute for Religion and Education at UNI. Our director is Michael Graziano, who any listeners can reach out to if they have more questions. But part of what we do is we offer professional development opportunities to K-12 educators across the curriculum. We know that public K-12 educators don't have dedicated religion courses most of the time, but we also know that religion is an aspect of culture and history and civics. And we can help educators who are interested and curious incorporate religion into their curriculum. We also have workshops and PD available for administrators who are curious about how to better account for the religious diversity in their school buildings or in their school districts. Often schools encounter all sorts of problems when they're trying to accommodate students' religious exercises or religious accommodations in some way. And we can be a resource to talk through those concerns that arise and ways that can be implemented that are beneficial to all parties and all stakeholders. And we love doing this work. We think it is important and it can improve the educational experience of all students and strengthen ties between schools and their communities. And we want to be a part of that effort.
0: Dr. Kara Burnich, professor at the University of Northern Iowa. She'll be leading a statewide effort that's been dubbed the Corn Belt Colloquia, focused on religious studies at Iowa State and the University of Northern Iowa. Thanks for being with us.
1: Thank you.
0: And that's all for today's edition of Iowa This Week. Thank you for listening. You can hear the program at this same time and on this same station once again next weekend. I'm Tim Harwood.
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4: Stevens, violent demonstrations continuing Friday night at an ICE facility in Newark, New Jersey. Protesters met with tear gas and mounted police. Demonstrations began after a letter surfaced detailing alleged deplorable conditions at the center, which officials are denying. The NTSB expected to release more details today of Friday's fatal crash between an E&P travel bus and several vehicles, which killed five people in Virginia. Fox's Christina Coleman says the Transportation Secretary Sean Duffy said the bus driver does not speak English.
5: Duffy says this is exactly why the Trump administration is holding states accountable, enforcing rules of the road, and cracking down on drivers who cannot speak English.
4: Authorities say the bus failed allegedly to slow down near a work zone. 44 people taken to area hospitals. America is listening to Fox News.
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7: 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Coming up next, the news with Mike Slater.
8: Thanks, Bill. Here's what's happening this week in America. The United States and Iran reach a tentative agreement. The Treasury Department floats a new banknote. A survey ranks the most affordable states in the Union, and the number of traditional families falls to a historic low. That's all coming up. Then I will be back with your message of the day about our 250th anniversary and how many signers of the Declaration of Independence could you name? It's embarrassing to admit that I could name maybe six, and it's even worse when you realize how many there were. That's all coming up. But first, America and Iran have reached a potential deal on a 60-day extension of the ceasefire and agreed to launch fresh negotiations on Tehran's nuclear program. The plan still needs formal approval from President Trump. The framework would lift America's blockade on Iranian ports and reopen the Strait of Hormuz. One-fifth of the world's liquid oil passes through the straits. Very little of our oil, but as we know, it affects oil prices around the world. The Treasury Secretary, Scott Bessent, said President Trump has made it very clear, he talked about it at the cabinet meeting, that he had several red lines. And he said he's not going to take a bad deal. He's going to make a great deal for the American people. Speaking of the Treasury Secretary, the Treasury Department is preparing mock-up designs for a new bill. Banknote bill, the $250 bill that would feature the portrait of none other than President Donald Trump. Now, he would be the first living person featured on American money in over 150 years. Unlikely that this currency will be released. The legislation has remained stalled in the House for more than a year, and the bill would need 60 votes, legislative bill would need 60 votes for passage in the Senate to block the Democrats' filibuster. U.S. News and World Report ranking the most affordable states this year. Places are judged by inflation, housing costs, taxation, and income. The top five starts with Arkansas, followed by Alabama, Oklahoma, Kansas, and the least expensive state in the union, the most affordable state in the union, Mississippi. The median home price there is $200,000, and groceries are 20% cheaper than the national average. And gas prices among the lowest in America as well. The number of U.S. households containing a mother, father, and child has reached a record low. This is data from the Census Bureau. It says that just 18% of American homes contain a traditional family. That's the fewest since 1959. It's a 45% drop since 1970. The fastest growing household in the country, single parents. Marriage rates have now fallen to the lowest levels since the government started keeping statistics during the Civil War. I'm Mike Slater. My message about America's 250th anniversary, coming up next.
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8: Hey, I'm Mike Slater, filling in for Bill O'Reilly. Now it's time for the O'Reilly Update message of the day. AOC versus the billionaires. And the billionaires are finally fighting back. AOC the other day said the American Revolution was against the billionaires of their time. That's not true. Many of our founders were the richest men in the colonies, and many of them gave up their entire fortunes and died with nothing because of the war. But they pledged their lives, fortunes, and sacred honor. Senator Mike Lee said it was against a large, distant, overly intrusive government that recognized no limits over its own authority to tax, regulate, and eat out the substance of its citizens it claimed to serve, which is what the Democrats specialize in today. But what AOC said there was a part of a larger point she was making. She said you can't earn $1 billion. You can get market power. You can break rules. You can abuse labor laws. You can pay people less than they're worth. But you can't earn that. So you have to create a myth. You have to create a myth of earning it. Now, AOC and communists like her have been saying stuff like this for a long time, but I appreciate finally the billionaires stepping up and defending themselves. Like when the mayor of New York City, Mamdani, called out specifically Ken Griffin. Remember he made that video not too long ago about taxing people's second homes? And he specifically called out Ken Griffin. One particular guy who was standing outside Ken Griffin's apartment building and said, this guy contributes nothing to New York City. Meanwhile, he's in the process of building a $6 billion skyscraper in New York City. But Ken Griffin came out and said, all right, fine, we're going to move our company to Miami. When the mayor of Seattle was asked about Starbucks and other companies leaving her city, she was up on stage and said, bye. Well, now Starbucks is expanding their headquarters in Nashville, and Howard Schultz himself, the founder of Starbucks, has moved to Florida. Now she's changing her tune slightly. Billionaires fighting back. Chevron has these signs up at their stations in California. I didn't think these were real when I first saw them. Thought it was some sort of conservative ad campaign or something like that, but it's actually Chevron. And these signs at the gas station say, California has the highest gas taxes and fees in America. One sign says nearly 25% of your gas money goes to state taxes and fees. Another sign says, Sacramento policies did this. Now you pay more. As a car wrapped, it's like being strangled by a gas hose. I love that. Chevron fighting back against politicians. Robert Reich, who was the Secretary of Labor in the 90s under Clinton, he worked for Obama, taught at Harvard for a long time. He said, there are basically five ways to accumulate $1 billion. One, profiting from a monopoly. Two, insider trading. Three, political payoffs. Four, fraud. Five, inheritance. Don't believe the self-made myth. There it is again. Same talking point that AOC had, that making money is a myth. Well, Michael Dell, founder of Dell Computers, said Robert Reich forgot the sixth and most important way. Build something that millions of people actually want. communists are getting bolder. And so are the billionaires. And I like it. Now, to be clear, the billionaires are not paragons of morality. But they do some things that should be valued, like take oil out of the ground and turn it into gasoline to make our cars go. I don't know how to do that. Chevron does. So at least they provide some service to me. The communists provide nothing. Billionaires are not saints. They're not people we should worship. AOC hates the billionaires because she wants you to depend on her and the government. And the billionaires hate the government because they want you to depend on them. The real focus should be on God, because we're actually dependent on him. Mike Slater filling in for Bill O'Reilly, something you might not know. Next.
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8: Mike Slater filling in for Bill O'Reilly. Now it's time for something you might not know. Los Angeles is disgusting. 15 years ago, I went to the Hollywood Boulevard Walk of Fame for the first time. It was a cesspool then. It is 15 years worse today. Looks like a third world encampment down the entire street, right in front of the Dolby Theater. It's where they have the Oscars. Of course, they clear it out when all the celebrities come to town. And this is why Spencer Pratt is running for mayor. That hypocrisy, where the celebrities are living in one pristine Los Angeles and everyone else is living in squalor, that's got to stop. His latest ad campaign is he goes around with a stencil and a pressure washer and cleans the grime off the sidewalks. And when they remove the stencil, it says, imagine if all the streets were this clean. So if Mayor Bass wants to remove these ads, they have to go and actually clean the sidewalks. It's brilliant. His campaign also has substance. A 7-point plan to end homelessness versus Karen Bass and that other woman who say we just need to stay the course. Everything's fine. Every sane person in LA knows it's not fine. By sane, I mean normal person walks on the sidewalks. Drew Carey, for instance, not one of those people. Drew Carey said anyone who votes for or endorses Spencer Pratfall for mayor of LA needs to get their head out of their blank. I understand being angry or unsatisfied, but at least get behind someone competent and not some serial scammer without a soul or moral compass. Blank this guy already. I love this. This is great. We need more Drew Careys to step up and talk about how the current path is great and everything's fine. Drew Carey lives in an enormous 12,000 square foot house, $34 million, way up on the hills. He has this infinity pool and the living room, the entire wall is all this glass window overlooking with a perfect view of the Los Angeles skyline. But when you're living this far away from the city of Los Angeles, you're not looking at the city. You're looking at the idea of Los Angeles. Because from this far away, you can't see the filth of it all. You just can't quite see it from your $34 million house. I think there's a massive silent Spencer Pratt vote out there like there was for Trump back in 2015. People can't admit it out loud. But people who realize that I don't want to live in squalor anymore. I don't want to live in fear. I want LA to be nice again. Even if maybe it means being a little mean to the criminals and drug addicts. I'm Mike Slater from Politics by Faith. More coming up.
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9: KCRG TV9 First Alert Forecast. Today, seeing mostly cloudy skies and isolated afternoon showers possible, a high of 82. Southeast winds at 10 to 20 miles per hour. Mostly cloudy skies tonight, a slight chance of a shower, a low of 58. East winds at 10 to 20 miles per hour. Mostly cloudy skies on Sunday, a slight chance of a shower and a high of 77. I'm TV9 First Alert Storm Team Meteorologist Camille Binka on News Talk 1540 KXEL.
10: The Eastern Iowa temperature is 67 degrees from KXEL.
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12: As leaders, we have to realize our mood is contagious.
11: We expect a lot from leaders. A new book suggests making that burden lighter. A different way to look at data centers. And in our business profile, we'll introduce you to a Cedar Rapids couple who have recently opened a franchise tied to a family activity. This is the Iowa Business Report for the final weekend of May 2026.
13: The Iowa Business Report is a copyrighted production of Totally Iowa Media, which is solely responsible for its content. 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Here is Jeff Stein.
11: There is a lot of pressure associated with being a leader. Dealing with and defeating that stress is the topic of a new book written by Iowa-based CEO Drew Harden. We previously spoke with him on this program about a book called Retain, about creating a good company culture. His new book is called The Light Leader, How to Defeat the Stress of Leadership and Enjoy Leading Boldly.
12: You know, a lot of people want to be leaders for the paychecks, for the title, for the glory that comes along with it. But a true leader isn't in it just for him or herself. A true leader is there to serve a team, to help them realize potential they might not otherwise. And, you know, I think a good leader pushes us to places we don't necessarily know we wanted to go. And a good leader, too, you know, sacrifices when necessary. And there's a lot of leaders that aren't so good out there today that don't. I want to be a leader that my team loves to follow, and I think most of us leaders do. And so that's absolutely part of the genesis of this book. And then the other part, Jeff, is that being a leader today in the modern workplace, I think, is probably harder than ever before. There's so many challenges that are in the modern workplace that make leadership so difficult. You know, there's managing remote teams in different time zones and cultures. There's global economic events that there might not have been before. There's so many pressures to hit budgets and to do layoffs that we didn't have in decades before. You know, there's transparency like there's never been before. There's cameras, there's social medias. Employees today, especially younger ones, expect more from their employer than they did before. So it's really difficult. And there's a trend now, Jeff, which is called conscious unbossing. And basically, we're seeing a lot of people reject leadership opportunities and roles. They don't want to manage people because of all these things, because it's really difficult. So one of the reasons I wrote the book is, you know, to help people realize, you know, there is a lot of blessings that come from being a leader. Yeah, there's a lot of sources of pressure that can turn into stress, but there's so many good things that can come from being a leader, and it can be an incredible source of actually joy and energy.
11: Is that one of the mindsets that one has to appreciate? In other words, if you're accepting a leadership role, you understand what comes with it, but you find a way to channel that stress into a productive outcome. I mean, how do you deal with it when the deadlines are mounting, everybody wants something from you at the same time, and, oh, yeah, I'd like to have a personal life that's fulfilling as well?
12: Oh, absolutely. And again, these are the challenges of the modern workplace. So in my book, I share five ways that through my research and I personally have found as a CEO really can help dispel this stress and defeat it. And so I think there's a lot of ways, you know, you mentioned expectations. So one of them is, you know, if you're going to become a leader or if you're going to get into leadership for the first time or move into a new role with leadership, you got to have the right expectations. You know, this isn't always going to be easy. But you're not in it just for yourself. You're in it to bless others and to guide others and to help others become their best. And, you know, one of the biggest blessings of leadership is that very thing, to help people reach a goal that they wouldn't have made on their own. And to realize, you know, that a real leader's fruit grows on other people's trees. It's not all about you. And so if you can shift your focus more from yourself to them, that's one of the ways that you can do it. And another thing is just critically listen to your thoughts. There's so many internal battles that leaders have today. I'm not good enough. We're never going to hit our budget numbers. I'm going to have to lay people off. This isn't going to work. I'm so overwhelmed. And those are real sources of pressure. But, you know, your job isn't creating your stress. Your mind is creating your stress. We get to choose how to deal with the pressures of our job. And it doesn't have to turn into stress. So one of the first steps, I think, is just to critically listen to your thoughts. Be aware when your mind is sending you these intimidating negative thoughts. And just because we have a thought, Jeff, doesn't mean it's reality. It's just words and pictures in your head. And so I think, you know, you are not your mind. Your mind is just part of you. And I believe we're body, soul, and mind. And if we can realize, you know, that's just part of me. My mind is just sending me those thoughts. And now I get to choose whether I dwell on them or not. I might not be able to snap my fingers and make them totally go away, but I get the choice. Am I going to dwell on these or not? You know, that's a really powerful place to start. And then the next step is deciding, okay, what thoughts do I replace them with? So it takes work, but if you can train your mind to be really critical and discerning about what you focus on, it can be extremely helpful as a leader.
11: That last part is interesting to me because it's one thing to, if you will, drive these thoughts to the side, but something has to replace them, fill the void, or else they'll just come filtering on back. And for some of us with a commute to and from work, that's a good time for us to process, either amp up for the day or wind down afterwards. You have to be conscious, not just to block out the stuff that's going to make you a bear at home with your family, but you have to then consciously bring in the things that help moderate it and make it more reality, right? Because we tend to overemphasize the negative just because of the times in which we live.
12: Absolutely. And I've never been to a bookstore that has a section on how to think negatively. But there is a section on how to think positively because we as humans are really, really good at thinking negatively. So it takes work. It takes effort to focus your thoughts and imagine the best. It's difficult. But if you can do the work to do it, it can be really, really rewarding. And I think it's something that leaders, we have to do. You know, one of the things in my book, I talk a little bit about, I have a lot of stories from my research, but also from my life and my job here as a CEO. And one of the stories I tell is about George Washington. And, you know, he was in the army with a guy named Charles Lee. And Charles Lee was a general, and he was actually extremely talented, and he could have been on a course to replace George Washington. But it turns out that people called him Boiling Water. That was his nickname because he had such a bad attitude. And he turned a lot of people off, and he was just a really negative guy. And so he ultimately ended up being reprimanded, and George Washington moved forward while he didn't. And as leaders, we have to realize our mood is contagious. Feelings, emotions, they're contagious. And that's especially true as a leader. So it's so important, not just for our own mental health and our own sanity, but for our teams as well. You know, everyone wins when a leader gets better. So it's so important for us to, we don't have to be fake. We should be authentic. We should be authentic about our weaknesses and our challenges with our teams, but we should also be our best selves and bring our best selves to work and be disciplined in how we react to things, how we talk, and the more joyful and happier we can be, the better.
11: Where did the light leader, that title, come from?
12: Yeah, great question. I'm a little biased, but I really love the title. And I was just thinking about titles that popped in my mind. But ultimately, you know, Jeff, we want, as leaders, leadership is so heavy today. And I want, you know, leaders' journeys just to feel a little lighter, to feel a little more joyful. And that's the main source of the light leader. But at the same time, too, you know, I think we want to be leaders that others love to follow. And we want to be a source of inspiration and joy and light for them. And if we can lighten our load and enjoy leading more, then I think it can be a great source of light for our team members too.
11: Drew Harden, CEO of Blue Compass in West Des Moines and author of The Light Leader, available at drewharden.com or at amazon.com. We connected via Zoom on Tuesday, May 26. Still to come, why data centers are good for an area, and later, getting into the swing of a new business. 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Welcome back to the Iowa Business Report. I'm Jeff Stein. Conflicts have arisen in cities and counties over placement of data centers. This past week, for example, Dubuque County approved a one-year moratorium on such projects until regulatory ordinances can be written. But Pete Sepp of the National Taxpayers Union says those data centers can be a positive influence on an area's economy and infrastructure.
8: We have found that if the policy parameters are set right, the data center boom can definitely benefit rather than cost taxpayers. And there are many examples of how it is done right. For one thing, you have to look at the upfront contribution of data centers toward a tax base. If you have a good welcoming climate for taxes that says to all kinds of business, we would like to have you here. You're already ahead of the game. Iowa has the second largest number per resident of data centers in the entire country. Large industrial customers come in and need upgrades to the existing power grid to plug into it. And they end up financing improvements that have also been needed for decades, but the local utilities have been reluctant to pass along the cost to residents.
11: Their research on the topic can be found online at ntu.org. Coming up, getting your game in shape anytime. You're listening to the Iowa Business Report. 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This message is presented by the Iowa Secretary of State. Welcome back to the Iowa Business Report. I'm Jeff Stein. In this week's business profile, we'll introduce you to Jason and Miranda Ahrens. They are the holders of the Cedar Rapids franchise of Back Nine, an indoor golfing facility. I asked them about the new business and why they decided to bring Back Nine to Eastern Iowa.
14: Back Nine is the fastest growing indoor golf franchise in America. the exclusive agreement with Full Swing Golf, which is the simulator and software provider and experience. We are one of four independently owned franchises here in Iowa. There's three more in the Des Moines area. We've had a lot of fun learning about Back Nine, getting going, and they have a lot of great golf-oriented everything, I guess, to offer, and it's just going to be ever-growing in the future.
11: Miranda, what led you two to decide, let's get a franchise business?
15: Well, that's funny that you should ask. We have been a golfing family for a while. And when I say a family, I really say that Jason and our daughter Ariel, they both golf. Ariel has been golfing competitively for a few years, and Jason has been teaching her just about everything that he knows. So we thought that this was a perfect fit for our family to start a place where these two can continue their craft, what they're good at, and get better at it. With the facility, we also have a movable putting green, which is what I'm good at. So I have my own putter, and I get to practice nonstop so that someday I can take the trophy from these two when we go mini golfing. So it became something that we wanted to have a location where not just us, but other families, other golfers, people who are getting started in the golfing, you know, aspect, not good, but want to get better, want to at least try something in a facility that has fabulous technology, air conditioned on a warm, sunny day, dry when it's raining, and a place you can go when there's snow on the ground. You can't do that in Iowa. Iowa has a limited amount of months that you can golf. So we just thought, why not bring something that is a reputable organization that we could be proud of and that other people can enjoy as well.
11: I remember when golf was a really big thing as I was growing up. Things ebb and flow. But Jason, golf is really popular again right now. And I think it's in large part because of facilities such as yours that makes it even more accessible to people.
14: Yep. I mean, the slogan is where golf never sleeps. And that's exactly the way it is here with memberships and 24/7 access and the ability to play courses from around the world. And the indoor golf industry is exploding. It's supposed to quadruple over the next 7 to 10 years. And there's a lot of great things on the horizon here, especially in our facility, as Back Nine continues to make deals with all kinds of golf manufacturers, accessories, clothing. Ourself here, we just got lab putters in and are going to be exclusive provider, seller, fitter of lab putters. And it's just golf here, golf, golf, golf. And that's what we want it to be. As soon as you walk in the facility, it just screams golf at you. And we just love to have the people come in, and you can see that they enjoy it and they have the ability to get better because of the technology, the feedback, the data that's provided, the way it's done. And yeah, we're just really excited to be part of the golfing community here in Cedar Rapids.
11: So Miranda, the concept obviously is for serious golfers, but as you've already mentioned, you want families to be a part of this. This is a way for businesses to get together with clients and to host special events. So you've got a variety of different options for people, in addition to just the avid golfer who just cannot take a day off from swinging a club.
15: That's right. You know, and you talk about families, you talk about the avid golfer, but we want to be a facility where women can come in too. We know that the sport is growing. Having our daughter involved, we've had the opportunity to go see both men and women golf tournaments. So we get to help her see that when she grows up, she can do the same thing that the Nelly Cordas and the Lexi Thompson and the Rose Zhangs are doing. People who are getting better at what they do, they're starting to get their names out there. And more people are starting to recognize that women's golf needs to be paid attention to. And so, you know, it's women, it's families, it's, you know, four guys hanging out on a Thursday night that want to just chill and you know, bring your own stuff to enjoy. You want to order pizza, you want to bring in something to drink. You can do that. You can spend 4 hours golfing and you don't have to be outside. You don't have to worry about getting in and out of your cart. You can do a lot while you're here. And not only families and guys that are golfing and women and you know, all kinds of different, we can do golf teams. We can do local golf teams that want to come in here and get better at golfing, or have some space where they can spread out between the bays and the putting green. And then we have a space, our conference room, where a business could come in and they could host a team meeting, and then they could go hit the bay for a couple of hours. And that's how you build relationships within your community, within your organization even.
14: Yeah, I'll just piggyback on that because she touched on it. This is a perfect venue for corporate memberships, corporate advertising. We have sponsorships for the bays, putting green, different opportunities for leagues. Like she mentioned, it's a great place to bring a client, bring a team for a team building activity. Come instead of having your annual or your weekly meeting in the office, come here, do what you need to do for that half hour, then like you said, go out and play. Or we've had corporate members come in and they just want their team to get better for the annual best shot that they got to play in, right? And so just stuff like that. Our bays are set up so great that they're semi-private. They're, when you're in the bay, you're by yourself. So to the point of the families or the ladies get a little insecure, or the new golfer, nobody's watching them. They don't have to have somebody looking over their shoulder. They can take the data. They can see what they need to be. And then we are a PGA recognized facility. So you can get your gin handicap here, your official gin handicap. We don't have it set up yet, but here on the horizon, we will have a PGA coach professional for lessons and coaching and whatnot, get some kids camps going. And I believe next year we'll be heavily involved in high school areas, like she mentioned, with some practice for them.
11: You had to come up with a business plan before you got the franchise. You had to figure out where you were going to be. So where do you hope to be with Back Nine, the franchise in Cedar Rapids, in 5 years, let's say?
15: Oh, geez. I hope that we're full. I hope that we have all members enjoying what we have to offer. I hope that we have people who come in when they get off of work at 11 o'clock at night. As a member, you can enjoy coming in because it's dark and you don't get to golf because you're working during the day. I hope that we have families who look at this as an opportunity to come in and just have fun and let the kids hit around, even if they're not any good. Mom and dad want to play and we'll let the kids play around a little bit. I hope that there are multiple golf teams that take advantage of what we have in here, because it's not the same as having a net to hit into in your gymnasium. I hope we have plenty of women involved in women's league. I hope that with our TGL experience, I hope that we have a lot of teams who are going to continue to love coming in and playing those holes. And I hope we still get the occasional person who says, hey, I just saw what you guys are doing. Can I be a part of this too? Heck yeah. Come on in. We'd like to show you around. We'd like you to become a member of our family too.
11: Jason and Miranda Ahrens of Back Nine in Cedar Rapids. More online at theback9golf.com. We connected via Zoom on Thursday, May 28. And that brings us to the close of this week's program. We're back again next week at this same time. 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
9: Your GTV9 First Alert forecast. Today, seeing mostly cloudy skies and isolated afternoon showers possible, a high of 82. Southeast winds at 10 to 20 miles per hour. Mostly cloudy skies tonight, a slight chance of a shower, a low of 58. East winds at 10 to 20 miles per hour. Mostly cloudy skies on Sunday, a slight chance of a shower, and a high of 77. I'm TV9 First Alert Storm Team Meteorologist Camille Dinka on News Talk 1540 KXEL.
10: It's 68 degrees from KXEL, where Iowa comes to talk.
16: 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You know, it's also very healthy, guys. If you walk 10,000 steps a day, you reduce your cardio risks by an incredible percentage. But also, running and walking for life. This group builds a culture of life, helping expectant mothers and their babies along the way to birth and then after they're born. LifeRunners.org. Go to that website. Dr. Pat Castle runs this wonderful operation. And a lot of young college kids part of this too. Young and old running together alike. So we're going to have the great free marketers from Ottawa U and the Gwartney Institute on. Then Barbara Hames Bryant from the Hames Homes People. And then part two of Gwartney. Guys, we are making free market enterprise great again. And don't go away. We'll be right back.
17: 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About today.
18: Yeah, so thanks for teeing that up, Russ. Gerrymandering is the topic for the day. And the main reason is the newsy stuff. So as we're talking here, we're about mid-May. And the two big things that have happened over the last couple weeks related to gerrymandering are, number one, the Supreme Court handed down a decision that declared that it is not constitutionally protected to make congressional districts on the basis of race. So in a lot of states, Democrats have made sure to create districts that are, for example, largely African-American or Latino. The thought being like, well, we want them to have representation. And so you're going to create basically draw the district around where they live. But the Supreme Court says, well, this is racial discrimination, right? It doesn't matter if the intention is good. The fact of the matter is that we can't legislatively racially discriminate. And that includes how we draw congressional maps. So that's one of the two things. The second big thing is kind of in response to some of the Republican map changes that have happened over the last few years. Virginia tried to redistrict their map that I think gave a pretty significant, maybe like 6-seat swing. I'm kind of going off the top of my head on that, towards Democrats. And so they had this kind of like gerrymandering response. But the Virginia Supreme Court struck down their map. I can't remember on what basis. I didn't really look that much into it. But essentially, Democrats were touting like, well, if you do this, we're going to do it back. And then the Supreme Court stopped them, the Virginia Supreme Court. So Democrats in general are very unhappy. Republicans are very happy. Something close to home here is that Missouri Republicans redistricted to basically take away Kansas City having a blue congressional seat. They redistricted them with a lot of the rural area surrounding Kansas City to make it into a red seat. And so the mayor of Kansas City was out the other day talking about how this is unfair.
19: Mm-hmm.
18: And so just the fact that gerrymandering is in the headlines kind of brings, I think, with it some

0: up somehow random equal sizes or something, and then these are your voting districts to get your representatives. So how is it done? Are there a fixed number of districts? Does that always stay, or and then we're always moving the borders as population moves, in theory, population, and then of course now we're starting to talk about race and other issues that come into it.
1: Yeah, I'll give you my general understanding of the matter is, first off, the number of seats is based on the population counts relative to other states, and so every certain number of years, the Census Bureau updates the numbers for the states, and states are allocated congressional representatives based on the population that they have. And I think they cap it at the, 435 or whatever it is, I don't remember off the top of my head. And so they kind of redistribute those congressional seats on that basis. And so the state is told you have 5 seats or 2 seats or 10 seats, whatever. I could think of maybe the minimum is even 1 because you get 2 senators automatically. Maybe it's 3. I'd have to double check. But anyways, they're told the number that you get. And my understanding is then the state gets to decide independently how they draw those districts. And so some states put this through, for example, their state house and senate process. It wouldn't surprise me if the governors were more or less involved in different states. Again, this is where I'm not as sure on the particulars of does every state handle it the exact same way.
0: Maybe the obvious thing, you start with the outer boundary of your state.
1: Yeah.
0: And then you've got X amount of districts, and now we're carving it into 5 districts or
1: yeah.
0: whatever, X amount.
1: And my understanding is there are some bounds on, like, the populations must be relatively similar in the, mm-hmm. the districts. So if you can't like make 12 districts in a rural area of 1,000 people and like 1 district for a city. Like they have to be relatively even in terms of population weighting.
0: Right.
1: But yeah, then the borders can be drawn or redrawn by the state level party. And so obviously the issue here is when you have a dominant Republican or Democrat majority in the state legislature of a certain state, maybe they have the governor too, they can easily draw the maps in such a way that perhaps, you know, a city is majority Democratic overall, but if you take some of the surrounding areas, you can carve up pieces of the city until the whole city ends up being Republican, or vice versa, right? Democrats will take rural areas and they will like attach them. It'll be like they'll divide Chicago into 5 pieces and they'll go and cover 5 different rural areas with Chicago to give them all 5 electoral votes and take them away from the Republicans. So you end up with these very strange looking maps
0: mm-hmm.
1: that more or less are politically motivated.
0: The districts do have to be contiguous.
1: Yeah, right? Yeah.
0: So that's why we get these weird
1: right.
0: shapes I've seen where there's long fingers that
1: yep.
0: go in weird directions
1: yep.
0: or even spiral around
1: yes.
0: or something places. So
1: yeah, yeah. And so ultimately, like the simple, you know, take and response to this would be like, well, why don't we just, you know, have some sort of system where we avoid this, right? Why don't we get rid of gerrymandering?
0: Yeah.
1: The problem is it's much harder than you'd expect because, again, the maps have to be drawn somehow. You can't just have a map that, like, is decided by the federal government at the beginning of time with no political bias and use it
0: yeah.
1: forever.
0: Yeah.
1: Because things change over time, right? Some areas lose population, some areas gain population. And so you can't just use the same districts every single year.
0: I'd like to think us two economists could come up with some sort of fixed rule. Right. That couldn't we like dream something up of some equation that you pop it in there? And
1: so I think the problem is the fixes are worse than the problem. So that's my general take about this, because the easiest way to do away with this would be to move away from geographic representation within states in general and just have like a statewide popular vote.
0: Mm-hmm.
1: Right.
0: Yeah.
1: And so you have statewide popular votes for all 6 of your different, you know, seats.
0: Yeah.
1: And then that's decided, right?
0: Ranked total voting or something.
1: Yeah, yeah. But the problem in my mind of this is that within our country, within our states, we do have different people represented. Like the fact is, the interests of people in Southern Illinois are very different from the interests of people in Chicago.
0: Yeah.
1: And so, just because Chicago dominates most of the state in terms of population, doesn't mean, in my view, that those, you know, Southern Illinois farmers should be forever beholden to the interests of the people in the city of Chicago. And so my thought on this is, unfortunately, the problem that you run into is the solution to gerrymanderings, any possible solution to gerrymandering, I think, is a movement away from geographic representation. And I consider the geographic representation kind of a non-negotiable.
0: Yeah.
1: And so I don't think anybody's a fan of gerrymandering as a citizen. Like, everybody kind of understands that gerrymandering is bad and it shouldn't happen. But I'm also unwilling to replace it personally with anything. I can't think of a system that would do what

0: I would like to be done, that is having fair geographic representation.
1: I'm sure there's examples where the gerrymandering process isn't perfect. Like they tried to get swing the
0: Sure.
1: vote and it didn't work, right? So
0: Yep.
1: like there's still some uncertainty. It's not like you move the boundaries and for sure you're going
0: Right.
1: to
0: Yeah.
1: swing
0: Yeah, that's a
1: something.
0: good point. Somewhat related, reminds me of Democrats very interested in increasing like the Latino population in Texas for electoral reasons, but the Latino population in Texas ended up going behind Trump, at least relative to history this last election, right? So
1: Right.
0: you can never fully like play the population game
1: Yeah.
0: and win every time, or at least not without, like you said, uncertainty.
1: Yeah. Well, and so who has the power? It's always the group in office that can change. And is it every year? Or is it, when is it up for, if it's like 2 years when the votes are in, so that it at least stays fixed for a couple years, or it does seem like it comes up pretty often, so.
0: Yeah, so I think that states can choose to draw their districts whenever they want. I'd have to look into that. That's the part I'm not as sure about. But every 10 years is when these new congressional seat distributions are allocated. So in theory, your current map that you've got is going to be your map for the next 10 years, unless there's some sort of reason for the folks to change it. But again, it's state by state in a legislative process or legislative procedure. For example, what could happen is maybe Democrats are in charge at the beginning of the new population census and they make a certain map, but Republicans get in charge a few years later and they decide to redistrict at the state level, right? So that's my understanding, is that you, depending on your state's rules, can just choose to draw yourself a new map at any point in the process. But 10 years is when you actually reallocate, and you basically have to draw a new map.
1: And just recently, this was within maybe a year, that California was threatening and Texas was, remember, it was Texas doing it, and then
0: Yes, yeah, that.
1: California's like, well, they're doing it, we're doing
0: And that did
1: it.
0: happen, yeah. So Texas redistricted and gained some seats for Republicans, and then California did basically retaliatory redistricting successfully. And so that one, I think, did hold up in the courts. And so, yeah, there is this kind of like another thing I really dislike it is there is this national level tit for tat that happens that kind of undermines the local interests. Because in theory, you want your local districts to be representative of the problems that you face locally. Well, what ends up happening, since we live in a national politics ball game, this process kind of becomes subservient to like the national interests, right? And so now these state level Democrats or GOP people are trying to like earn points in the Trump Newsom game instead of paying attention to their own state, which itself I think is a bit of an issue.
1: Right. And so with the movement of the lines, does that change like where people actually vote in terms of the they're trying to do the how of who they're voting for, but does it materially impact people on where they vote or something? All that stays the same. It's just where it's counted. No, because the representative, their choices would be different
0: Yeah,
1: in the voting
0: so
1: booth.
0: their choices would be
1: Right.
0: different. And so this is one thing that happens is like you can have redistricting that targets even individual politicians. And the way that you would do that is you would cause the geography that a politician used to have to overlap with a perhaps more popular politician, even of the same party. Sometimes redistricting is a tool by which parties kind of enforce their own norms internally. And so if you have a candidate who's not behaving right within your party, in your opinion, and they're very popular in their home district, one way to erase that is to basically cause this person's district to get carved up into other districts, and then they have to compete with some other popular incumbent rather than running against some sort of challenger from the party. And so, yeah, it does change who would be voted for. In terms of voting locations, I think that that is always just like
1: Kind of
0: something that
1: stay.
0: can be in flux, right? Is that volunteers essentially set up those locations and volunteer hours and that sort of thing. So.
1: So when what got overturned was they were looking at areas, and they know the demographics. There's a lot probably all kinds of crazy maps, especially with AI now, but to show where black areas were and white areas or whatever. And so it was because they specifically proactively, because of DEI at the time, we're going to do it this way because people of color are in this area, and that's what got thrown out.
0: Yeah, I forget which law they actually kind of, I don't want to say reversed or...
1: Well, there was probably wording, like exact wording of...
0: yeah, so they essentially weakened what was called Section 2 of the Voting Rights Act. And so the Voting Rights Act had a section which essentially enabled people to district according to racial lines. And the Supreme Court said, well... this conflicts with the rest of what our Constitution says about government and making discriminatory racial decisions. And so because of this, they were able to overturn the map. I think, I can't remember if it was Louisiana they were looking at. Yeah, it was Louisiana. Louisiana was redistricting in a way that would have been more beneficial to Democrats. And there were a lot of maps drawn on these racial lines. Yeah. Supreme Court basically struck this down. So
1: now they just have to be more clever at trying to do what they're probably doing anyway. It's just not explicitly a law in the books.
0: Yeah, well, I think that's part of this, and maybe this is something for after the break, but there's an interesting kind of like rent seeking or maybe even rent extraction components to gerrymandering that maybe is somewhat solved by the judicial branch having different interests, perhaps. But I think that's a big topic that we
1: can Yeah, yeah. No, I think that looks like a good spot for break, so... And then I'll bring up the old issue of redlining just as a kind of corollary to this. So we'll be back in just a bit.
0: This, and maybe this is something for after the break, but there's an interesting kind of like rent seeking or maybe even rent extraction components to gerrymandering that maybe is somewhat solved by the judicial branch having different interests, perhaps. But I think that's a big topic that we
1: can Yeah, yeah. No, I think that looks like a good spot for break, so... And then I'll bring up the old issue of redlining just as a kind of corollary to this. So we'll be back in just a bit.
2: Ottawa University has an exciting new major, PPE, which stands for Philosophy, Politics, and Economics. Each of these three fields is interesting in their own right, but they intersect in ways that are important to understand, both individually and for your community. If you find philosophy fascinating, but want to make sure that your study of the subject is practical, if you enjoy economic analysis but want to see how economic laws interact with moral principles, if you are interested in politics but want to explore how economic and ethical realities constrain our political choices, you should consider the PPE program at Ottawa University.
3: The Gordon Institute at Ottawa University is the best place in the Midwest for free enterprise education and its contribution to human flourishing, faith and economics in action. We have some great high school student programs like PPE Fest. This is an event where students get to listen to some world-renowned speakers and then participate in competition geared around philosophy, politics, and economics. Our everyday economics program is just a half day on a Saturday, and we will have an integrated discussion about common sense economics. We have a college credit microeconomics course that runs every 8 weeks. Your high school student can earn college credit for the special price of $200. If you know some students interested in programs like these, contact Peter, Justin, or Russ today.
1: Amount of a peninsula or a finger.
0: Some sort of geographic.
1: Yeah, some sort of like you can't do these crazy ones. Yeah. Like after it reaches X percent of the other mass, there'd be some way to mathematically say that's the boundary. You can't stretch that finger any further.
0: If my kindergartner would never draw the shape, then it can be a district, that sort of thing. So, yeah. No, I agree with you. There probably is some engineering solution.
1: Yeah,
0: but then the engineering solution gets engineered, too. So someone will figure out a great way to destroy all the Republican districts by slightly tweaking the parameters, right? So the point here is not to be doom and gloom, but just to say sometimes the bad is better than the alternative, right? The devil you know and the devil you don't.
1: Yep. So good lesson learned. All right, this has been a production of the Gordon Institute here at Ottawa University. I'd like to thank you all for listening. 5-star rating helps other people find us. Other than that, be fruitful and multiply. Thanks. I'm able to step to the table. So then that's when the law overturned and went back to, you know, you can't do that practice. So it seems like this gerrymandering is a little bit like that we're, and now if you can't do it by race, obviously they're just back to probably mostly voting anyway is probably what they did anyway. If they'll have data that this neighborhood 80% voted Democrat in the last election or something. And so they're trying to either avoid it or, depending on what team you're on, avoid it or grab it.
0: Right? Yeah, yeah. I mean, I think of the phrase like multiple margins of adjustment, right? And so one of the issues with putting constraints on politicians is that it's a lot less straightforward than you would like it to be. And so to give an example of this, like one of the battle cries of the left is often like, we need to keep money out of politics. And sometimes they'll say things like, oh, well, in order to do that, we should, for example, limit campaign contributions a certain amount, right? That's one way to keep money out of politics. Well, the problem is, and I can never remember this, the research paper that looked into this, but when in recent history we've put more severe and strict limitations on campaign contributions, what we see is an increase in contributions to politicians in office through political lobbying. So there's more expenditures on current politician lobbying when there's less expenditure on prospective politician campaigning. And so this is an example of multiple margins of adjustment. If you can't change on one margin, if it becomes more costly to change on one margin, then you will tend to change on a different margin, right? Same thing's true here. Because of the limits placed by the Supreme Court, Democrats aren't going to be able to redraw a lot of the districts that they have right now in a similar manner when they're forced to. And I think they're forced to, in, like I said, at the end of the 10-year period. So they're going to have to figure out other ways to draw the districts such that they can't be accused of doing it on the basis of race, right? And it's not enough for them to just say, oh, we didn't do this on race. If they have a congressional district that is all of one race, like the courts will still strike that down. So they're going to have to actually be able to figure out how to do it without racial profiling. And so I think that, you know, overall, it does become a little more costly to gerrymander on that margin, and so we should expect less of it. But I wouldn't say very much less, kind of like what you said. They're just going to find other methods by which for the gerrymandering to happen. So, yeah. But that does, I think, bring into like the economic and political kind of calculus here of rent seeking. And so when I think of rent seeking, the way I think in my head of the economic concept of rent seeking is I contrast it with profit seeking. So profit seeking is when you are trying to create value in the economy and in so doing, bring some of that value in towards yourself. And so, for example, if you start a new business and that new business takes a bunch of inputs and it produces an output that's more valuable than the inputs, you actually increase the value of resources in the economy. The proof of that is your output is more valuable than your inputs, right? Otherwise, you don't make a profit. And then you get to keep in our society the profits and, you know, at least some of them, you get taxed on some of them too. So it's not a full profit gain, but that's profit seeking.
1: And you create a win-win situation. I always like to highlight at this point. I know where you're going with this too, but right, that, oh, I went to Walmart and or I bought it from this entrepreneur and I paid $35 and I would have paid $55. So I gained off the transaction. Yeah. And of course, we know that the entrepreneur gained because they were able to, you know, buy it at or have a cost of 20 and they sell it at 35. And so both parties win.
0: Right.
1: And then there's enough left over with the risk they're taking on to get that profit. So profit seeking or value seeking, right? That's probably the softer, gentler way that people can absorb. But we're really creating value for society.
0: Right.
1: We're creating two winners, positive sum gain.
0: Yeah. And the contrast is rent seeking, and this is a confusing term, unfortunately.
1: Yeah,
0: kind of everybody wishes the term was different, but it's too late now. Sort of situation.
1: Invented it. Right.
0: I'm not sure when it first was used, but
1: must have been used in a paper.
0: Somewhere. Yeah, some academic paper, and just ran away with it. But to give you an example of rent seeking, listeners, an example of rent seeking would be like if I spent time and money buying a lockpick kit and learning how to pick locks. And I went to Russ's house at 2 a.m. and picked his lock and gave his dog a treat and then took a stack of cash out of his house. Now, let's think, how is this economically different? It's obviously morally different. It's legally different. But how is this economically different from profit seeking? Well, here's the economic difference. When I was profit seeking, I was increasing the value to society. In other words, I was creating value and then capturing it myself. In the rent-seeking example, I am taking already existing value, that's Russ's money, and I'm expending resources, that's my lock-picking kit and training and time and all that, in order to capture the already existing value. And this can be done in politics too, right? The more common example of rent-seeking is in politics. So when a group lobbies Congress to spend a bunch of our tax dollars on their special interests, that's basically the same thing that's going on in the lockpicking example. Someone is spending resources to capture already existing value in the world. And the problem, to contrast with Russ's great example there of the positive sum game, the problem with rent seeking is it's not a positive sum game. You could even make the argument that it's negative sum because I've received money personally, but Russ's loss is exactly equal to my gain. If I steal $100, Russ lost $100. But not only that, I lost some money learning how to pick locks. And so my net gain is actually less than Russ's net loss. And that means our societal net is a loss overall. That's rent seeking.
1: Yep. And Bastiat calls it plunder. So in Peter's first example, stealing from me is plunder, like pirates plunder a ship. He wrote this in the late 1800s. And legal plunder is the political way.
0: Yeah.
1: Where it's totally legal to lobby your politician at this point and get some goodies coming your way that were at the expense of the taxpayer. But it's totally legal. So legal and Bastiat claimed legal plunder is actually much worse than regular plunder. And the reason he gave there was that, well, we can have laws on the books that put Peter in jail when he steals from me, right? We have protection of property rights and the rule of law. Whereas when the law is manipulated to do the plundering, we're in bad shape.
0: Yeah, absolutely. And so how does this relate to gerrymandering? Well, the gerrymandering process itself is a form of rent seeking, by and large. It's an expensive process. So politicians spend a lot of time, a lot of internal political resources in order to redraw these maps. And generally, the purpose of these maps is not to increase societal welfare, unless you're kind of naive. The purpose, as Russ and I have highlighted, and everybody kind of knows already, is to increase the value that a particular party is able to capture, essentially. And, you know, if you believe one party's better than another, you might be okay in general when your side wins, because that means you're maybe receiving that value. But behind the veil of ignorance, in other words, if you don't know which party's going to gerrymander, it's very easy to accept that this process is essentially a rent-seeking process. It's expensive. People hire people to do, like, particular gerrymanders. They get challenged in court all the time. That's expensive. I would estimate gerrymandering is in the millions of costs, not in the thousands of costs. And if you look at the cost of, like, running a court, then I think that becomes pretty clear pretty quick.
1: Yeah. And I wouldn't have, I'm glad you brought that up, because I wouldn't have thought it to be really a costly process. I would just think it's, okay, let's pull out the map and AI tell us, and let's just move the boundary over here. Yeah. And
0: unfortunately, lawyers are expensive. and every year there's maps that are challenged. You know, there's, again, we were just talking about three different cases that have happened, four with Texas and California, actually, in the last 6 months that have gone through lower courts to higher courts, some of them ultimately the Supreme Court. I mean, that's a ton of man hours. Lawyers are expensive. Yeah. And it's never just one lawyer. It's a team of lawyers, right? So the money racks up quick. But the problem is the geography side. I think we should pivot there a second. One of the biggest anti-gerrymandering arguments essentially comes down to the belief that geographic voting is bad and that we should do away with it in general. So I defended geographic voting earlier, but you hear these things like land doesn't vote, people do. Land shouldn't get representation, people should. And the comment that's being made there is like, well, why should it be the case that like some like rural section of a certain state should get like a weighting that's higher, essentially? Because again, that's ultimately what gerrymandering does, is it weights certain geographies higher than other geographies. And I would guess that it tends to cause rural areas to be more highly weighted. Maybe it depends on the state there. You could probably draw it the other way, but
1: I'm just thinking in Kansas, like, would a whole district be the whole southwest part of the state? With the densities it's just very few people per square mile when we start getting into southern and southwestern Kansas.
0: Yeah, so all of northwest Kansas is one, more than northwest. So I'll actually turn the map around for you, Russ. Almost every county in Kansas, a majority of counties in Kansas are in one congressional district on the northwest edge.
1: More cattle per square mile than there are people.
0: So. Yeah, exactly. So ultimately, like, there's kind of this tension between the folks who think, like, well, the easy way to do away with gerrymandering is just direct democracy, right? In other words, maybe it's not direct, but it's more direct democracy, right? Instead of voting by these districts, let's get rid of the districts. Each state gets six congressmen. Like Russ said, maybe a ranked choice voting. Everybody gets six votes, and the top six candidates win, and they're your representatives for the whole state, not just part of the state, right? And so that would do away with rent seeking. It would do away with gerrymandering. But in my view, this is still not a very good solution because, like I said earlier, whether people like it or not, people tend to geographically locate around people with similar interests, at least on some margins. Yeah. And when we do this popular choice voting, what happens is you get majority rule. And unfortunately, when majority rules, you also get rent seeking, right? When 51% can vote for 49%, you get the same sort of rent seeking process that gerrymandering has. In other words, 51% can vote to plunder resources from 49%, right?
1: Yeah.
0: And in my mind, it's actually way more likely to have rent seeking going on when you have a 51-49 situation than under this kind of like labyrinth, strange, antiquated redistricting situation. Like, it's hard, I think, to rent seek in a gerrymandering.
1: Disparate and decentralized.
0: Yeah. And it only, I actually did a little more looking in the break. It only happens at most every 5 years. Okay. And so there, in some states, it can't even happen in those 5 years. And so it's kind of lagging. And so, like Russ said, you can't perfectly predict what 10 years is going to look like. So you might screw up the redistricting.
1: Right.
0: I almost think that the gerrymandering process is sort of like, we're giving our politicians like a gun, and like gerrymandering is kind of a musket. And people are saying, no, the musket, they could shoot people with that musket. We need to hand them an AK-47 instead. And that's the 51-49, you know, majority rule. And in my mind, the AK-47 is worse. Yeah, I'd rather them have a clumsy weapon than a more precise weapon.
1: Well, and they do have to, at a minimum, pay lip service to their district, right? So
0: yeah.
1: I guess I don't want to forget that there's real politicians that are only able to be voted on in that district. So the politicians have to go mm-hmm. to the neighborhood meetings and the whatever roadshow
0: yeah.
1: stuff and listen to the concerns of the citizens. And so we would lose some of that if we got rid of the geographic part.
0: Yeah,
1: so,
0: no, I mean,
1: and there definitely is issues, you know, that are like you said, with Southern Illinois versus Chicago, and same thing in Kansas, but really same thing in any state. All right, this has been a production of the Gorton Institute here at Ottawa University. I'd like to thank you all for listening. 5-star rating helps other people find us. Other than that, be fruitful and multiply. Thanks.

0: Well, another glorious mid-show morning here on Saturday in KXEL land. My goodness, guys, what history. North America's, the United States' first 50,000-watt clear channel blowtorch, broadcasting now for a century out of Waterloo, Cedar Rapids on 1540, 100.5. And we reach that point in the program where we always laud our partners, our great business scions, the Hames Homes people, Barbara Hames Bryant, the matriarch of this multi-generational family. And guys, these folks in Southwest Cedar Rapids provide absolutely beautiful, safe, and affordable homes. And Barbara, one thing that hasn't changed over the years, and we're going back now, I would never tell people that we are Social Security eligible, but I could tell them that around the year we graduated from high school, this was the TV commercial playing on Channel 2 WMT here.
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0: Cracklin' Rosie, just like we play it here. And Barbara, I heard some wonderful voices there. I heard Kurt and Norma.
4: Oh, how wonderful, John. First of all, hello, and thank you for playing that. It's so good to hear my parents' voices. They have had always been advocates of beautiful, affordable housing, whether it was back then or now. It's still safe, affordable housing, and it's so good to know that we're carrying on that tradition.
0: It is, Barbara, and I look at these captions on these wonderful ads, and some of the same mantras apply today. 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
4: 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We're at the corner of Wilson Avenue and West Post Road Southwest. So that's Wilson Avenue, West Post Road. We have Grandview and Summit View, and Grandview sales office is open 7 days a week. We have lovely parks, playgrounds. We have emergency storm shelters for safety. We have resident events. We have a dog park for our furry friends. We've got sand volleyball courts, picnic pavilions, and walking trails. Oh, and did I mention we also have a frisbee golf course? There's so many amenities that are here and available now, this time of year, because it's summer in Iowa. I hope everybody just comes and drives through. Just take a look. See what you see.
0: And not only that, but folks, if you drive by, the infrastructure is so new. The streets are beautifully paved. The lighting system is wonderful. And Barbara, I look through these lots. These are homes on really nice-sized lots with perfect driveways and beautiful landscaping. The lawns and the shrubbery, the landscaping there. These are lovely neighborhoods.
4: You know, that's our residents that do that. We don't require people to plant tulips and hostas, but they do, and it looks beautiful. And once one person on a street starts landscaping their yard, you know what happens. Everybody does it.
0: Here with Barbara Hames Bryant, the matriarch of Hames, the Homes people. Barbara, cutting to the chase here, I'm looking at some very spacious homes. A lot of these are three-bed and two-bath. They're all in that 1,800 square foot range. And what's incredible to me is the pricing between $150,000 and $190,000. And these have got a lot of room for family to grow and flourish.
4: They sure do. Those are our double sectionals that are new, and those are the price ranges on it. But folks can get a pre-owned single sectional home for less than that. It's still 1,200 square feet, about 3 bedrooms, 2 bathrooms, and many of our home sites have garages on them. All of our home sites have off-street parking.
0: Hames, the homes people, and folks, you've even got, you talked about the amenities, Barbara. I'm impressed. Although your homes held up better during the derecho than standard non-manufactured homes, you guys even have storm shelters for your residents at these communities.
4: That's correct. Each one of our communities have 2 storm shelters, so that's 4 storm shelters total. We also have a service we call Hazard Call, and it's a service we subscribe to that gets weather-related alerts out to our residents on their phone or by text or by phone call when there's imminent danger of bad weather. So during the derecho, that sure came in handy and directed a lot of our residents to the storm shelters. You remember the derecho, it happened on a Monday, so a lot of folks were at work.
0: August 10, I'll never forget.
4: I'll never forget, 12:30 in the afternoon here in Cedar Rapids, the wind began to blow and the sky got really dark. And we had a lot of folks in our storm shelters. A lot of folks, like I said, were at work, but the folks that were here in their homes were welcome to come and use the storm shelters.
0: Barbara, you also take the hassle out of the 2 things that always vex me, financing, applications, and insurance. You guys have a one-stop shop there. You even help coordinate that if folks want.
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4: Thank you, John. 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We're also on Facebook at Hames Homes. Our legacy phone number that you referred to is the number we've had since 1969. It's 319-377-4863. 319-377-4863. And we're also available 7 days a week at the corner of Wilson Avenue and West Post Road Southwest. We have sales staff here 7 days a week, and they'd be happy to show you your next home.
0: And Old Glory, as well as our beautiful Iowa State flag, fly proudly, as well as the POW/MIA flags. Kurt Norma, the late great, devoted veterans in the service of our country, and always think about them around these days of Memorial Day. Get out there and see Barbara and the gang, folks. It's wonderful. It's absolutely the time of year to think about your next move. So get out and see them. And Barbara, as always, thanks for being part of this program and sponsoring. We're very proud here that we've been ranked among the excellence in Iowa large market radio, both for public affairs and political coverage. Who'd have thunk, Barbara?
4: Oh, John, I would have thunk it. You're the best. I'm going to go watch some old commercials, so you have a good day.
0: You too. Barbara Hames Bryant, guys, we'll be back right after this.
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6: Okay, welcome to our show today. My name is Peter Jacobson. I'm the Gortney Professor of Economic Education and Research. Joining me today is Dr. Justin Clark. He's the Menard Family Professor of Philosophy and Ethics. And Justin, you're going to bring us into the show today.
7: Hey, thanks, Peter. So I thought it would be fun to talk about tragedy. And I don't mean tragedies that, befall actual human beings in daily life, like newspaper articles about tragedy. I mean the art form of tragedy, because it's really interesting that we as human beings, we go to such great lengths in our own lives to avoid experiencing pain and tragedy and to try to avoid bad things happening to us. And yet, historically, tragedy is like the oldest dramatic art form that we have. And it doesn't seem like this is going away. Tragedies are, they were the earliest dramatic art form we have, and then they are still popular to this day. And when I talk to my students about tragedies, when we talk about, sometimes I'll ask them, like, do you know any tragedies? And they go like, well, what about, I had to read Macbeth in high school or something like that. And I, well, sure. And then I just start asking them about, like, okay, well, what movies have you watched recently that made you cry, right? And, it's not just Macbeth. It's My Dog, it's, what's the dog movie? Not My Dog, Skip. That might be a tragedy. I can't remember. But
6: Air Bud.
7: No, Marley and Me.
6: Marley and Me. Okay, that's fair.
7: Marley and Me. Like, it's a tragedy, right? And so, I mean, actually, the way... Sure.
6: The Green Mile, Schindler's List, like all these things.
7: Yeah, and the caricature of a tragedy versus a comedy, if we wanted to, like, split drama down this, right down the middle, is that, characteristically, in a comedy, at the end, everybody gets married, and in a tragedy, at the end, everybody dies, right? And that doesn't always hold, there are some tragedies where only one person dies, but it's that it centers around this really bad thing. And I don't know about you, Marley and Me is a good example for me, because I saw that movie and I heaved like a big, ugly, heaving sobs. And I have to tell you, going into it, I knew that dog was going to die. And I've watched it again. And when I watched it again, heaving sobs again. And that's not something that I think a lot of people, we don't usually seek out experiences that do this to us. So, yeah, you have any thoughts? Any tragic art forms that move Peter?
6: I think I must not be like a big seeker out of tragedy, because when you brought it up, I thought, oh, yeah, that'd be a good topic. And then I'm thinking, well, what tragedies have I seen? And, I'm throwing in like top 100 tragic movies. It's like, oh, man, I haven't seen any of these. One of the ones that popped up early on, just to prove that it's kind of timeless, even though I think this is more of a classically chick flick, would be like the Nicholas Sparks novels, which I haven't read. But they adapted The Fault in Our Stars into a movie back in 2014. I think I went and watched it with my now wife, Haley, but I don't have perfect memory on that. But this is a movie about a girl who dies of cancer while being in like a romantic relationship as a teenager or something like that, right? I don't remember the plot very well. And, part of me coming out of something like that does have the thought process of, well, why did I bother with this movie, right? Like, this just upset me. So it does bring like an interesting question to bear about why people do enjoy tragedy. I think everybody does to some extent, some people less than others. Speaking of my wife, Haley, she hates tragedy. Anytime a movie has even a slightly, even if the ending of a movie is overall happy, but there's a sad aspect, the movie's a bad movie. We were talking before the podcast, and Interstellar is a good example of this, where like he does save the world, but he loses like his life with his daughter or whatever. So there's like a tragic component. Haley can't stand the movie for that reason. So it's interesting how different people react differently. to those sorts of things. But I guess I've never really thought about why it is people seek that out.
7: So I think like the two classic examples, and they agree with each other for like philosophically, are Aristotle and Nietzsche. So Aristotle was, I think, the one of the first people to write about tragedy, and he's writing about tragedy in Athens, you know, as a Greek, and we get our tradition of tragedy from the Greek play. And our earliest tragedies that we know of in the Western tradition, the earliest things we would call a tragedy, do come from the Greeks, Sophon and Sophocles. And so Aristotle has a good kind of argument for why we like this, and Nietzsche has a good kind of history that I think kind of colors Aristotle's analysis. And so Aristotle says, you know, we like tragedy because we are temporal creatures, and these are a lot of, you know, death is an experience that we will all have to face. And there is something emotionally cleansing about experiencing this kind of situation in an atmosphere of relative safety. And this probably, you know, people use the same explanation to explain why people like scary movies or horror movies as well, right? Not that we will all have to face the clown at the end of our lives or whatever, but that it's the relative safety part of it, right? That these are experiences that we like to enjoy vicariously.
6: So am I understanding you right that like the reason that people enjoy, whether it be a scary movie or a tragedy, is because, sheesh, good thing that's not happening to me. Like, is that the, you know, when you say like relative security, that's kind of what it sounds like.
7: I think that's the horror explanation.
6: Okay.
7: But Aristotle would say and Nietzsche would say that the tragic explanation is actually more something like that, unlike in the horror explanation, in the tragic explanation, we have to go, but this will happen to me. Something like this will happen to me. And so in taking part of watching it, I kind of emotionally get rid of these emotions that I would normally have. And that works. The getting rid of the emotions works for the horror too. But this idea that this can and might and probably a lot of these things will happen to me, that's unique to tragedy for, I think, Aristotle. This is where the explanation of like catharsis comes from. I'm sure a lot of listeners have heard the word cathartic before. Aristotle, you know, we get this word popularized in Aristotle's analysis of tragedy, if I remember correctly, where he goes, you know, we have these emotions and it feels good for us to get rid of these emotions sometimes. We feel good after a big cry, even if the experience of crying itself isn't pleasant. And so this explains why, you know, I watched Marley and Me again, even though I knew that dog was going to die and I had a feeling that I was going to cry. I remember the second time I watched it, I was with my brother and I was like 26 and my brother was 22. He had just graduated college. I was working and we were both watching this together and we had a dog that looked a lot like Marley growing up. And of course that dog had died. We had some other dogs that looked like Marley who were on their way out and they're now dead. R.I.P. Lucy, Elvis, and Josie. But we were in the room with the dogs, but there were also our two girlfriends at the time. And both me and my brother were heaving, sobbing, right? And our girlfriends were just stone-faced. And neither of us are married to those two women. And I don't know if that says anything, but...
6: Well, it reminds me of the other great philosopher, Ray Romano, who I'm sure had a part in writing the acclaimed TV series Everybody Loves Raymond, in which there is an episode, the entire plot of which revolves around the fact that Deborah, in her day alone, decides to sit on the couch and cry, And Ray comes back home kind of like accidentally and unexpectedly, and he sees her. He's very upset that she said it feels good to cry. She would just want some time to cry. He's very upset that this is her explanation. And yeah, there's an interesting question here of, like, if I think about this economically, the fact that people pay money for this means that they value it. Of course, that doesn't mean that it will ultimately be for their good. That's a different question. And so one obvious question is crying more like, I don't know, going to a theme park where you're like experiencing like a roller coaster and that's fun for you and assuming there's not safety risks, then it is at least harmless, if not beneficial. Or is it like crack cocaine where like, yeah, people will pay for it and enjoy it, but it's actually damaging you. And I also wonder on this note, not on Everybody Loves Raymond though, but this note in general, can people overindulge in this sort of thing? Are there people who are too wrapped up in tragedy to the point where maybe they're living a life of like melodrama or something like that?
7: Theater kids?
6: So I don't know. What?
7: Are you talking about theater kids?
6: Perhaps, yeah. It does seem like there are some people who almost enjoy being sad, right? Like and could be wrong about that, right? But teams like that exist out there. And so there is a question to what extent this is indulgent. Now, of course, the Aristotle reasoning would suggest no. The Aristotle reasoning suggests that this is like a healthy way to come to terms with something or something like that, if I understood the argument right. But there is an alternative theory of like maybe this is like playing on a center of our brain to derive some sort of feeling in an otherwise boring life or something like that.
7: I think this is a good time to take a break, and then we come back and talk about Nietzsche's analysis of Aristotle.
6: Yep. When we come back, we'll go ahead and spend some time talking about Nietzsche.
8: 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Each of these fields is interesting in their own right, but they intersect in ways that are important to understand, both individually and for your community. If you find philosophy fascinating but want to make sure that your study of the subject is practical, if you enjoy economic analysis but want to see how economic laws interact with moral principles, if you are interested in politics but want to explore how economic and ethical realities constrain our political choices, you should consider the PPE program at Ottawa University.
9: This spring, Ottawa University is organizing a PPE League competition for politics, philosophy, and economics. 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
6: Okay, welcome back. Before break, we were talking about whether enjoyment of tragedy as an art form can be beneficial or if it's self-destructive, maybe. We were trying to sort that out. We had talked a little bit about Aristotle and his view of what tragedy was or the function it served. And then Justin left us with a cliffhanger of, well, what does Nietzsche have to say about it, the philosopher Friedrich Nietzsche?
7: So I think even Aristotle, I think, might think that you can overindulge in it, right? Because he's looking to explain why we like it. And he'll have an explanation for why we like wine, too, right? Which is, I mean, it makes us feel good or whatever. But he'll also say, and of course, if enjoying wine gets in the way of all these other things that I, Aristotle, think are good, then this might be a time where you need to like back off the wine a little bit, right? So I think Aristotle would even say that we can indulge in tragedy too much. But it is Aristotle who is the one who put forward this cathartic theory of why we enjoy the thing that seems like it's not enjoyable from the outside. And Nietzsche's first book was The Birth of Tragedy, and it's his most academic book, the one that kind of made him famous. And he does this whole study, because Nietzsche, a lot of people think of Nietzsche as a philosopher. He was actually a philologist, which is essentially a classicist, or the study of classics. So he did a study on early Greek tragedy. And Nietzsche notes that in really early tragedies, there's only one character. It's just one person on the stage. And the audience actually takes up the role of what's called, you know, what we call now the chorus. And they answer the protagonist. And at the end, the protagonist always dies. And if you're a part of the audience, you are singing and chanting, and you kind of, you play the role. Nietzsche says, Nietzsche divides this into what he considers like the two main Greek gods with regard to art. There's Apollo and Dionysus. Dionysus, if you ever see in the Roman tradition, it's called Bacchus, but Bacchus, Dionysus, if you see the god Dionysus or the portrayal of him, he usually has a jug of wine around his shoulder and an enormous erection. So he's the god of really like partying and submitting to like the flesh or whatever. And also of a loss of individuality, joining the crowd.
6: Anyways, listeners, thank you for tuning in. This has been a production of the Courtney Institute. Please leave us a 5-star rating or 10 out of 10, whatever platform you're on. Other than that, be fruitful and multiply. Thanks.

0: 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KXEL.com/Jacobson. JACOBSEN. In the meantime, listen to all the wisdom of Jeff Stein during his weekday news and commentary. And folks, always remember and never forget to be safe, be smart, be good, be strong, love Jesus Christ. And God bless us, everyone. 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
3: The KCRG TV9 First Alert Forecast. Today, seeing mostly cloudy skies, and isolated afternoon showers possible, a high of 82. Southeast winds at 10 to 20 miles per hour. Mostly cloudy skies tonight, a slight chance of a shower, a low of 58. East winds at 10 to 20 miles per hour. Mostly cloudy skies on Sunday, a slight chance of a shower, and a high of 77. I'm TV9 First Alert Storm Team Meteorologist Camille Dinka on News Talk 1540 KXEL.
4: We have 69 degrees now on News Talk 1540 KXEL.
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8: All right, everyone, welcome into this week's edition here of Weathered Questions. Myself, meteorologist Kai O'Mara, alongside meteorologist Jan Reichard. We have been waiting for this day for a long, long time. I kind of teased a little bit about this back in December, that we were hoping and we were waiting that we might be able to get a medical professional on this show to answer all those questions that Jan and I are not qualified to answer.
6: We did it.
8: Yes, we have on the podcast this week Dr. Tim Seggers from Mercy Care Physicians. Dr. Tim, welcome to the program. Can you give us just a quick, maybe 30-second or 1-minute overview of how long you've been practicing, sir?
9: Absolutely, and thank you both for having me. I've been looking forward to this as well. I'm really excited about our conversation. I have been practicing primary care medicine now for almost 25 years, if you include my residency, so a long, long time. And I did my medical training at the University of Iowa, hospitals and clinics way back in the day, graduated there in 2001, and then completed my residency and have been in practice ever since. And this is a really interesting topic for me. Kai knows I'm kind of into weather, but I also, I answer weather questions in regards to health almost every day. This is a much bigger topic than I think people know. Everyone's interested in how weather affects them. And so I'm really excited to have our conversation today.
10: Yeah, good. And I think that's exactly the nature of our podcast at large, is it's those weathered questions, right? It's the ones that you keep getting asked over and over. And so we were very happy to hear that these aren't just questions that we're like, oh, that relates to, you know, we should have a doctor on. We should have somebody who actually has medical background to answer these. They are ones that you're getting asked on a day-to-day basis. So
9: yeah.
10: I think let's get into it with the first one. And this is one that I personally do not encounter, but I've heard a lot myself throughout my meteorology career and also just my professional life beyond. So let's talk about when weather changes and people say, oh, I know it's going to rain, or, oh, I know it's going to storm. My elbow hurts. My knee hurts. Is there any truth to joints hurting and weather changes?
9: Yeah, no, there absolutely is. And in fact, this is probably one of the most common questions I get. In fact, in the spring when we have severe weather, or in the winter when winter storms roll in, I'll have an elderly person in the office and I'll mention the weather because that's a topic of discussion always. And people look at me and say, oh, I know it's going to snow. Or I know it's going to rain because they're feeling it, you know. But this has been something that, honestly, it's a very fascinating topic because there is real science behind this. It is a real phenomenon. In fact, I'm kind of a medicine history geek, but Hippocrates wrote about this. He wrote a paper way back, I think, like 400 BC.
10: Wow.
9: And it was called Airs, Waters, and Places. And he refers a lot to the effects of weather, especially weather in different geographical areas, and its relationship to health. So this has been something that people have been looking at for a long, long time. And it is a growing area of investigation, especially as weather and climate changes. And we start to understand the implications of those changes on human health. And so, yeah, it's been going on for a long time, the research in this. And then there was actually a really cool study. In fact, it's all medical studies have really funny, goofy names sometimes. But this

0: in all these patient populations. It's really a complex thing, actually. Our joints specifically, if we could focus on maybe joints, and we all get aches and pains here and there. And as you age, as a 58-year-old guy, believe me, the joints pains are real. And my,
1: that's what I have to look forward to, apparently. Is that, that what you're saying? You,
0: guaranteed, man.
1: Okay.
0: Guaranteed.
1: All right, continue.
0: But you, yeah, talk about weathered. My joints are weathered. It's a really fascinating physiologic phenomenon. People have postulated for a long time about how and why that happens. But if you think about your joints are an enclosed space. So your joints are actually a cavity, although small, and your joints are filled with a really viscous or thick fluid called synovial fluid. But it's sealed in there, so it's a sealed compartment. And it actually is a negative pressure compartment. So whatever the outside pressure is atmospherically, our joints are about 6 to 8 centimeters of water pressure less. And so it's a negative pressure space, which is how the fluid in there kind of works. It's a very thick fluid. Think of it like hydraulic fluid. And as pressure changes and even some temperature changes can affect the consistency and the movement of that fluid in the joint. And that drives a lot of the pain associated with barometric pressure changes. So when the pressure outside drops, that makes the pressure in the joint actually higher relative to the outside pressure, and that causes a discomfort. And there's other things that go on too. The joint, the fluid doesn't move around the same. So kind of this hydraulics, which I won't even pretend to understand. It's above my pay grade. But there's also changes in our joints. Our joints have all kinds of receptors. We have receptors in our joints that tell us about pain. We have receptors in our joints that tell us about position. And some of these receptors live in a part of our bone just under the surface of a joint. So when two bones come together, that articular surface where those two bones come together, there's cartilage there. The cartilage helps protect the end of the bone. But in arthritis, that cartilage gets broken down. And that layer of bone just under the cartilage is called subchondral bone, and it's full of nerve receptors. It's a really sensitive area. And so when pressure changes, temperature changes occur, and that fluid moves differently, or there's pressure changes that affect that part of the bone because of joints damage, the pain can be quite severe. And it's a really big deal. And it's not just elderly people that experience this. There are younger people that experience this joint phenomenon too. A lot of athletes, you know, young, even professional athletes that have tons of wear and tear on their joints, they're really susceptible to this type of pain. And so it's a real thing. The other thing that happens is barometric pressures change. Our tissues contract and expand differently. And so when your soft tissue is affected by pressures differently, it can cause pain too. And it's something that, I mean, every day we're all walking around. We don't really pay attention to what the barometric pressure is. You know, if you're young and healthy and don't have bad joints, you don't know if it goes up 5 or 10 centimeters of pressure or whatever. And so it's something that, for the most part, healthy people or people with normal joint structure really don't experience. But there's effect on other pain syndromes too. People with fibromyalgia have more pain when pressure changes. People with migraines are really susceptible to weather changes. In fact, if you talk to migraine people, they'll tell you, you know, well over half of them will tell you, yes, weather changes are a big trigger. We call the things that cause migraines to start, we call those migraine triggers. And they'll tell you that migraines often are triggered by changes in weather. Even temperature changes, barometric pressure changes, all that kind of stuff. And so
2: it isn't only pressure. It does come back to temperature and other factors too.
0: Yeah. In fact, the research out there, they look at everything from temperature, humidity, and humidity has big influences on other health problems. We may get to that today. We can riff on that a little bit if you'd like. But, you know, the old saying, it's the humidity, stupid, that kind of thing. So all that's the one thing that doesn't seem, all the kind of parameters of weather we all think about, usually when they do really comprehensive weather studies, they look at wind too. And wind's never really been shown to be a factor. It'll blow people over and they'll break something, but as far as everyday health, probably not a big thing. But, you know, with migraines and things like that, there's changes in pressures in the sinuses and different cavities. We also have pressure sensors in our brain. The tissues that line inside our skull that line our brain, they have pressure sensitivity or pressure sensors as well. And so we're wired more into the barometric pressure than we probably know. Unless you have one of these problems, then you're well aware.
1: So here's a quick

0: little follow-up then, because my wife will tell me a lot, and I've got a backyard weather station. She'll say the pressure's changing, and she'll point to her head. So she might get a migraine once every 3 months, like she's not going anywhere. Otherwise, she is fine to get through her day. But lo and behold, I checked the weather station, and has there been any science behind, is it the way the pressure changes, like the amount of change over time, or does it always need to be dropping or always need to be rising? What do you
1: Yeah,
0: think?
1: that's an excellent question. The question always is it a matter of the velocity of the change in the pressure? Like how quickly it changes? Is it the degree or the quantification of the pressure change? You know, is it 10 versus 20 centimeters of pressure? What seems to be the biggest trigger is just a pressure change, and it's always negative. So when pressure drops, that tends to be the,
0: Interesting.
1: because again, going back to some of my earlier comments, it seems like when that happens, the pressures in our joints and in these other receptors, it tends to go up relative to outside pressure as the outside pressure drops. So, interestingly though, Kai, when you talk about your spouse, generally people who have much more frequent migraines are much more tuned into the weather. So, the more frequent your migraine, so if you're on one of these
0: Interesting.
1: unfortunate people that deals with a migraine twice a week, you're much more likely to be susceptible to weather triggers than people that maybe have a migraine twice a year, kind of thing. So, and I think there's still active ongoing research around this. I think, again, as we watch weather patterns and climates change around the planet, I think there's going to be more and more work done on this. But.
0: Okay, cool. So we've talked about kind of the physical pain now. Let's shift slightly to something just a little bit different. And this is more about our mental health and weather patterns. So we've talked now about physical pain with air pressure changes and a wide variety of things you just stated. What about certain weather patterns, like a prolonged cloudy period, for example? Does it actually impact our mood or mental health, or is that just like a placebo thing? Is there any science that backs that up? Like if we don't see sun for 10 days, do we really see any sort of mental change because of that?
1: Yeah, no, this again, this is a very real phenomenon. You know, when you get 21 days of clouds in January in Iowa, you
0: Yep.
1: know, we always have
0: That's what
1: that
0: I was thinking
1: prolonged,
0: about. Yeah.
1: yeah,
0: Yep.
1: that cloudy spell in January, everyone kind of gets in, you know, air quotes, a funk. But that's a real thing. In fact, that kind of seasonal affective disorder, or SAD, SAD, that's a real phenomenon. And that is triggered by light. And there's science behind that. When we see less light, when we're exposed to less light, just ambient, what I call outdoor light, we make less serotonin. And serotonin has big influences on our mood. In fact, a lot of the medicines we use to treat mental health problems is serotonin-based medicine. So there's a big role for that chemical messenger in our brain. And there's no doubt now, the science is pretty strong that the less light you're exposed to, these different wavelengths of UV light outside, the more likely you are to have changes in your mood. And it's funny because when you read some of the literature around this, the folklore is, well, yeah, everybody gets kind of melancholy on a rainy day, you know. But the researchers, you know, there's been research done on that here in the United States and in Europe, and the rainy days really don't do it. There's no change based on the number of rainy days. It's not rain, it's just the lack of light. So cloudy, rainy day, if you have 21 in a row, it's going to affect your mood. And that seasonal affective stuff is much more prevalent than you know. I mean, that's up to 10% of the population at any given time.
0: Oh, wow.
1: Yeah, and I think any of us, even if you say, well, I don't live with anxiety or seasonal affective disorder, most of us, if we have a few days of clouds, we kind of get funky. You know, you just feel more down, more out, maybe more tired, that kind of thing. So when you looked at that, you know, the research around that is pretty interesting as well. They looked at, you know, cloudy days with precipitation, cloudy days with wind, all that kind of stuff. Sunlight is a predictor. So the number of days without sunlight has a direct impact on how our moods change and all that kind of stuff. In fact, interestingly, and this is research not that old, I just ran across this recently. They did a lot of studies in Nordic countries that have tons of cloudy, crappy days, you know.
2: I was
1: And
2: just
1: these
2: going to
1: people
2: ask
1: are,
2: about that. It
1: they're
2: feels like the
1: happy. Oh,
2: different
1: yeah.
2: latitudes.
1: Yeah, no, they're happy. They're happy, you know, because. And I think a part of it is they get acclimatized, or, you know, in some ways they have cultural adaptation to that because they go out and do things in the winter. In Iowa, during those 21 days of bad weather in January, we just kind of hold up in our house, you know, We watch football. We do whatever. They go out and they cross country ski and they do things. They engage their environment, so they're outside. And I think that makes a big deal. And so, my advice to people in the wintertime is get out, enjoy it, be part of it. And I'm sure we may talk a little bit about cold weather and it's affecting your health, and because your mom said, don't go out in the cold, you'll catch sick, that kind of thing. But that is a wives' tale. Cold doesn't make you sick per se. So I think the seasonal thing is really, really a real problem. In fact, I would tell you, in my clinical practice, I definitely, just anecdotally, I see a lot of change in the wintertime, in the dark months when people come in and they're just really struggling. Maybe these are people that live with some mental health issues, and then the cloudiness brings it out. But so I think it's kind of a multifactorial thing. That, and where we live, we just don't go out and do a lot in the winter except shovel snow.
2: All right, so we need to go cross-country skiing, get outside and
1: Yes,
2: enjoy,
1: that's
2: and we
1: right.
2: will all feel better. All right.
1: Although I'm not
2: Well,
1: a, I do not support the Arctic plunge. I think that's just dumb.
0: Dr. Tim does not like the polar vortex. We'll write that down.
1: That's
0: He does
1: right.
0: not like that.
2: So you kind of alluded to it there. Do we want to throw in a little extra bit about does cold weather actually make us sick?
1: Yes, well, for fear of the wrath of a millions of mothers across the country, it's okay to go out in the cold without a stocking hat on. Okay, so you're not going to die of pneumonia if you go out in the cold. But no, cold weather has direct and indirect impacts on health, but it's not kind of what we think about. Like when you're a child and your mother said, "Don't go out without your hat on. You're going to catch sick," all that kind of thing. Cold weather drives health outcomes in a couple of different ways. The most important thing, especially I think where we live in a temperate environment like the Midwest, when the weather gets bad outside, what do? We go inside. We get together with family and friends. We hang out. We stay home. On a snowy night, we don't go out because meteorologists like yourselves tell us to stay home. So we stay home. And that adds to health problems because when we're home, we're more likely to communicate disease to each other. We're more likely to spread virus and bacteria to each other. And so when we're together more, and in the winter, when you're in the house, we tend to sit in the room, watch TV together, watch football together. And so it's much more like we're going to spread disease. Now, cold, dry air also has some direct impacts because viruses, for instance, which is what drives most of the disease that we deal with in the winter, almost 90% of what we see with illness in the winter is just viral illness. Doesn't mean you don't feel bad, but it's usually not bacterial kind of stuff. And that's why everyone gets frustrated when the doctor won't give them an antibiotic because it's a virus. But the viruses do respond to cool, dry air. The drier the air is, viruses can live longer. Viruses move through drier air better.
0: Really?
1: In fact, rhinovirus, which is a family of viruses that cause a lot of kind of common cold stuff that we all get, they prefer the cold. They reproduce better in colder temperatures. And there's some evidence that when you're out in cold, dry air, like your nasal passages are a little cooler, and that may promote better adhesion of viruses and that kind of thing. And so there's definitely some, temperature and humidity considerations for how viruses spread and that kind of thing. But as far as, going outside, you're going to catch cold. Not really. You're actually more likely to catch a cold when you're sitting inside confined with other people, sitting inside confined with other people. So that's something to think about. Obviously, there's risk with cold exposure, hypothermia, frostbite, that kind of thing. Those are real direct influences of cold weather. But those
2: You're
1: are
2: not going
1: things that
2: to
1: are,
2: get a cold from being indoors.
1: yes, yeah, exactly, exactly. So
2: Interesting.
1: your mom lied to you. That's the message about cold weather.
0: Oh,
1: Yeah.
2: All right, my mom's listening, so
1: My,
0: I
1: all
0: need
1: your
0: to.
1: moms
0: Jan's mom is
1: listening,
0: listening. I can promise you that
1: all your
0: right
1: moms
0: now.
1: listening, please Google this before you tell your grandkids.
0: So let's do a quick pivot because we're halfway through a meteorological spring now. We're looking ahead to summertime. And this is one thing that ails me personally. And it's not so much a bothering thing, it's just kind of unique. And for whatever reason, my daughters do it and my wife does it. So if we go shopping and it was kind of overcast earlier and the clouds are breaking. I get out of the car and the sun is out. 3 seconds, I'm blowing sneezes. And as soon as I go, my daughters go, bam, bam, bam. Why? Why does that happen?
1: Well, first of all, rest assured, it's very common. It's very normal. There's nothing seriously wrong with you, Kai.
0: Okay. All right.
2: Good. That's right. Comforting.
0: That's good.
1: So for the first time. No, it's actually a real thing. It's called the photic sneeze reflex. It's a real thing. It's been studied for a long, long, long, long time. It's actually got a cool name. Like, they've developed this name for it, the syndrome. And I'm not being funny here. They call it achoo.
0: No, they don't. Achoo. What?
1: Yeah.
0: No, they don't.
1: Yeah. It stands for autosomal dominant compelling helio-ophthalmic outburst.
2: Amazing.
1: Now,
2: science is wonderful.
1: Even though this is a podcast that has not been fact checked, you can't make that stuff up.
0: I just Googled it. It's right.
1: Yeah, and it's actually been studied for a really long time. I talked about Hippocrates earlier. Mm-hmm. Aristotle actually studied this. He wrote a paper called The Book of Problems, and he hypothesized that when you went out in hot weather, hot sunny weather, it made the inside of your nose sweat, and that's why you sneeze. So Aristotle actually commented on your problem. And now I want to make you feel good about this. What's that?
2: Is that actually what happens? Is there no sweating?
1: Oh, okay. No, it has nothing to do with that. He wasn't too far off, but no, this is actually an inherited condition. So this is a truly, if you remember your high school genetics, this is a truly inheritable condition. It's autosomally dominant in its inheritance, which means if one of your parents carries the genes that lead to this problem, you have a 50% chance of having it yourself. What happens? I don't think we know for sure. I get this question so often in the clinic. Why do I sneeze when I go outside? So I would challenge all of you listening that if you have this problem, the next time you walk out in the bright sunlight, close your eyes. You will not sneeze. So this is nothing to do with your nose directly. It has to do with visual stimulation to your retina. And so without getting too geeky in the science and the biology of this, or the anatomy, I should say, when you walk out in bright sunlight, and we all do this, and you should, when you walk out in bright light, when you're exposed to brighter light, your pupils constrict to limit the amount of light entering your eye, right? That's why we don't stare directly at the sun. We can't handle all that light. But when that happens, it triggers, we have these little areas on all of our nerve collections called nucleus, and the nucleus that triggers and is responsible for your pupils getting smaller, it sets right next to a nucleus that, when it fires, it makes your nose secrete more, and it makes blood vessel dilation in your nose. And it's thought that that is why you trigger. So Aristotle wasn't far off when he talked about the inside of your nose is sweating.
0: Wow.
1: It's not really doing that, but your body's responding like the inside of your nose is hot and it's sweating. So he wasn't too far off. So it's felt to be, think of it like your nerves that deal with bright light and your nerves that deal with your nose lining are crossed. And when one fires, it triggers the other one to fire, and that's why you sneeze. Huh. So I'm not surprised, Kai, that some of your children have the same thing, just based on the genetics of this problem. It hasn't been studied a ton because it hasn't been studied a ton because it's a benign process, and no drug company can make money off it. So there's not going to be a lot of studies on this topic. There's studies done in Asia, Europe, and the United States on this. It affects like 1 in 4 people. The prevalence is anywhere between 18% and 35%, depending on the study. So about 1 in 4 people.
0: Wow. That's a lot.
1: So,
0: that's a
1: lot of people. In fact, if you called it a disease, it'd be one of the more prevalent diseases.
0: We're all infected. People.
1: Yeah. 1 in 4 of us. But not a dangerous problem. But interestingly, if you can walk outside in the bright light safely, maybe have your wife hold your hand and keep your eyes closed, you'll see that you will not sneeze, because without the ocular influence of the bright light, you won't sneeze. So it's kind of a cool thing, actually, how our body...
0: It's worth an experiment at home, at least.
2: But then you're just going to be walking around like without being able to see.
0: My neighbors
2: are
0: going to be like, what especially in the world is wrong with him?
1: Yeah, don't walk into a street sign or something.
0: No, don't walk in the road. My gosh.
1: Yeah, for sure.
2: Oh, wow. Well, I have learned a whole lot today. And I think we do still have some more questions. So maybe we can do another follow-up here at some other point potentially. But
0: yeah, we may have to do a part two on this later in the summer.
1: Let's do it. I would love that.
0: Because just so the audience knows, we didn't even get to half the topics that we had in the rundown. And I think this was awesome. This was,
2: wonderful.
0: Outstanding. And I think everybody listening has learned a ton. I have learned a huge amount, especially the joint stuff. That was remarkable to hear you. And I was just visualizing like why sometimes things hurt, and it makes total sense.
1: Yep. And my doctor's advice to everyone listening in regards to the joint pain and the weather is just don't get old. Stay young forever, and that will not be a problem for any of you.
2: Problem solved.
1: Yeah, problem solved. There you go. Yeah, exactly.
2: All right. Well, we'll work on that as we can, right? We'll leave the anti-aging up to the medical professionals. But as soon as you've got that, you let us know, Tim.
1: I will. Tim, if I figure that out... if I figure that out, I'm going to invite the two of you onto my podcast, okay?
2: Great.
0: That sounds like a plan. Deal. Okay, all right.
2: That sounds wonderful. Well, thank you so much for joining us today, Tim. This has truly been wonderful. Like I said, we both learned a lot. I hope everybody else learned a lot. If any other medical weather kind of joint questions have come up for you, be sure to write in weatheredquestions@gmail.com. You can join in on the conversation and let us know what's on your radar as always. Until we talk next week, stay safe.

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7: An agreement's been floated to end the conflict between the U.S. and Iran.
8: It does remain unclear at the moment whether Iran has indeed agreed to the president's key asks, and that includes Iran's commitment to never obtain a nuclear weapon. President Trump also demanded unrestricted shipping traffic in the Strait of Hormuz and the removal of mines in the waterway.
7: Fox's Madison Rivera. Another night of chaos outside an immigration facility in New Jersey as Governor Mikey Sherrill announces the creation of a peaceful protest zone.
9: I'll also keep calling on everyone there now, especially ICE, to de-escalate the situation, to act humanely, to protest peacefully.
7: The detainees at the facility in Newark are complaining about inhumane conditions inside. 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
10: The KCRG TV9 First Alert Forecast. Today, seeing mostly cloudy skies and isolated afternoon showers possible, a high of 82. Southeast winds at 10 to 20 miles per hour. Mostly cloudy skies tonight, a slight chance of a shower, a low of 58. East winds at 10 to 20 miles per hour. Mostly cloudy skies on Sunday, a slight chance of a shower, and a high of 77. I'm TV9 First Alert Storm Team Meteorologist Camille Dinka on News Talk 1540 KXEL.
11: The eastern Iowa temperature is 72 degrees from KXEL.

0: 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All righty, let's see who's next. Lauren in Washington, D.C. Hi, Lauren. Welcome aboard.
1: Hi there, Kim. Thanks for taking the call. I wanted to pick your brain about something.
0: Okay.
1: You're a smart lady, and I bought a new car. And
0: what'd you buy?
1: It's a Ford Explorer 2025. I traded in my 10-year-old 200,000-mile Explorer.
0: Yeah. Oh, wow.
1: I hung on to it for a long time. But this one's really different, and I'm concerned. It almost drives itself. I'm concerned that it's collecting lots of information about me and my driving habits and maybe other things that my phone connects to without explicit permission, and I'm wondering how I can opt out of whatever I can.
0: Yeah, that's always the big question, because you're right. Yeah. Cars are roving computers right now. And think of all the electronics. Boy, what a difference, 10 years, right?
1: Yeah, it's like going into a spaceship.
0: As you start looking at this roving computer in the Ford Explorer, it also has an app, right?
1: It does.
0: A lot of the magic happens in the app. And so if you go into, on the sync screen, you go into settings, then you get connectivity and connected vehicle features. That's where you can switch the data to be off. Now, you can also go into the Ford owner portal for the same thing, and you can review some subscriptions there. And, you know, you can ask the dealer to kind of walk you through this yourself. So, but congratulations on the purchase. Look inside the app.
1: Thank you.
0: And again, it's going to be under share vehicle data under connectivity. Wow. From 200,000 miles, 10 years to a brand new car. That's pretty wild. All right. Still to come, how your smart home gadgets will actually be tattletaling on you to your insurance company. You're on the Kim Komando Show.
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3: This is a Bloomberg Money Minute. 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A Morning Consult survey found that as of April, nearly half of Americans reported using AI, up from 31% a couple of years ago. Nicholas Lachlan is the vice president of content at Morning Consult.
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3: Lachlan says consumer distrust of AI centers around societal issues.
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4: If most farmers started plowing under their corn crops in order to build a baseball field, they would not have much family support. But that was the premise for the 1989 motion picture Field of Dreams, which began filming on this date in Iowa in 1988. The movie was an adaptation of W.P. Kinsella's novel Shoeless Joe. It starred Kevin Costner, Amy Madigan, James Earl Jones, Ray Liotta, and in his final role, Burt Lancaster. The film was nominated for 3 Academy Awards: Best Picture, Best Original Score, and Best Adapted Screenplay. Filming was built around Costner's availability since he was committed to begin work on another film that August. That meant filming took place 6 days a week. They had to shoot the interior scenes first, because the corn planted by filmmakers was taking too long to grow. They had to irrigate the crop so it would grow to be as tall as Costner. A now well-known farm near Dyersville was used for the family home and farm, and an empty warehouse in Dubuque was used to build various interior sets. Experts on sod laying from the Rose Bowl and Dodger Stadium were hired to create the baseball field itself. Many would say the phrase, "build it and they will come," is the most famous from the film. We here in Iowa have another favorite.
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4: The movie Field of Dreams began filming near Dyersville on this date in 1988. And that's Iowa Almanac for May 30th. There's more online at iowaalmanac.com. I'm Jeff Stein on News Talk 1540 KXEL.
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10: The KCRG TV9 First Alert Forecast. Today, seeing mostly cloudy skies and isolated afternoon showers possible, a high of 82. Southeast winds at 10 to 20 miles per hour. Mostly cloudy skies tonight, a slight chance of a shower, a low of 58. East winds at 10 to 20 miles per hour. Mostly cloudy skies on Sunday, a slight chance of a shower, and a high of 77. I'm TV9 First Alert Storm Team Meteorologist Camille Binka on News Talk 1540 KXCL.

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1: About 2 months ago, it launched a live event series that it's testing in LA, and it'll roll out to like other markets probably in the next few months. 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
1: The effort from Tinder is really to get more people off of the apps, like swiping and having conversations that don't necessarily lead anywhere, and meeting people in real life to see if there's a real connection.
0: But what about the other apps?
1: Bumble, one of its core rivals, recently launched an event series called IRL, which is happy hours, single events, and they've partnered with SoulCycle and Topgolf.
0: And regardless of whether there's an actual connection at the end of the event,
1: even if you don't meet somebody, at least you'll like come home with an interesting story.
0: Tinder is owned by Match Group, which also owns Hinge and OkCupid. I'm Charlie Pellin, Bloomberg.
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4: The KCRG TV9 First Alert Forecast. Today, seeing mostly cloudy skies, and isolated afternoon showers possible, a high of 82. Southeast winds at 10 to 20 miles per hour. Mostly cloudy skies tonight, a slight chance of a shower, a low of 58. East winds at 10 to 20 miles per hour. Mostly cloudy skies on Sunday, a slight chance of a shower, and a high of 77. I'm TV9 First Alert Storm Team Meteorologist Camille Dinka on News Talk 1540 KXEL.
5: Right now, it's 78 degrees on Iowa's News and Talk Station.
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7: 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Yours truly, John Jacobson, moderating these wise men here, along with my award-winning studio engineer, Sean Torres. Welcome, everybody. My goodness, we are almost celebrating 2 months worth of shows already. Not quite there, but we're like on that Indy 500 lap. Boy, what a thrilling finish. And, of course, our own Caitlin Clark, the Grand Marshal there at that wonderful Slice of Americana last weekend, our beloved Memorial Day weekend. Guys, this show is the breakout star of the KXEL lineup for 2026. Jeff Stein's very, very proud and pleased at the resonance that this show has had. It's because it's not only timely, it's informative. And you've got two denizens of legal knowledge here. Of course, you heard the disclaimer at the beginning of the show. We want you all to opt for that local counsel that you have across not just Iowa, but wherever. As this signal goes out just on the AM band to 21 states and 4 Canadian provinces, of course, you can always listen live on KXEL.com. 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And folks, tell your friends about this show, because if you go to kxel.com/podcast, you will find this show, Iowa Law Talk. And also, this show is put up in the Ethernet in perpetuity in podcasting form. And again, the cheat for that is to just Google or whatever you're browsing, type in KXEL, Iowa Law Talk, and SoundCloud. And there you have it. So let's get started right away. We break things open with flash breaking news, hot off the presses, more legal decisions that impact our lives, both at the U.S. Supreme Court level, our U.S. appellate and district court levels, and of course, even at our Iowa Supreme Court, appellate court, and district court levels. And occasionally there's even county and district court news here stateside. So let's kick it off. Nicholas Critelli, how are you, my barrister friend with offices in Des Moines, New York, and London?
8: John, do we have any of those introductory music like news flash? This just in, like you see on TV and radio?
7: Yes, you know, and under the fair use doctrine, I can appropriate Lowell Thomas's Mutual Radio woodwind music. I can do the old, now retired CBS BBBBB bumper, of course. We can pull in a little John Williams. Of course, before the John Williams NBC Sounders were the great Ray Ellis Sounders during Huntley and Brinkley.
8: How about this? Okay, as you know, I'm a Morse code operator. Okay, I'm going to record some Morse code for you folks to alert you that there's a brand new decision that I want to make you aware of, and all the lawyers that are listening to this show, because it will have ramifications on what I believe our court system is going to encounter in the future. This just in from the Iowa Court of Appeals. It's the case of Christ Apostolic Temple, Inc. versus Demetrius Senegal. Now, this is a case that got up to the Court of Appeals because the case was dismissed at the trial court level. A judge in, I think it was in, here in Polk County, dismissed the case, and Mr. Senegal did not like the ruling. Now, there was a problem with this. Mr. Senegal decided he did not need the services of a lawyer. Okay, why hire a lawyer when you can go to artificial intelligence? So all of a sudden, Mr. Senegal appeals a case to the Supreme Court, apparently using AI. Now, let me give you a little background, folks. In Iowa, appeals from a district court judge go to the Iowa Supreme Court. The Iowa Supreme Court looks at it, gives it a preliminary view, and makes a determination. Should we send this case to the Court of Appeals for their decision and review, or should we keep it ourselves? In this case, the Iowa Supreme Court made a decision to send it to the Court of Appeals. And to the Court of Appeals it went, and the three-judge panel of the Court of Appeals, headed by Judge Allers, very good judge, okay, handled the case. Here's the problem that Mr. Senegal had. Apparently he had defaulted, and a judgment was rendered against him, and he asked the Polk County Court to set it aside. Now, you can do that. There are grounds to set aside default judgments, and it's right in the statute as to how you do it and what it is, and they're very specific, and it's very technical. And had he gone to a lawyer, he might have very well sorted something out. But once again, he believed that he resorted in his brief to having it drafted and prepared by artificial intelligence. This was a mistake. And this opinion stands as a warning to people that want to do that. And I'll just read you from the footnote, and you can get an idea as to what was going through the court's mind at the time. Senegal's appellate and reply briefs, that's two briefs, folks, that he did, contain citations to cases that do not exist or do not stand for the proposition for which they are cited. Now think of that. You're citing false cases, or you're stretching what it says. This suggests the possibility that he used generative artificial intelligence to prepare his brief. If that is the case, we again stress that self-represented litigants and attorneys alike have a duty to independently verify the authenticity and veracity of all sources and assertions when relying on artificial intelligence tools to prepare trial or appellate finding. Now, what that means is this, okay? You go to the effort to build two briefs, not one, but two, using artificial intelligence, and you believe everything that it tells you without verifying. I believe in episode one of Iowa Law Talk, John, we talked about the need to verify. Well, this takes it right home to where it belongs. And of course, what happens is the cases did not exist, the authorities did not exist, and the appeal gets dismissed. Now, why I think this is important is that I have a prediction to make. You're going to see more and more and more pro se litigants. Mm-hmm. That means this, folks, you don't have to be a lawyer to file a lawsuit. You can go write your own petition and sue anybody for anything. Okay? You just have to know what the magic words are. You pay the filing fee, you go down to the clerk and you file it and you serve the notice. Now, when you call down the power of government, which is what you do when you file a lawsuit, on a fellow citizen, you put that fellow citizen to a lot of time, expenses, and stress, okay? This is serious, serious business, because that fellow citizen's got to respond to you in a court of law. And if you do this inappropriately, without proper analysis, background, and judgment, you've created a very, very difficult situation for the courts. You've created an even more difficult situation for the person that you sue. Now, in America, we do not normally have fee shifting. Fee shifting is a fancy term for the loser pays. In my practice in London, we have the so-called English rule, which is the loser pays rule, which means you sue somebody and you lose, you got to pay their legal fees and their costs and expenses, because you have put them to a lot of expenses and they have to be reimbursed. And by the way, in order to do that, you have to post a bond that you have funds available with which to pay the costs if you lose. Now, I understand you can buy insurance against costs to offset your risk, but that's over there. Over here, we don't have that. We have a theory that the courthouse should be open to everybody. It's true. But that theory is based upon one rule of civil procedure. That's rule 413. That says that everybody that signs a paper that they file with court gives a pledge that it is based on good faith, a belief that facts exist to support it, or that it's supported in law or the extension of law. Okay? And if you violate that, that can be contempt of court. So when you go filing this stuff yourself, it is serious. You run into the same thing in federal court, as Joe will tell you, with Federal Rule 11. Where we're going, folks, is we've now opened the courthouse door without any filtering whatsoever. And there's no bouncer at the gate, John, to make sure that you're above age and you know what you're doing when you enter the courthouse. So we're going to be seeing, I believe, this coming legislative session, a push to get the loser pay rule on so that this stuff can stop, or at least you act as a barrier. Now, for many, many decades, I've been practicing law, and I've been opposing that. I'm changing my mind on that, guys. With the advent of AI, I think we as lawyers need to seriously look at that, because we don't have enough judges to be able to deal with this, and I guarantee you they don't have enough resources to have to deal with it. The last case I had ran up a bill that we had to defend them. We're pretty close to $30,000, which we wrote off because it just wasn't fair to have to charge the person. Okay, this has got to stop. And this Court of Appeals decision, I think, is just the tip of the iceberg. So that just came in about 3-4 hours ago. Joe?
9: Tell you what, Nick, I'm seeing it in my practice. I see a pro se person filing a bankruptcy, citing cases that say, my client, the bank, can you believe it? I'm representing a bank. Did violated the automatic stay in a bankruptcy. Unfortunately for the litigant, pro se debtor, failed to read the U.S. Supreme Court case that abrogated that case. It means that case doesn't mean anything anymore, and we've let the bankruptcy judge know it.
7: Litigants don't know how to shepherdize, do they, Joe?
8: No. I think what you end up with here, guys, is you end up with what I refer to as litigation extortion. And it comes about like this. I'm going to file this lawsuit that my AI drafted for me. I paid my $120 to file it or whatever it is. And as soon as the opponent gets served with it, you then say, let's go to mediation and try to settle it. Whether it has any merit or not, without due process of law, it's just a way of trying to extract a settlement from it. Remember the term litigation extortion. That's where we're headed if we don't stop this. That's my view anyway. John?
7: Yeah, this is fascinating. You guys are listening to Iowa Law Talk here on Saturday on KXEL, the Mighty Blowtorch. Joe Pfeiffer, Esquire, and Nick Critelli, Esquire. On Episode 6, guys, in the Star Wars series, Episode 6 was Return of the Jedi. We're seeing the return of the pro se litigant using AI, and what a tangled web, a mess that can be without due diligence. I know Nick and Joe always talk about due diligence. Man, it comes in handy so many ways. And, you know, Abraham Lincoln even once said something about lawyers and their clients, and he suggested that even attorneys utilize attorneys and should not even represent themselves. Nick, I think you've put an exclamation point on this with this recent decision.
8: Well, and to drive the point home, I want to go back to what occurred 4 days ago. This is when the Iowa Supreme Court handed down decisions. They're working very hard. The taxpayers are getting their money's worth out of this Supreme Court. Let me tell you, they handed down 4 medical malpractice cases, 2 criminal cases, and 1 contract case last Friday. Okay, keep that in mind, what I told you about the using AI and precision and that type of thing. And let's take a look at 4 of these malpractice cases and just see what the court holds. The first one is a medical malpractice case dealing with a claim. If the name of the case is Rarick, R-A-R-I-C-K, Rarick versus Smith. Now, in the Rarick case, it was a traditional medical negligence case. Under Iowa law, if you want to bring a lawsuit against a physician, you have to jump through some hoops before you can do so. You can sue lawyers, you can sue accountants, you can sue a variety of other professionals, but you can sue directly without having to jump through a preliminary hoop. But when you start suing doctors, and frankly, when you start suing the state, okay, they are 2 protected entities. They're favored. And about 20 years ago, the legislature decided to favor the medical profession and to try to prevent it from being sued. Now, I was president of the Bar Association at the time. And as you guys know, we did a number of these malpractice. One of the ways that was being talked about at that time was the so-called certificate of merit that you must have before you file a lawsuit, okay? You don't have to have that in any other case, okay, but when you're suing a doctor or a hospital. It's designed so that they're not sued without, just willy-nilly, without any basis or cause whatsoever. And the law at the time that the legislature wanted to go through was that you must have this affidavit from another physician of the same medical specialty saying that they looked at what this doctor that you're going to sue looked at, they knew what he was doing, and in their judgment, he violated the standard of care. Now, I pitched a fit about that as president of the bar. The reason I complained about it was that, wait a minute, we don't have all the evidence at the very beginning of the lawsuit. Because in about 75 to 80% of these cases, we have to know what the doctor saw, did, and thought. Because his subjective analysis becomes very, very important with respect to why he did what he did. And until we have that information, my expert has nothing to look at. So requiring us to provide that affidavit before we get a statement from that doctor who is the subject of the lawsuit means that you would never be able to get an affidavit to meet the requirement. So we got the legislature to back off of that and to give a 60-day delay. So as soon as you file that malpractice claim, the clock starts ticking, and you got 60 days to get all that information put together, to get the defendant doctor who you're bringing a lawsuit against deposed, so you can figure out what he knew, what he did about it, to get it to your expert so that your expert could judge it and make a determination as to whether or not the case should proceed. So you see all the logistics that are involved in that. Okay. Memo to self, do not go down the road of medical negligence okay, without a great deal of preparation. Once and assume you do that, then you got to get an affidavit from that doctor saying that the standard of care has been violated. Now, in the Rarick case, they did that, just that. They went and they got that affidavit, and it was timely. Okay, so you're looking at it and go, so where's the problem? The problem is with the affidavit. Okay, the affidavit has certain magic words that it has to have. Not that the doctor signs, but right before the notary signs it, right where the affiant, the person that's making the affidavit, signs the name, you have to put, I make this statement under penalty of perjury. These are buzzwords under penalty of perjury. And if you don't have the magic words in there, then it must be done in front of a notary who has you raise your right hand and swear it under oath. And that has to be built in to the jurat that is signed. So as you see, we're into magic words. Well, in the Rarick case, the magic words weren't there. The magic words that were missing were under penalty of perjury. Okay, everything was done perfectly. It was all done the way it should be, etc. But the magic words weren't there. What happens? The insurance company defending the doctor looks at it and says, no magic words. The affidavit fails. 60 days are gone. Case has to be dismissed. And it was. So it goes up to the Supreme Court. Supreme Court looks at it and goes, yeah, you're right. Okay. The statute says under penalty of perjury, it's not in there. It doesn't count. And out it went. Now, that's strict compliance with the statute. That's textualism. They gave no credit to an argument with respect to substance, that it's signed, it's the same thing, etc. The equitable equivalent of under perjury. Nope, no magic words, out it goes. Magic words are important. So that's a memo that when you're dealing with these cases, precision is key. Precision is key. Now, you can't get that out of AI, folks, okay? And you just can't get that out of a form. This is where the technicalities come in, and they're extremely important. Joe, you run into this a lot in the federal arena, okay, where affidavits, things have to be under oath and so forth. Do you have the dual affidavit versus jurat issue in federal court?
9: Yes, we do. And so long as you put in the appropriate words, I'm signing this under penalty of perjury, you don't need the notary. If you don't put them in, it has to be notarized. So long as you put in the magic words under penalty of perjury, a person can sign it, and away you go.
8: Let me ask you this, Joe. What about digital notarization? I got an email the other day from this agency that was touting the fact that we can do online notarization. Now, I know during COVID, this was a discussion point, okay? And we've had a lot of people that wanted to deal with this. I've always felt nervous about digital notarization. And even after, and now after the Rarick case, I'm even more nervous about it. John, when you were in the legislature at the time, as I recall, what did you guys do on digital notarization?
7: Nick, I was one of the four leaders that passed that bill that was signed by the governor.
8: Okay.
7: For real estate, we had, as you know, Nick, we had, and Joe, again, here with the great Joe Pfeiffer and Nick Critelli here on Iowa Law Talk. And we were during some catastrophic flooding and COVID, both coalescing around the same time frame there. And, of course, we had people along the Missouri River there on the Nebraska side, the Iowa side, you know, real estate companies. You take a step across the puddle, and it's your next-door neighbor in one large metro area, Omaha, Council Bluffs, whatever. And indeed, we did implement that. It had bipartisan support. A Democrat state representative from Cedar Rapids actually ran that bill with me, and it passed with about 98-2, two Luddites, Nick, two Luddites.
8: What about the logistics, John? How do we know that the person that is signing is the person that is signing?
7: Video conferencing and also remission of literal IDs that are captured digitally.
9: Correct. We used it a number of times, and we had a third party that was monitoring that, and we don't do it anymore.
8: Why not, Joe?
9: Well, the company wanted us to say that we'd have at least 250 of them a year. So it became cost prohibitive. It was very effective because you did have a video of the person actually signing the document and showing you their ID. So you had the ID, you could look at the picture on the ID, you could look at the person on the video, and then the notary watched it, and then the notary would sign after the fact.
7: Joe Pfeiffer is correct. Joe is the head man over there at Ag and Business Legal Strategies, and what he says is absolutely how it came down, Nick.
8: Well, I'll tell you, John, if I'm looking at doing a digital affidavit in a medical negligence case as a result of the Rurik decision, I'm going to get real nervous. I'm going to want that notary right there in the presence of the guy that's signing it, okay? Because I don't trust any of these people. Sorry about that. It's a logistical issue.
7: It is. Anyhow, I would say in the real estate realm, the focus, the intent of the legislation obviously was to free up a lot of these real estate transactions that were encumbered. So, you know, I think the court is correct to do the scrutiny with respect to something that has that added level of due diligence, which would be the certificate that you talked about. So I have no heartburn at all over what was done by the court. I think it was very prudential, actually, where it was not just procedural, due process, but impacted the substantive due process.
8: Well, I think these are some of the issues that we have to deal with. It gets to be very, very complex. Once again, you have to be very suspicious on how you deal with it. We had another malpractice case, and this one dealt with some statute of limitations. Let's see if I can get that. When do the statute of limitations begin to run? Do they begin to run when the action that caused an injury occurred, or does it run when the injury occurs? Well, think about it. The injury is what gives rise to the lawsuit. It's not necessarily the fact that the act that occurs, because a lot of negligent acts can occur, but they may not cause anything. So that's one of the issues that you have to deal with. When does it occur? And this occurred in the strange case of Snyder versus Holiday. And I gather in that case, what you had is a situation where a person walked away from a nursing home, okay, and was not found, just vanished, okay? Then finally, somebody appeared to the court, got a certificate of a presumption of death, and went from there. So it was many, many years later. So when a lawsuit was brought against the nursing home for not caring for that person, they said, wait a minute, that's long expired. It expired, if you go from the date the person walked out the door, it would be long expired. But in this case, there was no evidence of death. So the court, in kind of some interesting discussion in there, said, if we run the statute from when the woman ran out the door, okay, while hopes are still high that she's alive and we're searching for her, mine is a two-year statute. This doesn't make sense, okay? What if she's found afterwards? So what the court said is the person is considered to be injured, meaning dead, when the court makes a judicial determination that that person is dead. And you run your period of time, your two-year time from that. Now, that would seem to make sense.
9: Now, the nursing home argued, as I recall it, that it would run from the date they filed the lawsuit seeking to hold the person had been declared, that it would be declared dead. They couldn't find this person. And that would have been, they said, if you started on the date that lawsuit was filed, which was in June of 2022, as I recall it, or 2024, pardon me, then it would not be within statute of limitations. But if you waited till August when the court said that this person's presumed dead, then it was within the statute of limitations. And the nursing home is still on the hook, and there will be a trial on that issue.
8: So there was some twist in this also, dealing with an appeal, which I found kind of interesting. The Wilhoit case and Baldwin also, that dealt with, can an executor of an estate, or say a trustee of a trust, a court-appointed acting representative of that trust or of that estate, file a notice of appeal. Does that person have the same standing before the court as a lawyer? Now, you say, well, where's the problem? Well, the problem is this. If you are free to represent yourself, you do not need a lawyer. But if you are the representative of an estate, why do I need a lawyer? If I'm the representative, it's just like me representing myself. Why shouldn't I be allowed to do that? The court said no. Okay, you are a representative. You are not the estate. You are not the trust. You are the representative from the trust. And for you to file a notice of appeal or a lawsuit, that it's considered to be the unauthorized practice of law. Mm-hmm. So remember that. Okay, we run into this in small claims cases, where the company is going to defend itself by sending one of its representatives instead of going down and hiring a lawyer to deal with it. And it's a constant problem. Okay. Can we do it? Should we do it? You know, why are requiring people to hire lawyers, et cetera? And is this just another way of getting more business to lawyers? That's what the argument is. But the court says no. In a representative capacity, okay, it's not you. You're making legal decisions for which, if you get it wrong, you can be sued and you need legal judgment, okay, or the knowledge that a lawyer would have in that regard. So they indicated it was the unauthorized practice of law, but allowed the person a period of time to go get a lawyer to deal with it. So they granted him some slack to deal with it. So,
7: Iowa Law Talk here on KXEL with Joe Pfeiffer and Nick Critelli. Joe is the Hawkeye, Nick is the Drake Bulldog, and so I said at the beginning, this is a breakout hit. We are just doing week 6 here. Guys, if you go to KXEL.com/podcast, you will find that of the last 100 podcast entries on KXEL, this program is in the top 5. Of the last 50, it is the number 2 highest viewed podcast. And of the last 25, it is the top viewed podcast. We got traction going on here, folks. We're delighted to celebrate this at KXEL. And we're already halfway through this program. And guys, these are cases that are just, you could put these into soap operas. There's so much richness in these cases.
8: Nothing yet.
7: Okay, well, I had to do the station ID here because we're teasing this up for more here as we're at the bottom of the catbird seat, that noon hour that was so coveted by Ronald Reagan and Paul Harvey in their radio weekend days here on KXEL, Iowa Law Talk, Joe Pfeiffer, Nick Critelli. All right, guys, I just set it up and teed it up, and the FCC's happy. I've ID'd our 1540 100.5 FM and always listen live on KXEL. Back to you, gentlemen.
8: Okay, you can't make this stuff up. So this is the case of Baldwin versus Iowa Methodist Medical Center. Now, apparently, Iowa Methodist hired a nurse that was not quite competent for whatever reason. All right, and had a lot of history. Okay, that was bad. Let's put it like that. Baldwin gets hurt as a result of what this nurse did or did not do. Now, I've seen these cases before. We had them going, "Oh, this is going to be good." Because when the jury hears what this person did, okay, they're going to get not only that, what she did in this case, but what she did historically, they're going to get really angry. Okay. And you build your case on that because you're going to put into evidence all the bad acts that this person did on prior cases. And you're going to say, they knew or should have known how bad she was. Therefore, I'm suing not only for a theory based on the negligence that occurred with respect to what she did to me, but I'm suing that hospital for negligent retention of an employee. In other words, they should not have hired her, and more importantly, they should not have kept her. Now, that is a claim in certain situations, and that's how I'm going to get all that bad evidence of that nurse's prior bad acts into evidence. And all of a sudden, the hospital shows up, and strangely enough, admits that they are vicariously liable for what that nurse did. Okay? They say, hold on. We're responsible for what she did. If she was negligent in treating you, Nick, we're responsible for it. I'm going, well, thank you very much, but I want to get all this bad stuff in that she did, and this is why you shouldn't have kept her. He said, well, hold on. That's not relevant anymore. Well, why not? Because we admitted we're responsible, so it's not relevant. They go, time out. Just because you're saying that you admitted, I can't get all this bad stuff in? that's not fair. And they say, well, no, wait, why did you want to get that bad stuff in, the bad evidence in? You say, to show that you shouldn't have hired her and that you were negligent. And well, what if I say, but the hospital says, but we've admitted that we're responsible. Therefore, there's no issue to be tried. All that stuff gets kept out. Okay, now that's a strategy, and it's a very good one. So it goes up to the Supreme Court. Okay, can they do this from a strategic standpoint and keep all that negative evidence out? Answer, yes. Okay. Secondly, in that case, there was another issue because the wife who saw what happened to her husband was so horrified that she suffered stress and disability and emotional distress by watching what happened, what had happened to her husband. So she brings what is known as a bystander case. Now, folks, a bystander case is where you're not the one that got hit by the car or was the one that was injured. You just watch it happen to somebody else. Or you came on the scene afterwards, okay? That's known as the bloody aftermath case. I came up afterwards and I saw all this and I was horrified. Therefore, I'm hurt and you have to pay me. These are called bystander cases. I ran into this in the UK as to just how close you have to be. That's where I got the term the bloody aftermath case, because that's what we call them over there. And over there, you can bring claims for that type of thing. But over here, we have a different view, and that is you must yourself have some fear of danger or injury from what's going on, okay? Referred to as the zone of danger test. Are you in the zone of danger, and were you so concerned that you were going to be hurt that this is what caused your stress, etc.? If not, meaning if you come along after the fact, or you don't perceive any harm to you because it was all done to your husband by a nurse, okay, then there's no bystander. So the court reemphasized the importance of either the physical impact or the zone of danger rule, so there's no bystander liability here. Now, you look at that and you go, okay, well, I get that. But where it really gets emotional, folks, is when children are hurt and the parent comes across it. And they see their child who was seriously, seriously injured. And one case I believe I saw was a plate glass had broken. And this poor child was maimed and bloodied by this glass. And you can't blame the parent for being stressed out and having nightmares. But once again, no zone of danger. So you can see how technical this gets. The court again affirmed that that doesn't count. The aftermath doesn't count.

0: bootstrap yourself afterwards.
1: Okay, so letter of the law, the text counts. It's all critical, right?
0: I believe it should be, but you're going to tell me there are places it's not, aren't you?
1: No, I'm not going to say that at all, Joe. I'm just going to say, how do you square out with the holding in State versus Thompson, one of the criminal cases that came down? So here's the deal in State versus Thompson. Thompson was a bail bondsman, okay? And for whatever reason, he posed as a bail bondsman anyway, and he scammed a woman out of $6,000, okay, for a fake cash bond. And he was charged with theft by deception. All right? That's a crime. In his jury trial, the court set out the elements of theft by deception, or a theft. He took the money without consent, with intent, and so forth, but did not put the term by deception in it, because that's what the statute is, theft by deception. And he was convicted. And he was saying, wait a minute, the conviction is not solid, because the crime is theft by deception. Look at the statute. The word deception is in there. How come this jury was not advised that they had to find me guilty by beyond a reasonable doubt on all the elements, including deception? And nowhere was deception in the jury instruction. Therefore, it did not file the word of the law. I should get a new trial. Now, you would think that would make sense. If you apply all of these rulings that we've been talking about in this show, number one, the Jurat case, hey, it says under penalty of perjury, it's not there, boom, out it goes. If the lease, out it goes. Okay, well, what about all that textualism? And there's also, and they had going for them, the dissent of a U.S. Supreme Court justice who I happen to like, even though his ancestry was from Sicily, Justice Scalia, who, addressing this very thing, says, wait a minute, it's textual. It is what it is. It should have been in there. But even the U.S. Supreme Court didn't buy that. What they said was, it's harmless error. So how could it be harmless error for a criminal case, but you can kick a burger shop out of its business, or you can eliminate a medical malpractice case because of wording in a jurat? I don't get this, Joe.
0: Well, perhaps the court was trying to send a message to potential criminals, don't tread on me.
1: Yep, and they had the U.S. Supreme Court as authority, and doesn't get any higher than that, because my paisan, Antonin Scalia, was a dissent in that case. And what they said was the key here was the theft. The manner in which it was accomplished was irrelevant or harmless with respect to the elements of it. John?
2: Mr. Cretelli, I think, weren't you hanging with Tony Scalia in England a few years back? There's a story there. Wasn't Cardinal Nichols somehow involved too?
1: I had the pleasure of meeting when I was in London on at my Inn of Court. Justice Scalia and Justice Roberts were there. And one side note is that Scalia and I and one of the other leaders at the English Bar were meeting there, along with a pupil, a young student who'd just taken the bar exam as a newly called barrister. Now, this kid didn't have a clue who Scalia was. So the kid was feeling his education. He was going to go argue arcane points of law. And what I saw there really endeared me to Scalia, because he was arguing with Scalia, which is dangerous in any situation, folks. And Scalia was arguing back with him. I had the vision of a cat playing with a mouse, okay? And the cat obviously was winning. Well, the other leader of the inn, my colleague that was there, was really getting angry about this, because he thought that the student was being disrespectful to the U.S. Supreme Court justice. And when the kid got up and went somewhere for a second and came back, and he says, you know, I'm making a note of this. He's going to deal with it to the kid's detriment. Scalia said, Michael, this is our future. This is what we want. These are the kind of people that we want that will question you and so forth, and went to the kid's defense. This kid's practicing law now. It's probably a judge. Had no idea that it was Scalia that saved his career.
2: It's amazing. You know, I have a profound love and respect for the late Justice Scalia. And Nick, I love these tethers to my past. One of them is that William Shatner is still alive and well and lecturing at the Star Trek set Ticonderoga at the age of 95, the original Captain Kirk.

0: Another is that although I am now past 65 years old, there is still one sitting Supreme Court justice who is on the bench when I was still in law school, my last year of law school. Justice Thomas, this week, I believe, became the second longest serving United States Supreme Court justice in history. And I'm not sure off the top of my head, was it William O. Douglas that served longer? I can't even remember.
1: I'm not sure.
0: These guys were young at heart. Listen to these attorneys here. And of course, I was at a legal hearing a couple weeks ago where a retired judge closer to 90 than 85 was one of the counsels for one of the litigants in the case. So the beauty of the law is there's great wisdom in precedent that provides guideposts. And these two true denizens here, boy, if you were on Who Wants to Be a Millionaire, you would call up Nick or Joe or Joe or Nick. You'd flip a coin and hope that one of them picked up your call. And Nick had alluded earlier to some of the sound bumpers that we use. We've got some really good sound bumpers, of course, that we use. And Joe, what's your theme song? Tell the folks the one that we play that you like.
1: It's Scarecrow.
0: Yes.
1: By John Mellencamp.
0: Yeah, John Cougar Mellencamp. And Nick, you love that Steiner Perry Mason theme.
2: Well, yeah, I got a picture of Perry Mason hanging out here in the lobby. I grew up on Perry Mason.
0: It's still one of the top shows. It's still one of the top shows on MeTV. They play it twice a day, uninterrupted for decades. And what's great about that was, of course, Barbara Hale, who played his dutiful legal assistant, Della Reese, made a name for herself in her post-Perry Mason years, although then she went on for further great success with Burr and the reprised movies. There were literally close to 60 that were done there after the series that were huge hits on NBC. But Barbara Hale, do you remember, Joe, you're right next door, the Amana Radar Range. And I thought of the great Lou Graham. We've lost a few great golf pros of late here. Lou Graham, who was a major tour winner, and Jim Colbert. Lou Graham was one of the original golf merchandisers because he wore one of those Amana VIP hats. They paid him to do it, Joe Pfeiffer. Golf merchandising all started in Iowa, along with Arnie and his Learjet and Jack with his McGregor.
1: Nothing wrong with it.
0: Nothing wrong with it. But Nick's idea of the weather bumper, or I should say the sounder bumper with Morse code, is great. And the reason I love that idea, Joe, with his offices in Hiawatha, Marion, Cedar Rapids, he's not far from Broadcast Park. That was where the great World War II Air Force veteran Conrad Johnson, as the WMT meteorologist and weatherman who ordered the Collins weather radar and convened the National Weather Service guys along with media types to come up with a watch warning system, the model of which is used today for thunderstorms and tornadoes after the Palm Sunday tornadoes of 65 that ripped through Iowa that I remember to this day as a child. Conrad Johnson, he used a sounder bumper on all of his television and radio weather warnings. Nick, it was the weather. Beep, beep, beep, beep, beep, beep, beep. It was the beep, beep, beep, beep, beep, beep, beep. It was the weather klaxon. And everyone in eastern Iowa knew that serious stuff was about to hit. You better tune into Conrad pulling out that grease pencil writing on the map. Do I tell the truth, Joe Pfeiffer?
1: Absolutely.
2: John, do you have any idea what you said when you were doing that fake Morse code?
0: Beep, beep, beep, beep, beep. Yeah, I know there was a weather
2: klaxon. That translates to BX. This is the problem. You make those noises,
0: WX.
2: I hear a letter.
0: WX. It's legit.
2: So let me give you an example. You heard of the Eagles?
0: Yes.
2: And the guitarist, Joe Walsh.
0: Yes.
2: Okay. Now, Joe's a fellow ham radio operator like mine. And early on, Joe would send Morse code with his riffs. I think there was one in Hotel California and a couple of the other ones. And those of us would listen to this, but we would listen it specifically to see he sent his call sign, usually, and that type of thing. So when I hear noises like that, I hear letters, just like language you would hear. And it drives you crazy when it makes no sound or no sense, you know, like BX, whatever it is.
0: Well, I'm going to look up. I'm going to get those two letters that were constantly repeated and And Nick, I will prove to you that Conrad had a great. I'm even going to replicate that sound. That'll be my assignment for next. But hey, I would be remiss. We've been dangled with the bait of Joe Pyfer and the tax issue. And guys, we just, you know, it's been extracting teeth. We just survived April 15. Some of us survived better than others. But Joe, this is always on our minds. Heck, we've got people who've still filed extensions who are still putting their returns together. Talk to us. Give us some tax grist for the mill, my friend.
1: Okay. We got a couple of things here. We can talk about people that filed their extensions. They've got till October 15th to file their tax return. It's a little simpler now than it used to be. It used to be you had to get two extensions to get to October 15th. Now you do it all in one time. But the tax thing that I teased you about last week is property tax reform and what happened in the waning hours of the Iowa legislature back on May 18th. Well, back then, in the waning hours, in a 34-hour marathon session, where there are pictures of legislators sleeping on the floor, sleeping at their desk, and some of them even brought their CPAPs in so they could get a good nap here or there, they passed some very huge property tax reform. It will take place and effective for taxes that are levied beginning July 1, 2027. So that's taxes that will be levied a little over a year from now. But when that you're talking about, those taxes will be paid in September of 28 and March of 29. That's when those tax bills will be coming to us as taxpayers. Now, one of the key things they did is that they limited the growth to 2%. They had some exceptions for some school things, but it's going to have a drastic impact on local governments. It's going to have an impact on schools. And the question that comes up in my mind is this: was this property tax reform the legislature's way of forcing counties and municipalities to tighten their belts in a big way? Because we've been watching property taxes go up at a pace faster than inflation for years. And so the question is, how much tax do we really need, or how much government do we really need? And if you cut the source of funding, then the counties and the cities are going to find another way to make things work. That may mean that we have counties consolidating, like schools have done for years. If we do that, the school districts may get bigger. If the school districts get bigger, you've got a bigger transportation budget, because now instead of covering just half a county, now you may be covering two and into three counties. So for the rural districts, the transportation's a huge problem. Now then the question is, are we going to do it by distance learning and learning over the web? What is going to be the best way to deliver the services that government's delivering? Or the next question is government doing and delivering services that aren't necessary? Do we really need 100 courthouses? Remember, in Lee County, there are two county courthouses, one in Keokuk and one in Fort Madison. The Civil War still has not ended in that county. So now we're gonna decide. The county's gonna have to decide, what are we gonna do? What do we need? What services do we need? I believe it was in 2006, Supreme Court Chief Justice Lavorato suggested that we have six regional court centers around Iowa. And he did that, and he reminded us that when Iowa was set up with 99 counties, the idea was you could get on your horse, you could ride to the county seat, you could do your business at the courthouse, you could get back on your horse and ride back home, hopefully by dark, and you'd have done what you needed to do. If we use that logic today, six might even be more than we need. If you figure, if you're going to figure 3 hours at the courthouse, you know, you can get up, probably drive 2 or 3 hours, and maybe you only need four. But six was the interesting number that Lavorato came up with, and a lot of people complained about that. The counties have all complained about doing things like that, because now all of a sudden, the county courthouses have people doing all the different jobs in there, and they're some of the highest paid positions in the counties. So now you're losing that nexus. It's sort of like losing a school. And you start losing those high-paying jobs in accounting, and now at some point you're going to roll up the streets, the sidewalks, and there won't be anything left. We've seen a lot of exodus of people around the state, you know, from the smaller towns and then the rural areas, where we used to have farm size being 160 to 200 acres. We're tripling that now. When you used to see families out there with 6 and 8 kids to work the farms, the average family in Iowa, I think, has less than 3. So now we have a lot fewer people showing up. Where I went to high school, Maquoketa Valley in Delhi, we had 86 when I graduated. This past year, they graduated less than 50. Same school district, same footprint. And the number of students is dropping dramatically. So now, how much can you or should you spend? So what we're going to find is that local governments, counties, cities, are going to be forced to do a lot of different things. I've seen instances where small towns can't afford to keep the local cop on all the time, so they contract with the county for the sheriff to provide things. We've seen counties that can't afford to have their own jail. They contract out with the next county over to take their prisoners over there. They might just have a cell or two, and then the bulk of their prisoners go elsewhere. Well, that means you're going to be driving them back and forth, but it may be more cost-effective than building your own jail. So we're going to see a lot of change. Exactly what it is going to be up to us as citizens of Iowa to determine how much government we need and how it can most effectively do and provide the services to us.
0: Joe, that's so prescient what you've said, because if you look at our places like Dallas County, or we look at our schools like the Ankeny schools, or we go to that little cow pasture that I attended in August of 1966, Indian Creek Elementary in Marion, you know it well. The grade school in the school had a couple hundred kids. The football field was in the lowland that flooded every time Indian Creek flooded. And now truly one of the largest school districts in Iowa, with thousands of students and literally, I would say, you know, a collegiate caliber football stadium. It transcends what I've seen at any NAIA or D3 or D2 level. So absolutely fascinating, Joe.
1: Fascinating. And you look at that, and you know, when my oldest son graduated from Linmar, there were about 380. They had graduation last Sunday. I believe it was 630.
0: Fascinating, Joe. We're going to continue to delve in the tax matters next week. There's so much to talk about, including driving home again the property tax ramifications of the formulas that have been enacted into law this session in Iowa. Nick, a final word for you.
2: Folks, law is both an art and a science. The science aspect of the law requires precision, as you learned from the cases that came down today. The art aspect of the law requires that you discern the spirit of the law. What is it really trying to do? What's the purpose for it? I know in a lot of situations, people people will look at the law and say, well, this is what it says. You say, yeah, but that's not what it means. And then they accuse lawyers of twisting the statutes and that type of thing. But it's a combination of art and science. And this is why it requires not only a lot of 7 years of knowledge, okay, but it requires many, many years of practice. That's the art form of it. Today, you've heard the term strategy, particularly as it occurred that one medical malpractice. You can't take the strategy out of the law. That lawyer that dealt with that case and defended it was a very good strategist. Mm-hmm. And keep in mind, okay, tactics that do not follow a strategy is a prescription for disaster. You always have to have a plan or a strategy. John?
0: These two gentlemen incorporate these strategies beautifully in their practices. Nick is a renowned mediator, conciliator, and British barrister, the first American in 150 years to attain that vaunted invitation. And Nick, of course, offices in Des Moines as well as in New York and London. He is a Drake Bulldog alum. And Joe Pfeiffer, talk about strategic ag and business legal strategies right there out of always tugs at my heartstrings, Hiawatha, Marion. Cedar Rapids area in eastern Iowa, and he is a fellow Hawkeye. Guys, this show is resonating. 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Saturdays at noon. 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In the meantime, just do a web search. 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There'll be a list of 100 podcasts. Look at the Iowa Law Talks. There will now be 6 of them logged on here. And as always, tell your friends and neighbors about this great broadcast every Saturday from noon till 1 on KXCL. They can listen on 1540 or on the FM band on 100.5, or they can always listen live on Etherspace. For Nick, for Joe, I can't wait to hear about some huge cases coming down next week and a further exploration of how to mitigate our taxes. This is John Jacobson with Sean Torres saying, keep the faith, talk to your lawyer, and be safe and smart and good and strong, and may God always protect this great nation, a nation of laws, not men, with liberty.
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8: I'm Paul Stevens, Fox News. President Trump looking to make a quote-unquote final determination on a proposed ceasefire extension with Iran.
9: It does remain unclear at the moment whether Iran has indeed agreed to the president's key asks, and that includes Iran's commitment to never obtain a nuclear weapon. President Trump also demanded unrestricted shipping traffic in the Strait of Hormuz and the removal of mines in the waterway. And regarding Iran's highly enriched uranium, the president says the stockpile will be unearthed by the United States, which it is agreed is the only country along with China with the mechanical capability of doing so in close coordination and conjunction with the Islamic Republic of Iran plus the International Atomic Energy Agency and destroyed.
8: And that's Fox's Madeline Rivera with details from D.C. Anti-ICE protesters clashing with police and several were arrested in New Jersey outside of the Delaney Hall ICE Detention Center. Fox's C.B. Cotton.
10: On Friday, state troopers actually took over security operations outside the facility at the direction of New Jersey Governor Mikey Sherrill. She called it an effort to create a, quote, peaceful protest zone. But our cameras capturing tense clashes between protesters and law enforcement. New Jersey's attorney general released a statement saying a, quote, limited number of people set off fireworks and threw tear gas at law enforcement, prompting state troopers to temporarily clear the area. In her statement, she added that there were, quote, overwhelmingly peaceful protesters at Delaney Hall.
8: And some pro-ICE protesters were seen outside that facility earlier this morning. Coming up tonight, we'll find out who we matched up with the New York Knicks in the upcoming NBA Finals. Defending champ Oklahoma City Thunder set to host the San Antonio Spurs Game 7 of the Western Conference Finals. Tips off at 8 p.m. The NBA Finals will resume on June 3rd. 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
8: War Secretary Pete Hegseth meeting with his counterparts from Australia and the UK in Singapore to discuss the AUKUS partnership and its role in the Indo-Pacific area. The secretary pledging U.S. commitment to that ongoing alliance.
13: The United States, as we've said from the beginning, and we think the review we undertook only strengthened this partnership, remains committed to the AUKUS partnership and is moving to, as quickly as possible, to enhance our combined submarine presence in the Pacific region.
8: And the AUKUS meeting comes as China has expanded its fleet in the Pacific, Secretary Hegseth promising to continue U.S. presence there as well. Strong winds, heavy rain expected along the New England coast this weekend. In Boston, Fox Weather's Katie Byrne.
14: We're expecting some of that weather to impact really all of eastern Massachusetts. The wind advisory has been expanded to include all of eastern Massachusetts and Rhode Island, with wind gusts up to 55 miles per hour possible for us. For Cape Cod and Nantucket, that advisory has actually been upgraded to a high wind warning. The National Weather Service saying that rain and strong, potentially damaging winds could impact parts of southern New England throughout the day. The rain would actually be welcome news here because we have moderate to severe drought remaining for eastern Massachusetts. So far this year, Boston has received about 10 inches of rain when it would normally have seen closer to 17 and a half inches by now.
8: And the FAA is warning that over the next couple of days, some airport ground stops and delays are possible in the region. Another U.S. strike on an alleged drug boat killing three. The U.S. military and CENTCOM saying it carried out that strike Friday on a boat accused of smuggling drugs in the eastern Pacific Ocean. That raid, they say, killed three men. It was the third attack this week, and those three deaths pushed the overall number of those killed to over 200 people by those operations. I'm Paul Stevens. This is Fox News.
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18: The KCRG TV9 First Alert Forecast. Today, seeing mostly cloudy skies, isolated afternoon showers possible, a high of 82. Southeast winds at 10 to 20 miles per hour. Mostly cloudy skies tonight, a slight chance of a shower, a low of 58. East winds at 10 to 20 miles per hour. Mostly cloudy skies on Sunday, a slight chance of a shower, and a high of 77. I'm TV9 First Alert Storm Team Meteorologist Camille Dinka on News Talk 1540 KXEL.
19: It's 80 degrees this hour from News Talk 1540 KXEL.
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4: Owners of large SUVs dominate the high end of that list, with some expected to pay $1,500 more on a yearly basis. Brower says paying just $11 more to power up your EV may make those of us who are hesitant about owning one think again.
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7: 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Users may find them helpful for answering questions on everything from something silly to helping to manage business operations. A Morning Consult survey found that as of April, nearly half of Americans reported using AI, up from 31% a couple of years ago. Nicholas Lachlan is the vice president of content at Morning Consult.
8: They're trusting it more as like a technology they can use in their day-to-day life.
7: But trust in AI generally is declining.
8: It's not just concentrated with one or two of the brands.
7: Lachlan says consumer distrust of AI centers around societal issues.
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10: Don't call us. We'll call.
0: right. If you call and we're not live, you can leave a message and we'll call you back to get you on the air with Ron. 855-560-9900. Speaking of Ron, here he is.
2: Hey, let's get the phones open. Let's go over and talk to Steve, 21 Chevy Silverado. Steve, welcome to the Car Doctor, sir. How can I help?
10: Hi, Ron. How's
2: yes,
10: it going?
2: Good. What's going on?
10: My truck will not release the key from the ignition. It's an intermittent problem. Sometimes it comes right out. Sometimes it's a few seconds. Sometimes it's a few minutes. And sometimes it's longer.
2: Right. Original key? Factory key?
10: Yes.
2: Okay.
10: Both factory keys.
2: And you've tried it with both keys?
10: Correct.
2: So it does it with both keys, so keys aren't the issue, right?
10: Right.
2: If you look at both keys, as silly as this sounds, because this is a double cut key, right? It's got the groove up the middle. It's not a traditional
10: yep.
2: key. If you look at both keys, there's no physical damage to either one. They both look identical in their track, that strip up the middle. Okay. I just mention it because sometimes I've seen where the lock cylinder will start to beat up the key, and it becomes you have to do a lock cylinder and a key, but I just don't want to miss, you know, could the key be damaged at this point? So, you know, just take a look
10: right.
2: at them.
10: I'm sorry, go ahead.
2: No, go ahead. You had something?
10: It was diagnosed by the dealer as the problem being a cylinder lock housing.
2: Okay. Not uncommon.
10: Okay. And I had that replaced. And the cylinder lock housing, and there's a switch behind it, which they also replaced.
2: Okay, right. There's a solenoid that helps push in position.
10: Okay, I guess that's the switch you referred
2: right.
10: to.
2: Okay.
10: Yeah. And that didn't do it either. It's still the same.
2: All right, so when this happens, you know, before I get to the switch and the housing and everything else, when I've seen these, when this happens, my first question is the vehicle in park? As stupid as that sounds, I'm not saying you haven't put it in park, but does the vehicle know it's in park? Right? I wonder if you were to take your foot off the pedal, would the truck roll if you were on a hill?
10: I haven't tried that, but I mean, I'll tell you, I've been in my driveway, and I can turn the ignition on and off and on and off, and the key will come out. You know, 10 out of 10, 20 out of 20 times, I can go up and down my driveway, you know, start the car up, go up and down the drive, the truck, and the driveway is only 75 feet long, and you know, put it back in park, and the key won't come out.
2: Okay.
10: go ahead.
2: Any other faults in any other modules? Specifically, I'm looking for a communication fault.
10: Nothing else came up.
2: Okay. Because I'm looking to see, you know, just so to recap, right? We've got a good key, right? We're going to look at that just to make sure the key's not damaged.
10: Yep.
2: They've done a switch, and let's assume they did the solenoid, so they've done the electrical portion of it.
10: Right.
2: Right? We're going to assume it's in park, or at least you're going to consider it.
10: Yep.
2: Okay. You know, is it possible? Because if the truck doesn't know it's in park, it's not going to release the key. And regardless of what the, you know, it may say it on the dashboard, but what does the trans control module think? If the trans linkage is off the slightest bit, it could confuse it. And it may not hurt to go through a trans cable range switch calibration on this just to see, does it make any difference? You've owned the truck since new?
10: Yes.
2: Okay. And then, you know, the last thing in the back of my mind, if we know it's not the key, the switch, which they've changed, it's in park. You know, when it's in park, it's locked, it's there. Do I have power to that switch? And do I need to set up some sort of a test point to look to see? Provided I don't have any communication faults. You know, is it possible I've got a data module going down, not allow, you know, because if the module doesn't command the switch to release, it's not going to happen. So are you losing a module at that point? You know, again, I'm going through the list, right?
10: Right.
2: Trying to think outside the box. So
11: Did the dealer replace the ignition switch?
10: No. I had my mechanic do that.
11: Okay.
10: Dealer wanted what I thought was a crazy amount of money to do it.
11: What's a crazy amount of money?
10: It was $1,000.
11: Okay. What'd your mechanic charge?
10: $600.
11: Okay. You think the dealer's expensive now? I hate to say it like that.
10: I hear you.
11: That sounds presumptuous. But here's why, right?
10: Yeah.
11: You know, you switched horses in the middle of the river, right? You got out to the middle of the river. You got close to it. Now, if then you jumped over. I get it. You know what? If you don't believe the dealer, then don't go there at all, right? But if you
10: it wasn't there for that only at the time,
11: right?
10: I was just having the oil changed. Okay.
11: Okay. And did it happen?
10: I'm sorry.
11: Did it happen to them? You know,
10: No.
11: Okay.
10: But, you know, they diagnosed it, and it was more than just the price. It was the way the dealings I had on the phone.
11: Yeah, I get that, too. Listen, and I'm not trying to beat up your guy or distract you or move you around. I'm just trying to open your mind to the possibilities of the what-ifs, right? My question would be, how did the dealer diagnose it? You know, was it, hey, Steve, you're here for an oil change, anything else? Yeah, once in a while, the lock cylinder, the ignition key won't release. Okay, well, our guy's diagnosed it. It's a bad lock cylinder. Well, how'd they diagnose it if the problem didn't happen? Because everything I'm talking to you about, I kind of need to see it. Right? Otherwise, it's poke and hope, and I hope I get lucky.
10: Right.
11: You know, Mr. Goodwrench could come up out of the grave himself and look at this, and unless he physically sees something, it's a difficult proposition.
10: Right.
11: So, you know, the only other question I've got is, I believe there is an adjustment on the switch. I'm trying to remember a 21, but did your mechanic, you know, just ask him to go over his work, because I'm sure he feels bad, right? Here's your guy, and all of a sudden, you know, it didn't work.
10: Exactly.
11: Right? You know, is there... Because I thought the end of the ignition switch had an oval slot. Did he verify position by scan tool?
10: I don't know.
11: Right.
10: Yeah.
11: And then did he use an OE part or did he use something aftermarket? And I'm not saying every aftermarket part is bad. And listen, there's times I'll only use an aftermarket part. But in this case, if I'm pulling it up out of thin air, I'm probably going to want an OE part because it's going to cut down the odds of the aggravation factor. So you've got some homework, Steven. But there are no bulletins, even though I have seen this before. It's not completely uncommon. You've got some things to do and look at. You give us a call back. Let us know what happens. I'm Ron Ananian and the Car Doctor. We'll be back right after this.
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13: I've been caught dog with red stained fingers and strawberry juice on my face. I love going to U-Pick strawberry farms. I always bring too many home and have to find ways to keep them fresh a little longer. Karen Blakesley is a food scientist at Kansas State University. She says after you pick strawberries, sort through them and toss any that have mold. If you're going to eat the berries right away, remove the stems and quickly rinse them under cold water. Rub off any stubborn dirt and pat the berries dry on paper towels so they don't become waterlogged in order to prevent spoilage. Strawberries that will be used later should not be washed. The best place to put them is in the refrigerator.
16: Put them in a plastic bag or some kind of closed container. Actually, something that's got a little bit of breathing with it, that'll help. But you want to keep some humidity in there so they don't dry out. And then just put them in the fruit or vegetable drawer in your refrigerator, and that'll help keep them from getting dried out too.
13: Strawberries stored properly in the fridge might last a week, but Blakesley says it's best to use them within 2 or 3 days. Berries that are overripe or bruised won't last as long. Don't let strawberries sit on the kitchen counter for longer than a day or two, because this will speed up spoilage. If you can't use them right away, pop them into the freezer.
16: Just wash them, take the stems off, lay them out on a cookie sheet in a single layer and freeze them like that. And then once they're froze, put them in a freezer package, like a freezer bag. And that way they won't get stuck together. You really don't have to put sugar on them. And that way you've got straight strawberries, and then you can do whatever you want to with them once you're ready to use them.
13: Find more tips for keeping strawberries fresh at livingthecountrylife.com. 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
17: The KCRG TV9 First Alert Forecast. Today, seeing mostly cloudy skies and isolated afternoon showers possible, a high of 82. Southeast winds at 10 to 20 miles per hour. Mostly cloudy skies tonight, a slight chance of a shower, a low of 58. East winds at 10 to 20 miles per hour. Mostly cloudy skies on Sunday, a slight chance of a shower, and a high of 77. I'm TV9 First Alert Storm Team Meteorologist Camille Binka on News Talk 1540 KXEL.
18: Currently, it's 81 degrees on the Voice of Eastern Iowa, KXEL.
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4: This is a Bloomberg Money Minute. There have been a lot of headlines recently about the cruise industry, but it remains resilient.
5: Well, the most recent one was the hantavirus outbreak that was found on a cruise ship that had been going to Antarctica and various other places.
4: Felix Salmon wrote the story for Bloomberg News.
5: Cruise ships are very, very worried always about norovirus, which is also bad, but not quite as bad. And we had a norovirus outbreak as well.
4: So how is it that the industry continues to sail past the headlines?
5: In general, these are not things that the cruise industry has to recover from, because there's actually almost no evidence that they hurt it in the first place. The only thing that actually seemed to make a dent on the cruise industry, and of course it made a very big dent, was the pandemic.
4: Yes, cruise ship deaths are rare. There were about 550 passenger deaths between 2000 and 2019, a period that saw over 370 million paying guests. I'm Charlie Pellet, Bloomberg Radio.
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2: It's Fox Wheels.
3: As the U.S. expects China to commit to billions in U.S. goods, lawmakers and auto industry execs are urging the Trump administration to continue to ban Chinese vehicles in the U.S., fearing some say the president could lift the ban that includes a 100% tariff on them, making it impossible for manufacturers to import and resell Chinese vehicles. U.S. trade rep Jamison Greer, who was with the president recently in China, saying there are no plans to amend the Connect car rule that restricts the importation and sale of vehicle connectivity systems and automated driving systems that are linked to foreign adversaries. Commerce Secretary Howard Lutnick has also ruled out Chinese investments in the U.S. auto sector, suggesting the president wouldn't allow it. That as a new bipartisan bill has also been introduced aimed at expanding restrictions on Chinese cars in the U.S. That's Fox Wheels. I'm Jeff Manasso, Fox News.
4: Ad Council.

0: So where and how do I close this hour? And I think, you know, looking back at it, I think this hour was indicative of what we saw in the shop this week. The questions of, you know, repair failure, the lack of diagnostics, the approach, the bedside manner of the attending physician, and it all really comes down to that. For Steve, who went to the dealership, and I bet it was a quote unquote cheap oil change. That was the you know, the buy one get one free in the door. Maybe, I'm assuming. I don't want to assume. I don't want to put Steve in a bad light, but I just wonder. You know, if you have a relationship with your mechanic, is he's your guy? Why are you getting that oil change? It's a 21. It can't be covered. If you don't trust your mechanic to do the oil change, but the hard job, that doesn't make sense to me. Because now you've got, like I said to him, you've got horses switched in midstream, and now we want to, you know, how do you go back over that? Do you, as a consumer, and here's your homework, do you set yourself up to succeed or fail at auto repair? Do you have a guy? Is that guy predicated on price? You know, that restaurant that gives you indigestion, but hey, it's always there and you get great service, but the food's bad. You know, or you know, how good of a restaurant would that repair shop be? And that's what you got to ask yourself, because auto repair now and for the future, it's about the relationship and the diagnosis that has to be done, not just throwing parts. I'm Ron Ananni in the Car Doctor. Good mechanics aren't expensive. They're priceless. See ya.
1: This is a Bloomberg Money Minute. Amid all the talk of AI replacing workers is another conversation about whether AI tools can do human jobs just as well. When it comes to journalism, well,
2: they're not right now where they need to be.
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2: About a third of the questions we asked on election-related questions had factual errors in them.
1: That's in part because bot sources included conspiracy theorists and overseas propaganda. Another metric was even worse.
2: Claude and Gemini gave left-leaning answers on election-related questions 100% of the time. ChatGPT 95% of the time.
1: There's some balance. Grok gave right-leaning answers 85% of the time. Either way,
2: you were by no means getting a straight-up answer or a balanced perspective.
1: Brown hopes more evaluations like this one can help make more trustworthy products. 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
4: No announcement yet. I'm Carmen Roberts, Fox News. President Trump has yet to say whether he has approved a deal to extend the ceasefire with Iran and reopen the Strait of Hormuz and begin negotiations on Iran's nuclear program. He spent hours yesterday meeting in the Situation Room with his team.
5: In an interview with Laura Trump, he said this when asked about what would cause him to return to military action.
6: Well, a deal that wasn't going to be good for us is the line, ultimately, because, you know, I'm playing it out and we're going to see, and that's what I do. I negotiate, they negotiate, they're very good negotiators, they're crafty. But in the end, we have all the cards.
5: The White House says he held that meeting in the Situation Room for about 2 hours, going over the latest on this deal. A different tune, however, coming out of Iran. The Iranians say that the current negotiations center around ending the war and not the country's nuclear capabilities. President Trump says the strait needs to reopen toll-free.
4: Fox's Alex Hogan at the White House. A top Iranian military advisor posted on X today that President Trump is, in his words, betraying diplomacy in the talks by continuing the naval blockade and making excessive demands in negotiations. Anti-ICE protesters clashed with police and several were arrested outside Delaney Hall, ICE detention center in Newark, New Jersey last night. Some pro-ICE protesters joined the scene. Fox's Steve Harrigan is there with more.
7: We've got a small pro-ICE group here, about two dozen people, and then several hundred anti-ICE protesters. They're pretty much cursing at each other, separated by some of those metal barricades. The goal was to set up a safe zone, this according to the governor, where people could protest peacefully. That did not happen last night. Instead, we saw state police march in, used shields and batons, and then used pepper spray and flashbangs to try and clear the protesters out.
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4: We're learning more about yesterday's deadly bus crash in Virginia.
5: Authorities say a bus failed to slow down as it was approaching a work zone in Stafford County, and it hit several cars. They say three adults and two children, a 13-year-old girl and a 7-year-old boy, were killed. At least 44 people were taken to local hospitals, three of them with critical injuries. The bus was operated by E&P Travel. It was heading from New York City to Charlotte, North Carolina. Now federal investigators are looking into New York licensing records, training documentation, and the driver's history after Transportation Secretary Sean Duffy revealed this on X. Per local police, the driver was a man who came from China, who became a U.S. citizen and doesn't speak English. He received his commercial driver's license from New York State in 2024.
4: Fox's Madeline Rivera reporting from Washington. From the roads to the air, some tense moments as a plane is forced to make an emergency landing.
12: A United Airlines flight that took off from Chicago on Friday and was bound for Minneapolis was forced to land in Madison, Wisconsin after a authorities say a passenger tried to storm the cockpit multiple times. According to air traffic control audio, the individual was restrained after a struggle and was then seated with law enforcement agents on either side. The Dane County Sheriff's Office says there were five off-duty law enforcement officials on that flight. After the plane landed safely, the unruly passenger was removed. Pam Husso, Fox News.
4: Rescue workers in Laos say they have safely evacuated four villagers trapped in a flooded cave today, the day after extracting another man. Two others are still missing. And the head of the World Health Organization is in eastern Congo, where a rare, fast-spreading strain of Ebola is fueling alarm. Nearly 1,000 cases reported, with more than 200 suspected deaths. And there's no vaccine or treatment for this strain. I'm Carmen Roberts, and this
13: we're back at the Zach. This is Jeff Stein. 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
17: 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Today, seeing mostly cloudy skies and isolated afternoon showers possible, a high of 82. Southeast winds at 10 to 20 miles per hour. Mostly cloudy skies tonight, a slight chance of a shower, a low of 58. East winds at 10 to 20 miles per hour. Mostly cloudy skies on Sunday, a slight chance of a shower and a high of 77. I'm TV9 First Alert Storm Team Meteorologist Camille Dinka on News Talk 1540 KXEL.
13: The eastern Iowa temperature is 82 degrees. 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
3: This is a Bloomberg Money Minute. Home improvement projects are getting smaller, and that's not helping sales at big retailers. Both Home Depot and Lowe's reported sales growth in the latest quarter that just missed Wall Street expectations. A Home Depot executive says shoppers are still deferring large projects, pointing to uncertainty, and says the company continues to monitor higher fuel prices and mortgage rates. Bloomberg analyst Drew Redding.
4: So I don't necessarily think we've seen the impact yet of, you know, the recent inflation and heightened consumer uncertainty. So we do think that there could be some risk through the remainder of the year.
3: Fuel costs are also an issue for Lowe's. An executive says Lowe's is working to offset costs through productivity initiatives, pointing to its AI-powered shopping assistant called Milo.
5: Hey, Milo, how do I fix my leaky faucet?
3: Home Depot has pursued a similar strategy with an AI assistant called Magic Apron. Both retailers stuck with their outlooks for the year.
6: This is a Bloomberg Money Minute. If you're having trouble using your frequent flyer miles because there are just no seats left on the flight you want, it could be because other frequent flyers are hoarding the seats. Travel experts say frequent flyers are increasingly making so-called ghost bookings for different routes and times for a bunch of trips to the same destination as they hedge against delays and cancellations.
7: Booking using awards for using miles or points gives you greater optionality than booking with cash or credit card.
6: Brian Terry, Managing Director at Alton Aviation Consultancy, says that's because
7: most flights that are booked using miles, you have the option to redeposit those miles. And at different levels, if you have status with the airline, it can typically come with no fee. If you have no status, there might be a small fee, but it's much more flexible than a cash ticket.
6: And some airlines are now starting to crack down and find those making ghost bookings. Denise Pellegrini, Bloomberg Radio.
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2: Hey, let's get over and talk to our main man, Micah. Micah, what's going on?
10: Hey, Ron. This actually goes right along with what your monologue was going about. It's about diagnosis and it's about air conditioning because it's that time of year when you want to know that it's working right and you want to make sure that it's checked. And if I remember correctly, you told me it's something you really need to definitely check about every 2 years or so.
2: Yeah, it's a good idea especially if you're in an environment, I think all AC operates in this environment where moisture is a concern, because moisture on the inside, while it won't save the desiccant or the dryer material in the AC system, moisture inside the AC system will eventually turn into a corrosive acid, and it eats away at the system from the inside out. So it's just a good idea to do maintenance, and it's a benefit to the system and then a benefit to you because the system works more efficiently.
10: Absolutely, and I just had that experience. You know, we had that hot week up here last week, and I'm sure you had it down there, and I said, you know, it's time to test it and make sure everything's blowing right. So I brought the car onto the highway and put it on maximum AC and have a little thermometer that I wish I could get another one that, you know, fits right in the vent, and I saw that it was blowing at about 45 degrees. It was cold, but that's not where it's supposed to be blowing when it's that hot out and you have it on max AC. So I had service coming up, and I brought it into my dealership, and I said, let's check it. And they said, well, we'll put a thermometer in it. I said, no, because you can't tell when it's only 60 degrees outside whether it's blowing correctly.
2: Right, there's no heat load.
10: Exactly. So I said, you know, I want to put the manifold on it and check the pressures and then see what's going on. You may need to pull a vacuum. And they said, you sure you want to pay for that? I said, absolutely. And sure enough, I was right. The high side was lower than expected, and they ended up having to add 3.6 ounces of refrigerant to it. They put in a dye just to make sure, but I'm sure everything's fine with that. It's just, you know, that's what happens after a few years.
2: Yeah, there's normal attrition, there's normal loss, and here's why it's such a big deal. Because older vehicles, you know, it's a dramatic example, but you go back to cars 35, 40 years ago, they had 3.5-4 pounds of refrigerant. You know, if they lost 3 ounces, 4 ounces, proportionally, it's not a lot. But a modern vehicle like your Subaru probably has a 20-ounce capacity. If it loses 3 ounces, proportionately, that's like a 25% loss of charge. So,
10: yep, and actually, mine has 15 ounces, which is, losing 3 ounces, that's 20%.
2: Right, that's even worse. And, you know, at that point, you've got to sit there and think about system efficiency and operation. And it's the newer AC systems, anything in the last 8 to 10 years is smaller. It's more compact. It has to meet hood line. It has to meet body style. It has to meet, you know, how the dashboard wraps around. All of that comes into play when we're designing AC system. And it's a case that, yeah, doing a service every couple of years isn't the worst idea. The other thing is, and I know you're on this, Micah, but I'm gonna mention it for everybody else, you know, doing cabin filters on a regular basis, because a restricted cabin filter is going to affect airflow across the evaporator, and then that affects system operation and system efficiency too.
10: Absolutely, though. You got to change that at least once a year, sometimes twice a year, depending on where you live.
2: Right. Yep. Yeah, we'll do cabin and air filters, and I encourage everybody to do the same. If the cabin filter's dirty, so is the air. If the air filter's dirty, so is the cabin. They're both basically breathing the same contaminant, and you know, you just want the system efficient. The bottom line comes back to, and I appreciate the opportunity to talk about this, Micah, is that vehicles today are much more compact. They are much more maintenance driven. They are much more dependent upon their internal systems. And, you know, what did Mom always say about the tea cart, right? One side of the tea cart goes down, the other side goes up, and it upsets the whole thing. And it's the truth. It's everything interacts and affects with everything, and it becomes a problem. Now, you've got an older Subaru, correct?
10: Yeah, 2015.
2: So is it 134 or is it the 1234YF refrigerant?
10: You know, that I don't know. They didn't put that down on my list of stuff. They just told me they added the refrigerant, and that I'm assuming it's the older stuff.
2: Yeah, I'm assuming it's the older stuff too, because if it was the newer stuff, then we'd be talking about why is it so expensive. And then we'd have to have the conversation about it's not that we made it that way, it's that that's what the government decided and through a bunch of environmental agencies that they wanted it to be. And the newer refrigerant is a little more difficult to deal with in the sense that it requires a special machine, a separate machine. It's not the same. You know, you can't use a 134 and a 1234 machine. They don't interchange. But the issue is when you've got a leaky 1234YF car, you'll know it. And it's amazing how much tighter the production tolerances must be for the 1234 cars, because they generally don't leak. When you see a 1234 car, as we call it, have an AC problem, it's usually a condenser failure. And unfortunately, believe it or not, because I like the car line, it's usually a Honda. Honda's had their issues with AC condensers and 1234YF. You know, as long as we're talking tips about taking care of your air conditioning, Mike, I mean, again, I know you're on top of this because I know who you are and what you do. But everybody consider also, keep the condenser clean, keep the radiator clean, debris, all of that. And if you've done any modifications to the front of the vehicle, anything that will affect airflow through the grill area or through the condenser area, all of that will affect AC operation. And it doesn't take a lot for an AC system to lose 3 or 4 degrees and have a problem with output performance. And, you know, it's a problem.
10: Now let me ask you another thing, Ron. I'm kind of curious about this now because I know you have a 134 machine. You once serviced my vehicle with a 134 machine. But the 1234 machine, you said it's a separate machine.
2: Yep.
10: Did you get one of those?
2: Yep.
10: Or did you send it out to someone
2: nope.
10: else?
2: No, I have it.
10: Those machines themselves have got to be incredibly expensive.
2: $7,000.
10: You also have to write off the machine when you're selling service for that.
2: $7,000.
10: People are going to get upset.
2: Well, and you know what? You hope that you get your life cycle out of the machine before they come up with, you know, 1324 YF refrigerant. And you know, and there's the problem, Micah. You know, it's not that auto repair shops want to be expensive. And it's I don't know that they are expensive. But you look at the risk, you look at the cost, you look at what's involved. It's a challenge to justify changing some of these machines every 5 to 6 years. And, you know, to have more than one AC machine in-house, you know, listen, it's an expensive proposition. But, yes, we have one. We use the Mala. Matter of fact, both of our machines are Mala 134 and 1234 YF. Excellent machines, automatic cycle process, the whole nine yards. So, Mike, I enjoyed the conversation. As always, you be safe up there. Coming up next, what's it like to do 110 miles an hour into a third mile roundy round track? Well, Quinn Trimmer, Trimmer Motorsports, is in the green room. He's going to sit down and talk to us about it right after this. I'm Ron Ananian, the Car Doctor. Don't go anywhere.

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1: Farmers, ranchers, and scientists will be working together to come up with farm-level practices to address climate change and chip away at greenhouse gas emissions. Allison Thompson is the Ag Mission Program Director for the Foundation for Food and Agriculture Research. Her goal is to make agriculture net negative for greenhouse gas emissions. Thompson says for the science to be meaningful, it has to involve the farmers and ranchers who use that information.
4: We'll involve them not just as study subjects, but involve them in the beginning, to helping to design the research, understanding from the start, what are their questions? We know a lot of these climate smart practices are not new ideas for things like cover crops or reducing tillage. And farmers are aware that these strategies can be helpful. So the challenge is really understanding from the farmers at the beginning, what is the barrier to doing that, right? There's a lot of different things that could limit the farmer or rancher's ability to take up some of these practices.
1: Ag data is fragmented and kind of all over the place, so they will be creating an integration hub website to connect farmers with scientists. She says the goal is to organize all that informational data.
4: We are intending to invest in developing an infrastructure for that, that all of the scientists, all of the extension, all of the tool developers can use to accelerate their efforts and be able to really dig in and understand what is known and use that to inform their tool development, which will be what's used directly by the farmers. So I think of it as instead of creating a new boat that everybody has to use, we want to lift all the boats that are already there and help farmers get the information through the channels they already get their information from.
1: They hope to have the infrastructure ready to go in a couple of years. Learn more about efforts to mitigate climate change in agriculture at livingthecountrylife.com. I'll see you in the country.
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5: The KCRG TV9 First Alert Forecast. Today, seeing mostly cloudy skies and isolated afternoon showers possible, a high of 82. Southeast winds at 10 to 20 miles per hour. Mostly cloudy skies tonight, a slight chance of a shower, a low of 58. East winds at 10 to 20 miles per hour. Mostly cloudy skies on Sunday, a slight chance of a shower and a high of 77. I'm TV9 First Alert Storm Team Meteorologist Camille Binka on News Talk 1540 KXCL.
6: Currently, it's 81 degrees on the Voice of Eastern Iowa, KXEL.

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3: The View, especially Whoopi Goldberg, Sonny Hostin, Joy Behar, are all saying that we have to tone down the rhetoric. Of course, they're directing that advice only at President Trump and conservatives, but, well, here's a flashback to Whoopi and Sonny not too long ago fantasizing which prison Donald Trump should go to. Speaking of toning down the rhetoric,
5: put him in the clink. Oh, why not? Put him in the clink.
6: But which prison would be best?
5: I know which one.
6: I'm going to give you Michael.
5: Well, that's what I asked. Number one is Rikers. But, you know, I'm okay if he goes to Alcatraz and they reopen it.
3: Boy, that's some responsible stuff right there from ABC News, everyone.
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0: 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Scammers can plant these directly into your calendar without any action from you. So here's what to do. 1. Never decline the invite. Declining confirms your account is real. 2. Head into your calendar settings and turn off automatic event acceptance. 3. Silently delete the event. And finally, mark the sender as spam. It looks like they had a meeting cancellation, and now so do you. Hey, go right now and sign up for my free newsletter. You're just going to love it at getkim.com.
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2: This is a Bloomberg Bunny Minute. The tourism business to South Korea is going up, up, up, thanks to the golden opportunity created by the success of animated film K-pop Demon Hunters. Now the most watched Netflix film in history, and with a sequel already in the works. Animator and film creator Maggie Kang says the K-fandom is growing way beyond K-pop now.
3: Not just enjoy the music, but just want to learn more about the culture and experience other K-content, like the movies or K-beauty. Or K-food.
2: South Korean tourism is exploding to record highs. Airlines are rushing to add flights. American travelers are enjoying a temporary visa waiver. And fans are visiting places like South Korea's Bukchon Hanok Village, where two of the film's fictional main characters met. Demand for bathhouse scrubs, acupuncture, cupping, and herbal medicine seen in the film also skyrocketing, along with sales of Korean beauty products. Denise Pellegrini, Bloomberg Radio.
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0: Once again, I want to thank Quinn Trimmer for stopping by and taking the time. He's racing tonight at Wall Stadium. And this weekend and then forward with his schedule, you'll find him on Facebook, Trimmer Motorsports. But I thought the interesting part of that, and I don't know if you got it, if you heard it in the interview, he's young. He's 24 or 25, did he say? But there's a classic example of what cars can do, right? We talk about it all the time. Where are all the mechanics? Why was there such an abundance of mechanics? Because the 50s, 60s, and 70s had cars that could be serviced and worked on, and they were fun. The muscle car era, hot rods, customization, all the changes in the automobiles that created a generation after generation after generation. I still think there's good mechanics out there. I think it takes young men like Quinn Trimmer and the Quinn Trimmers of the world to go motorsport racing and to build up America's love affair with automobiles once again. And I think that's part of what's in that interview that we may or may not have heard. It's been fun being here this hour, as always. Check out the podcast. It'll be up at 5 p.m. Eastern Time. I'm Ron Ananey and the Car Doctor. Till the next time, good mechanics aren't expensive. They're priceless. See ya.
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2: Those 150,000 points minimally are worth $3,000.
1: Also, Kelly says use websites and apps like Points.me and Seats.Aero to make sure you get the most out of your points and miles. Denise Pellegrini, Bloomberg Radio.
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4: Waiting on a decision. I'm Angelo Bavaro, Fox News. President Trump has yet to approve a deal with Iran after meeting in the Situation Room on Friday. Fox's Jeff Paul.
5: While speaking in Singapore, Secretary of War Pete Hegseth didn't rule out a return to fighting.
6: Our ability to recommence if necessary is we are more than capable. Our stockpiles are more than suited for that, both there and around the globe.
5: Iran's parliament speaker seemingly responding by saying they seize concessions not through dialogue, but with missiles. He added, Iran has no trust in guarantees or words, only actions are the measure. Now, President Trump also and a Truth Social post said that they would be lifting the U.S. blockade in the Strait of Hormuz. So far, it doesn't appear to be happening.
4: And Republican Florida Senator Rick Scott on Fox's Saturday in America weighing in on the state of those negotiations.
7: I'm hopeful Trump can get a deal. I'm very pessimistic that'll happen. So I think we're going to have to go back and destroy the Revolutionary Guards. The only way they're not going to have nuclear weapons.
4: This all comes after several Americans were injured in an Iranian strike on a Kuwait airbase. Anti-ICE protesters continued to clash with police, and several were arrested outside the Delaney Hall ICE Detention Center in New Jersey.
8: On Friday, state troopers actually took over security operations outside the facility at the direction of New Jersey Governor Mikey Sherrill. She called it an effort to create a, quote, peaceful protest zone. But our cameras capturing tense clashes between protesters and law enforcement. New Jersey's attorney general released a statement saying a, quote, limited number of people set off fireworks and threw tear gas at law enforcement, prompting state troopers to temporarily clear the area. In her statement, she added that there were, quote, overwhelmingly peaceful protesters at Delaney Hall.
4: Fox's C.B. Cotton, America is listening to Fox News.
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21: A judge ruled Friday the White House must remove President Trump's name from the Kennedy Center and blocked it from temporarily closing for renovations.
22: Trump took to Truth Social bashing the decision and wrote, quote, I've instructed the Department of Commerce to make all necessary arrangements with Congress to allow a full and complete transfer of this institution, giving them the responsibility for its operation, maintenance, and management. Then the president taking to Truth Social again, continuing to criticize that decision and citing some of the repairs that need to be made under that renovation, saying that if this is not going to move forward, then it's not really worth his time.
21: That is Fox's Alex Hogan. The U.S. men's national soccer team is gearing up for a warm-up match against Senegal ahead of the World Cup. Fox's Jonathan Hunt has more from Charlotte, North Carolina, where that game will take place.
23: Coach Pochettino, the head coach, has named his captain for the World Cup, Tim Ream, the oldest member of the squad at 38 years of age. I spent some time with this week, and he told me what he believes his experience can bring to the younger members of this team.
24: When they want to speak, when they want to have conversations, when they want to talk about things, you know, whether it be on the field, off the field, I'm there.
23: And Tim and every one of this squad is ready to give America a very special birthday present.
24: It would be an incredible achievement for all the guys here, for the staff, for U.S. soccer, and we're going to try to make it happen.
23: But it all begins here in Charlotte, Bank of America Stadium tomorrow against Senegal.
21: The men's team will play its opening match on June 12th against Paraguay. And tonight we will find out who will be matched up with the New York Knicks in the NBA Finals. Defending champ Oklahoma City Thunder will host the San Antonio Spurs in Game 7 of the Western Conference Finals. The NBA Finals begin on June 3rd. I'm Angelo Bavaro, and this is Fox News.
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27: The KCRG TV9 First Alert Forecast. Today, seeing mostly cloudy skies and isolated afternoon showers possible, a high of 82. Southeast winds at 10 to 20 miles per hour. Mostly cloudy skies tonight, a slight chance of a shower, a low of 58. East winds at 10 to 20 miles per hour. Mostly cloudy skies on Sunday, a slight chance of a shower and a high of 77. I'm TV9 First Alert Storm Team Meteorologist Camille Dinka on News Talk 1540 KXEL.
28: Currently, it's 81 degrees on the Voice of Eastern Iowa, KXEL.
29: Well-known author, investment banker, consumer advocate, analyst, trader, Chris Markowski is the watchdog on Wall Street.
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32: Yes, it is. Welcome, everyone. All excited to be in front of the microphone today.
0: Fired up because I got a great question this past week. I do a lot of guest appearances on programs, and the question it was set me up perfect for this show this week, because I think it's something that we really need to address. Again, media spins things this way, that way. Politicians spin things this way, that way. Question was real simple. He's like, Chris, consumer confidence in this country is at an all-time low. And that's a fact. The consumer confidence number is that bad right now. It's never been this low. Lower than it was during the Great Recession. Consumer confidence, Chris, all-time low. Why is the stock market hitting highs? And I was like, ding, ding, that is a phenomenal question. It's a phenomenal question. And again, I know we've talked about this on the program over the years. One thing that I get hot and bothered by is when you see presidents do this all the time. Presidents love to claim responsibility. Like, they're behind higher stock markets. They're behind low jobs numbers. When the numbers are not going their way, it's not their fault. It's the predecessor's fault. And it doesn't make any difference whether it's a donkey or an elephant. It doesn't make any difference. But why? We, as a nation, are hell and high water away from the rest of the world when it comes to tech, when it comes to AI. The amount of money being spent in this arena is astronomical at this point in time. It is, that old saying is all gas, no brake. It's all gas, no brake at this point in time. Will that always be the case? No, no. We've talked about that there's going to be a reckoning. There's going to be winners and there's going to be losers along the way. That's the markets. That's just how they work. But as far as competition is concerned, you can maybe point to China. I don't see anybody, quite frankly, lining up to work with Chinese AI models by any stretch of the imagination. We are well ahead of the game when it comes to this arena. And yes, we've seen some better breath in the overall market. For example, the equal weight S&P 500 has done much better as of late. But the driver in this, without a doubt, is technology. Companies everywhere, all over the globe, they're concerned. They're worried that if they don't spend in this arena, they're going to be left behind and they're not going to be able to keep up. Again, that's not going to last forever. Now, why is consumer confidence so low? Well, first and foremost, you can just go through here. U.S. credit card stress hit its worst level since the 2008 financial crisis. Balances have surged to $1.3 trillion. As far as inflation is concerned, grocery store. And this is coming from this administration. The Agriculture Department is expecting grocery inflation to be at 4.5%. Come late summer, early fall. That's a lot more expensive groceries, kids. We just had the biggest hike in years, and it's going to get worse. You're seeing various different companies talk about what's happening within their stores, the Lowe's of the world, the Home Depot's, the Walmart's. Walmart made, the point that people are not filling up their tank to the full amount when they're using their gas facilities. They're filling it up halfway. And that's a telltale sign for them that the consumer is being stretched. Now, I had some, you could took a look this past week on Thursday. They had a bunch of numbers come down the pike, the PCE inflation number, GDP for the first quarter of this year was revised downward. Down, it was at 2%. It's at 1.4%. And this is why every single time I see people come on TV claiming, and again, this is politics. Oh, yeah, we could see 6% GDP growth this year. Right. Sure. Okay. And it just, you go on TV and you look at a camera. Basically, you're looking into the eyes of the American people and you're lying to them. So I have, you know, basically zero respect for these people. They know better. They know that they're lying. I mean, they say, well, my job is to lie. Well, you know what? Get a new job, for crying out loud. Have some self-respect, for crying out loud. 6% GDP growth this year. What drugs are you on? The internals in this number is what no one is really talking about at this point in time. The savings rate. The savings rate for the American people in 2025, it was at 5.5%. It's now down to 2.6%. You're taking a look at personal consumption numbers and they're saying, well, people are still out there spending. You got all these idiot Wall Street types. Hey, economy's doing fine. Everything's great across the board. Americans keep spending. Yeah, what are they going to do? Starve? They're spending and they're spending more, but what are they spending money on? Are they going out and they are buying more stuff, or are they buying the same thing and it just costs a hell of a lot more? Yeah, that would be the second there. That's what's going on. We talked about this last week on the program, and the fact that many Americans, people do not like to adjust their lifestyle to the terrain. They just don't. They do not like adjusting their lifestyle to the terrain, what's going on in the world today. And this is why we're seeing the savings rate drop. This is why we're seeing credit card stress. People are not changing their lives. They're basically taking it out of their savings, or they're putting it on a credit card. There comes a point in time where a wall will be hit there. You do understand that, right? Unless things change and change quickly, a wall will be hit. That's, again, you want reality of the terrain? That's the reality of the terrain. I'm going to share with you something here. Because, you know, sometimes I get accused on this program, oh, you're pointing out all bad things are going on. No, I'm pointing out what is in front of us. Okay. I'm pointing out the reality of the terrain. Like I say all the time, you might not like it, but it's there. Oh, you're doing well. You go rich guy. Why are you complaining? All right. How about this? How about one of the wealthiest guys in the country here? Billionaire hedge fund CEO, Ken Griffin, Citadel. Saying the exact same thing I'm saying. We need to bring back the purchasing power of the U.S. dollar. This guy, he's worth over $50 billion. This guy's worth over $50 billion. And you know what? He complains like I do about higher prices. I go through the drive-through at McDonald's every morning. $2.50 for a Coke? So before the Biden administration was 99 cents. We have had prolonged and persistent inflation now for 6 years. He talked about the price of eggs and different groceries, stuff he sees at Target, and he's shocked. This guy, again, worth over $50 billion. It's deeply triggering. And he feels it's going to get worse because of politicians. And I quote, I think that there's just a general apprehension of how much more purchasing power are we going to lose because of the economic policies that we're pursuing in Washington. And I think it's important that this administration and that the legislature continue to stay focused on how do we strengthen the purchasing power of the dollar? How do we make sure that Americans' paychecks go further? We are being robbed blind by inflation. Again, the dollar has lost roughly 30% of its purchasing power since January of 2021. Grocery prices up 30% from March of 2020 into late 2025. Beef up 70%. Bloody McDonald's menu prices have increased 152% since Biden was in office. Now, guess what? Guys like Ken Griffin, these self-made people as myself, we understand the value of a dollar. It ticks me off. It bothers me. It bothers me, and you hear it here on this show. You hear it here on the podcast, because you know what? Yeah, Ken Griffin can deal with it. Yeah, I can deal with it. Yeah, my clients can deal with it, but I don't have to like it. And I can also feel the pain of the people around the country that are getting smacked upside the head with this. Now I'm going to change. I'm not going to change gears. Okay. I'm going to give a bit of a pep talk, I guess, to the American people. And again, if you've been listening to this program for some time, you can go all the way back. Go all the way back to basically the turn of the century, after Clinton left office, after basically post 9/11, with all the nonsensical spending, not paying for wars, all this stuff. I've been warning people about the loss of purchasing power, talking about inflation, all of these things. And I have laid out how you beat it. At some point in time, America, at some point in time, you have to become a capitalist. You must. If you're not going to become a capitalist, you are going to fail in this country. You are going to fail. You are going to be left behind. Our firm is unique in the sense, I know many people know this, we help everyone. Okay. Yeah. We're a family office and we help the super rich people, but I don't show anyone the door. I don't show anyone the door. And we've been explaining here on the program. We've been laying out what you need to do to get ahead in America. How to make it in America. There's just simple things you need to do. If you do these things, you will be successful. I mean, simple stuff. Graduate from high school. Okay. But actually pay attention in high school. Don't get one of those handout diplomas. But you know, just you manage to do that, you're on the right track. You don't have to go to an Ivy League school. You don't have to do a myriad of things. You know how many clients that we have at Markowski Investments that are blue collar workers that are millionaires? Millionaires. Why? Because they are owners. They participated in the system. And guess what? It can work. It can work for everyone. If you choose to. If you choose to participate. If you're going to choose to whine and complain. Again, I talk about all the problems here. I lay out the solutions to the problems. Like I said, I don't like what's going on. I don't. You hear me complain about it, but I deal with it too. And we give you the bloody instruction manual, the bloody recipe for dealing with the schmuckos in Washington, D.C. that continue to spend us into oblivion and drive our dollar down in value. I'm going to take a quick break right here. And again, I know, Mark has tough talk today here on the pro, and there's going to be more of it. We're going to lay it out again. How to make it in America. 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We'll be back. We'll be falling in love to the rhythm of the steel drum band.
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0: Welcome back, everybody. Welcome back. The greatest joys that I have in this job that I have, it's in everything. I just love to see people do well. I love to see people do well. I love success stories. I love it in sports. I love it in work. I love it in families. I applaud it. A lot of people that are, you know, people like this that kind of want to see people fail. They want to pull people down. What's that German word? Schadenfreude. They get actual joy And that, I never really seem to understand that. I really don't. I love success stories. And as like I said, there's good money versus bad money. We've talked about that here on the program. I say it almost every week here on the program. It was titled my first book, Work, Time, and Effort. Everything in life that has meaning, value, and worth involves work, time, and effort. It's really easy. It's really easy to look at someone who is successful and, oh, you know, they probably took advantage of it. You know, it's like that left-wing mentality. How many people did they step on to get there? You don't know crap. You don't have a clue. You don't know the backstories of so many entrepreneurs and business people, the amount of effort that they put in. My daughter, who is a college athlete, highly successful, doing well in school, and she's doing all of her pre-med requirements. This summer, she's taking organic chem. Not easy. Not easy for anybody. And, you know, she calls me up, you know, this class, and she's complaining. I'm like, stop. I have no tolerance for that. You want sympathy, call your mother. Okay? Me, if it was going to be easy, then everyone would do it. I said, you put the work in at the gym and the running, all this other stuff. You put the work in, you're going to do fine. And you're going to be happy when you're done. You're going to have accomplished something. Everyone is looking for, I'm sorry, not everyone, but most people, I see it all the time, are looking for shortcuts. They're looking for shortcuts and they're not there, man. And I'm out. I have to go to the mall. Give me an example. I have to go to the mall and I watch. Again, I observe people, watch things going on. You ever see somebody at a Louis Vuitton store take out two credit cards to pay for an item? You don't deserve that item. You shouldn't be. Like I said, it's hard for me not to go over there and like shake them. What are you doing? What are you doing? You can't afford that pocketbook. You can't afford that item. What are you doing? Klarna, we've talked about, you know, oh, buy now, pay later. Are you nuts? I mean, people, you put yourself in these positions. I can't save. I can't get ahead. You want to make it in America? You have to be an owner. Do you understand me? Oh, no, I want my 9-to-5 job. You know what? You have your 9-to-5 job. Fantastic. Okay, it's not making ends meet. Well, you know what? You get yourself a second job. You work on weekends. Don't tell me you can't afford. You can't afford to be putting 10, 20 bucks away a month into your 401k. You have to start somewhere. Time is your most important asset when it comes to savings. Yet you can go out and spend 10 bucks on a 10,000 calorie Frappuccino? What's wrong with you? Delayed gratification, my friends. Now you talk about Warren Buffett. Almost the overwhelming majority of Warren Buffett's wealth was earned after he was 65 years old. That's the power of compound. It's the power of time.
4: 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I gotta look good on the gram. Gotta look good on social media.
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9: If most farmers started plowing under their corn crops in order to build a baseball field, they would not have much family support. But that was the premise for the 1989 motion picture Field of Dreams, which began filming on this date in Iowa in 1988. The movie was an adaptation of W.P. Kinsella's novel Shoeless Joe. It starred Kevin Costner, Amy Madigan, James Earl Jones, Ray Liotta, and in his final role, Burt Lancaster. The film was nominated for 3 Academy Awards: Best Picture, Best Original Score, and Best Adapted Screenplay. Filming was built around Costner's availability, since he was committed to begin work on another film that August. That meant filming took place 6 days a week. They had to shoot the interior scenes first, because the corn planted by filmmakers was taking too long to grow. They had to irrigate the crop so it would grow to be as tall as Costner. A now well-known farm near Dyersville was used for the family home and farm, and an empty warehouse in Dubuque was used to build various interior sets. Experts on sod laying from the Rose Bowl and Dodger Stadium were hired to create the baseball field itself. Many would say the phrase, "build it and they will come," is the most famous from the film. We here in Iowa have another favorite.
10: Hey, is this heaven?
12: No, it's Iowa.
9: The movie Field of Dreams began filming near Dyersville on this date in 1988. And that's Iowa Almanac for May 30th. There's more online at iowaalmanac.com. I'm Jeff Stein on News Talk 1540 KXEL.
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27: The KCRG TV9 First Alert Forecast. Today seeing mostly cloudy skies, and isolated afternoon showers possible, a high of 82. Southeast winds at 10 to 20 miles per hour. Mostly cloudy skies tonight, a slight chance of a shower, a low of 58. East winds at 10 to 20 miles per hour. Mostly cloudy skies on Sunday, a slight chance of a shower, and a high of 77. I'm TV9 First Alert Storm Team Meteorologist Camille Dinka on News Talk 1540 KXEL.
28: The Eastern Iowa temperature is 82 degrees. 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
15: Two credit cards, Louis Vuitton bag.
0: I gotta look good on the gram. I gotta make sure I post on social media to make myself look good. What's wrong with you people? I get it. Keeping up with the Joneses has always been with us, and I get it too, and I've warned about social media. It's put it on steroids. But stop already. Stop. I'm tired of it, okay? I don't like what's going. Ken Griffin doesn't like the prices. I don't like the prices. You know what the terrain is at this point in time, so you better make adjustments. Complaining about it's not going to help. We point out the ways to get around all of these things, but you have to do them, man. Yet you have to go out there and you have to apply yourself. I can't afford this. I can't afford that. I can't afford to put money away. Oh, what? Yeah, you know what? And these people, I see these people and they say this stuff and I get these comments and they got their half their body is tattooed up. Where did you get the money for that? Huh? Where did you get the money for the tats? Those free? Is that some sort of investment program you got going on there? Oh, I know. I've got to tick a lot of people off at this point. How dare you, Sam? What do you mean? Look at your situation. Those tattoos, they earning any sort of yield out there, any sort of interest on that. And this is across the board. I've discussed this all the time. I see it. I'm a member of a club here where I live in Tampa. And, you know, cost money to be in this club. Talk to people. Oh, yeah, I gotta start saving. I gotta start saving. They're telling me I gotta start putting money away. You paid this money to be a member of this club and you rather than saving? Rather than putting this money away, these are people that are two decades younger than I am. Yeah, I wasn't joining any of these clubs two decades ago. I was building wealth up. I was building my base. It was the story of the ant and the grasshopper, for crying out loud. Oh, but it's part of my social this and social that. Oh, you need this to make friends? And people, I really do not mean to be off-putting. But am I saying anything that's not accurate here? Listen, I will help you. I will tell you, again, how many times this has happened. How many times have I talked about this here on the show? You're tens of thousands of dollars in credit card debt. You have all of these expenses, okay? We feel that we're pretty damn good.

0: Yeah, and I'm putting together, right, I'm basically putting together, in essence, my memoirs, Markowski Investments, and this show. In 30 years, I might as well do it. I'll be working on it with my kids. And I'm telling my kids, I said, you guys don't understand, okay? I was buying suits at a secondhand store when I was in New York working on. I couldn't afford the stuff that the other people, I couldn't afford it. Yeah, did they rank on me? Absolutely. But I wasn't about to, you know, put at that time $1,000 suits on a credit card that I couldn't afford to pay at that point in time. You have to deal with the terrain. And yeah, you're going to have obstacles and these challenges that you're going to face in life. If you attack them the right way, all they're going to do is make you stronger. That anti-fragile, because they're going to make you stronger. That's all. But if you shortcut around, put it on a credit card. I'll take it out of my savings. I'll take money out of my 401k. 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You want to make it in America, you have to work. You have to own. That's it. That's how this country works. Either you decide to participate or you can decide to, you know, be ach and moan the rest of your life. Got to take a break. 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
3: 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AI chatbots like ChatGPT, Gemini, and Claude are gaining in popularity. Users may find them helpful for answering questions on everything from something silly to helping to manage business operations. A Morning Consult survey found that as of April, nearly half of Americans reported using AI, up from 31% a couple of years ago. Nicholas Lachlan is the vice president of content at Morning Consult.
4: They're trusting it more as like a technology they can use in their day-to-day life.
3: But trust in AI generally is declining.
4: It's not just concentrated with one or two of the brands.
3: Lachlan says consumer distrust of AI centers around societal issues.
4: Things like democracy and children and news and information, data privacy, etc.
3: Morning Consult found that when it comes to using AI, the federal government, Hollywood, and social media platforms ranked as the bottom three institutions in terms of trust. Americans only trust themselves, their friends, and family to be responsible with AI. Gina Cervetti, Bloomberg Radio.

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1: My producer John reminded me. Hey, another one for you. Oh, you got all the money to go to those, you know, those little vape shops and smoke shops and marijuana shops and all that stuff that's not cheap. But you don't have money to save and put away. Again, whose fault? Who are you going to blame on your situation? I mean, obviously your people are going to these vape shops and smoke shops because they're bloody everywhere, for crying out loud. Certain states were, you know, pot's legal. In New York, you can't get anywhere without smelling pot everywhere. And that stuff's not cheap, is it? Anyway, I am being a bit of reality today here on the program. Here's a follow-up story. Again, people, I'm telling everybody out there that has utilizing a financial advisor, and you may have a great one out there, but I'm just warning you, beware. Beware of retiring advisors, please. I'm seeing more and more stories like this: SEC bars ex-financial advisor who didn't watch out for clients after selling practice. Who told you this was going to happen? More and more stories like this. You have to have, by law, I'm telling you about my industry, you have to have, by law, a succession plan. And many people, again, something wrong with your financial advisor wanting to retire, but he or she better have in their head that you got to be responsible at who they are selling their business to, or who's taking over their business. This is something that we've done for a very long time at Markowski Investments, helping advisors retire, slowly taking over their books, setting it up. We do it the right way. Now that private equity is in the mix, we've talked about this before, they're offering basically crazy dollars to buy out businesses. And many advisors, you know, you got that, that scene in Animal House with the angel and the devil on the shoulder. They're going with the devil. They're going for the highest offer. They're, you know, cranking up Steve Miller, take the money and run, and they're doing that. And these firms, these private equity firms, they don't know what in God's creation they're doing. They don't. And what the object is when they buy out at a ridiculous multiple is they want to sell at an even higher multiple, meaning they've got to find a sucker. And that sucker is going to be you. Mark my words, okay? Mark my words. Your advisor sells, tells you how great this firm is, and sooner rather than later, they're going to come back and they're going to say, we've got this wonderful investment for you. We're going to allow you to be part owner in this firm that's managing your money. Doesn't that sound great? Don't do it. Don't buy into it. Again, I've talked about the game of demonic musical chairs. I know what firms are worth. I know what the cash flow is in various different businesses. And in my industry, a 3x multiple is sane. They're offering 10. All they're doing is they're going to put it on their books. They're going to say it's worth 12. To existing investors, they're going to charge them 2% and 20%, and they're going to look to unload on you. Mark my words. Be careful of retiring advisors. Have to take a break. 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When we get back, dumb ways to lose money. Don't go anywhere. We shall return.
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0: All right. All right. Welcome back, everybody. I saw this story this past week, and that song came into my mind. It was an obscure tune, Dumb Ways to Die. It was 2012. And I remember they had like a little cartoon video too that went along with this thing. This band is some obscure band called Tangerine Kitty. And it was used in Australia. It was like their metro system in Melbourne was using the song to promote train safety, Dumb Ways to Die. And I thought of that song. I saw this story, and I've been seeing a lot of these really obscure ETFs that are coming out. And actually, Jason Zweig wrote a piece on his Intelligent Investor piece in the Wall Street Journal. And I thought of that song. It was like, Dumb Ways to Die. It's like, Dumb Ways to Lose Money. Here we go. 466 brand spanking new exchange-traded funds have been launched through mid-May of this year, attracting $62.3 billion in assets. Now, these ETFs, first and foremost, are expensive. Really, really expensive. Their annual expense rates average at 0.7%. How expensive? 20 times. 20 times many of the traditional index funds. Six out of every 10 new ETFs carry annual expenses of at least 0.5%. One-fifth charges at least 1% annually. Only 16% are index funds. More than a quarter of this year's launches, the results depend on the performance of a single stock, commodity, or other asset. Which, when you think of, one thinks of ETFs, one would say, oh, diversification. No. No. Dozens of them specialize in cryptocurrencies. We look to double the daily return of the digital assets. Dumb ways to lose money. Dumb ways to lose money. How about this one? I'm not making this up. The Tuttle Capital UFO Disclosure ETF. I'm going to say it again. The Tuttle Capital UFO Disclosure ETF. The fund seeks to buy stocks that could benefit from government disclosure, confirmation, or exploitation of advanced technologies related to non-human intelligence. What? And guess what? You're going to pay 1% a year for an ETF tailor-made for if they found home. I'm not making this up. This is an actual thing. An actual thing. Then there's this one. There's the Bitcoin, Nicholas Bitcoin and Treasuries After Dark ETF. Sounds like Skinamax from like the 1980s and 90s. Anyway, basically what they do is they only buy crypto at night. I keep thinking, I wear my sunglasses at night. I buy my crypto at night. They buy crypto at night and basically when the market is closed, and when the market is open, they flip to treasuries and they charge you 0.97% to do that. I'm not making this up. There's other ones here. One seeks to double the daily gains or losses of Palladium. One combines options trading and space-related stocks. Another seeks to generate 15% annual income by layering options contracts on the top 20 most recently disclosed stock picks of investor David Tepper's hedge fund. Nuts. Basically charging $100 for a $10,000 investment. You know what a normal ETF charges? Maybe $2 to $3 on a $10,000 investment. You want to see how risky this strategy is? Does this go along with Markowski's idea that everything in life that has meaning, value, and worth involves work, time, and effort? No. No. It's, again, looking for shortcuts. I don't want to put the work in. I'm going to trade my way. Some magic portfolio manager is going to make me rich. Lickety split. Look at how smart I am. You're not. You're not. I'm sorry. You're doing this. I got to be rude. You're dumb as a box of rocks. Dumb ways to lose money. Oh, we got another one here. And again, I saw this one coming a mile away. Now, Robinhood, it's the evolution of Robinhood. Robinhood's clients have lost a fortune. Robinhood's clients have lost a fortune basically buying ETFs and trying to trade their way to becoming rich. I tell you, rich. Daffy Duck, I'm rich. I'm rich. I'm rich. Yeah. How'd that work out? Didn't. Oh, guess what? They're going to roll out now. Oh, we've got AI now. Oh, come back to Robinhood and we'll give you some sort of AI model that you can put in parameters for, and it's going to trade stocks for you. Not only that, it's going to make credit card purchases for you. What could possibly go wrong? Yeah, AI tools. We're gonna, again, we got more bells and whistles. Bells and whistles and tech and algorithms and financial wizards. And oh, I am a financial engineer. They got all these names for all of these things that these people do. And what the hell do they all do? They lose your money. Consistently. Again and again and again. But hey, was it Barnum said there? There's a sucker born every day. You want to be a sucker or you want to build wealth the right way? It's up to you. It's up to you. I listen, no shortcuts here at Markowski Investments. Sorry. 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We'll be back.
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2: This is a Bloomberg Money Minute. If this is what comes to mind when you think of a Chrysler...
3: Even rich Corinthian leather, Chrysler Engineering achieves fuel economy for the times.
2: These days, Chrysler's known less for leather and more for lugging the family around in minivans like the Pacifica or Voyager. But now the automaker known as Stellantis is hoping to bring new life to its old namesake at a price point for the times.
4: This is a huge deal.
2: Gabriel Coppola covers the auto industry for Bloomberg News.
4: They are going to bring back two models that are going to be under $30,000. They're going to be, it's like the Chrysler Arrow and the Arrow Cross, and then there's going to be a step up from that called the Chrysler Airflow.
2: Coppola says Stellantis plans to introduce 11 all-new vehicles by 2030, nine of them for under $40,000. And Chrysler could be its way back into an entry-level market that's been dominated by Asian automakers for years.
4: They are recalibrating to adjust to the kind of affordability crisis that we are having in the U.S. car market right now.
2: Nathan Hager, Bloomberg Radio.
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6: To slow. I'm Carmen Roberts, Fox News. The NTSB says a driver of the bus in yesterday's deadly crash in Virginia just kept going when other traffic was slowing for a construction zone.
7: A traffic queue had formed as vehicles were diverted into the left lane of the interstate, and the motor coach failed to respond to the slow and stop traffic ahead. The motor coach struck the rear of the traffic queue, causing a chain reaction crash involving multiple other vehicles.
6: NTSB board member Tom Chapman told reporters this afternoon investigators are looking into several issues.
7: Very closely here at issues potentially involving fatigue, driver performance, those sorts of things. And then vehicle performance issues that might include factors such as automatic emergency braking.
6: The crash killed five people and injured more than 40. The driver from Staten Island was injured and faces criminal charges. The situation in the Middle East remains tense.
8: While speaking in Singapore, Secretary of War Pete Hegseth had this to say.
9: So Iran knows very, very clearly what our expectations are, and that's on the negotiating team to deliver. They're coming in our direction. The talks have been productive. I think they know where it needs to go.
8: A senior Iranian official seemingly responding by saying they seize concessions not through dialogue, but with missiles. He added, Iran has no trust in guarantees or words, adding that only actions are the measure.
6: Fox's Jeff Paul in Dubai. And a manhunt is underway for a suspected shooter who killed one deputy last night and injured another. They were Carroll County, Virginia sheriff's deputies. And they are searching for a man identified as Michael Puckett and say that he is armed and dangerous. 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
6: Rescuers are searching for two men still missing in a cave in Laos.
13: Rescue teams say the water level inside of the cave had receded just low enough that those four people could follow divers who were in there to deliver them food and water. They entered the cave 10 days ago to prospect for gold before being trapped by flash flooding. One villager escaped in time and had alerted authorities to the seven left behind. The team had to navigate twisting, narrow, flooded passages with jagged walls and zero visibility. Once they reached them, they quickly had to explain how to properly use diving equipment, breathing techniques, and most importantly, reassure them to stay calm and not panic while doing all of it. Rescuers from Laos, Thailand, Japan, Malaysia, Indonesia, France, and Australia all came to help.
6: Fox's Stephanie Bennett. The candidates for mayor of Los Angeles hit the campaign trail ahead of Tuesday's primary.
14: Mayor Karen Bass has a busy schedule this weekend. She kicked off one of the first of her events, holding a rally at the SCIU Union Building. We were there, which also featured California Attorney General Rob Bonta. Now, Spencer Pratt is coming off that national media tour in New York City, where he told Fox News that he does not care about celebrity endorsements and will be elected by mothers and animal lovers. And the third top ranking candidate, Councilwoman Nithya Raman, held an event where she promised to restore jobs to Hollywood. That's a big issue here in Los Angeles. She proposed extending the tax breaks and also adding a film office to City Hall.
6: Fox's Matt Finn. A humpback whale that captivated the world's attention for months washes up on a Danish beach after dying in shallow waters. Nicknamed Timmy and Hope, the whale sparked headlines and rescue efforts after repeatedly getting stranded in the Baltic Sea, and he was found dead earlier this month, ending a dramatic months-long attempt to return it to the Atlantic. I'm Carmen Roberts, and this is Fox News.
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18: The KCRG TV 9 First Alert forecast. Today, seeing mostly cloudy skies, isolated afternoon showers possible, a high of 82. Southeast winds at 10 to 20 miles per hour. Mostly cloudy skies tonight, a slight chance of a shower, a low of 58. East winds at 10 to 20 miles per hour. Mostly cloudy skies on Sunday, a slight chance of a shower, and a high of 77. I'm TV 9 First Alert Storm Team Meteorologist Camille Dinka on News Talk 1540 KXEL.
19: The eastern Iowa temperature is 82 degrees. From KXEL.
1: Well-known author, investment banker, consumer advocate, and analyst, trader. Chris Markowski is the watchdog on Wall Street.
11: You want answers?
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0: All right, welcome back, everybody. Planning on starting off the second hour talking about the Pope and AI, and we're going to get into that because it's a really interesting week when it comes to some of the statements that were made out. But I got to address this again from some of the newer listeners here on the program. We've been around for a long time, 26 years on air, and really back when we first got started, I really spent the bulk of the program was me highlighting and talking about scams and ripoffs and things that were happening around the country, warning people about this one, warning people about that one. People listen to this program. We go back to Alan Stanford and those CDs. We warn people about that. We warn people about Bernie Madoff here on the program. One thing that been consistent over all the things that I warn people about more often than not, people, they don't heed my warning. Even when I speak to them directly, even when people make inquiries and ask me a question about this investment or that investment, whatever it may be, I tell them it doesn't take me long to figure out what's what. And they go their own way, which is, you know, that's their choice to do that. And let me be perfectly clear, in all of my years of alerting people, warning people about ripoffs, scams, frauds, Ponzi schemes, you name it, you know, affinity fraud, annuity fraud, there hasn't been one time where somebody has reached out to my brothers or I and said, hey, yeah, you were wrong on that, Markowski. You were wrong. I made a fortune on that thing. Yeah, not one time. I get a litany of stories daily. And more often than not, again, it comes from the SEC site for some investing site. A lot of local, even local papers from time to time, but no one really covers any sort of big, you know, frauds or scams. They don't want to. Again, I don't, you know, it's sad. I wish they did. I wish they paid greater attention. I wish the mainstream media paid greater attention to this. Maybe people would be on their toes to a greater degree. But I just, again, Ponzi schemes. It's one I saw. I opened a couple of emails because I don't open them much anymore. I don't. And I, basically because more often than not, like I said, it's been an exercise in futility. I had an epiphany years ago, and I said, you know, I'm going to teach people the right thing and the wrong things about money. I'm going to teach them, again, everything in life that has meaning, value, and worth involves work, time, and effort, and how to avoid all of these things. And maybe that will work better than me highlighting scams that happen all over the country. It's another one out of California. 25-year Ponzi scheme. 25 years this guy had this thing going. Now he, you know, got nailed. He, you know, facing 20 years in jail, but they let him out before sentencing. So, yeah, he'll probably skip town. SEC's after him as well. And I've said, you know, listen, I'm in the business. These firms are supposed to come around and audit from time to time. The SEC is supposed to come around and audit from time to time. How do they not catch this stuff? How can I sniff it out in a couple seconds? It doesn't take me long. This guy's promising returns of 20% a year. What? It's in his marketing materials. How do they let this stuff fly? And that's, again, people kind of, well, you know, there's SEC looking out for us. FINRA's looking out for us. No, they're not. Okay? I in all of my career, okay, all due respect to FINRA and the SEC, they're my regulator, okay? I've never seen them stop a single financial scam or fraud. You know, you people watch those movies like The Wolf on Wall Street, or, you know, whatever it may be. You mean to tell me they didn't know? Of course they knew. Of course they knew. They come in after the fact. And you just need to understand it, people. Again, my phone line's open. Go to my website and call me anytime. Okay? Call. Well, you may get my voicemail. Guess what? I will call you right back. Okay? Again, people are amazed by this. Don't be ripped off. Don't be scammed. Stop looking for shortcuts out there. They're everywhere, people. And again, the amount of them that I see, it never ends. It's a constant stream. And if I was to go through every, cover all of the ripoffs and stories, I could do a shows for days here. It'd be boring. I try to get across as best I possibly can, people, to just, you know, there's a right way and a wrong way of doing things. I don't have any magic formula here. We don't have any magic algorithm. Either does Buffett, either does Druckenmiller, any of these guys. You don't see them looking for shortcuts in life. Guaranteed 15, guaranteed 20. There is no such thing. I see a lot of these annuity guys. I listen to commercials. I do because I'm doing guest appearances on radio shows around the country. And during a commercial break, they'll be running these commercials. Oh, yeah, we'll protect your money. Oh, your money is safe. All these this nonsense. And they're promising these things. It's like, you can't promise that. You can't. It's illegitimate. It's a lie. That there is a there's fine print somewhere, my friend. Stop being scammed. We're here to help you. Again, get to our website at watchdogonwallstreet.com. Sign up for our personal CFO program. Get in contact with us. Don't be a victim. Anyway. This past week, the Pope issued an encyclical and a warning about artificial intelligence. And basically, you know, he said threatens to normalize an anti-human vision. And I read some of it. I haven't gotten through the entire thing. I've highlighted some stuff here that I want to go over here on the program. And I'm just here to tell you, I loved it. I loved it. It his themes and points were some of the things that we have been warning about here, in regards to AI for a long, not just AI, but tech in general, social media, all of these things that are problematic for our society. And we see it. We see it every single day and we choose to ignore it. First and foremost, he talked about truth. And the fact that these algorithms and this AI can obscure what is true. And how influencers and that can basically push lies out the door. How many times on this program I bring up the old Ben Franklin, a lie can make its way halfway around the world before the truth gets out the front door. With tech, it's millions and millions and millions of times around the world. He talked about how they can manipulate data. All of these things that again, we need to focus on in this as well. There's that, you know, one of the fears that I brought up here on the program is one of the Pope's fears. This idea that we're going to create some sort of utopia. There is no such thing. There's no such thing. The human condition, and I believe this to be true, is one of struggle, overcoming obstacles and achieving goals. That's part of being human. This is why I talked about that movie WALL-E and how to me that was a horror movie. Horror movie. Again, about a society that I want to, a society about forgiveness, compassion, peace and love. That's what we need to be striving for. My concerns, you know, how many years ago now when social media, you know, first started coming out, the warnings that I gave here on the program, I wish, you know, at that point in time, the church had come out with something. And I said, this is going to be bad. This is going to turn into what it has become, a cesspool of lies, of manipulation, of algorithms putting out false narratives. Now we've got deep fakes, for crying out loud. Fake videos of people doing things, trying to push people in the wrong direction, dividing people. You have the pink slime from Ghostbusters 2 that is everywhere, that's in all of our homes, it's on our phones. Again, a bad movie, but a great example. You know, the pink slime from Ghostbusters 2, you'd get near, people would be fighting with one another. We carry it around with us everywhere. And his theme, and I'm sorry, I'm Catholic, and I was just, I'm sorry. I'm going to be honest, again, I put a real big smile on my face. What do we have to do as, and I said, what I task each and every one of you to do, that we all should do, we should strive to do every single day with our lives. Build, create, protect, and teach. He actually brought up a quote that wasn't directly in the movie Lord of the Rings, but it was in the book. It was when Gandalf was talking about, in essence, I'm paraphrasing, I don't have it in front of me, the importance of each and every one of us doing that, building, creating, protecting, and teaching, tending to our garden around us, how important that is. I'm going to share with you some of the things that, a couple of things that I pulled, okay, from this. Artificial needs to be disarmed, freed from logics that turn it into an instrument of domination, exclusion, and death. I also want to remind everybody as well, he took the name Leo because the prior pope named Leo was the pope during the Industrial Revolution, where the church at that time put out various different warnings and the importance of fighting for the rights of workers. Got a reminder as well, church also put out a warning about the nuclear age and nuclear power and weapons in particular. Anyway, I go on. Troubling voices have reached me about increasingly autonomous weapons systems, particularly beyond any human reach to govern them effectively. I hear very troubling accounts of algorithms that block access to healthcare, employment, and security on the basis of data tainted by prejudice and injustice. He's not wrong, okay? I've shared these same things with you here on the program. Again, this has been going on. The Vatican's been following this for a period of time. The Pope's been speaking with these tech companies for a period of time. I told you here on the program, people working at some of these AI companies have killed themselves, committed suicide because they couldn't deal with what they created, their fear. That's no joke, people. I told you some of the things that are going on between these AI bots and how they're communicating with one another. There was that controversy not too long ago where Anthropic, their Mythos system, they're like, we're pulling this, man. We're pulling this because it was dangerous. Again, yeah, it's troubling to think about these things. Public opinion, here's another one. Public opinion is gradually being shaped and conditioned by polarizing media narratives, which are often amplified by algorithms that prioritize conflict and confrontation. Yep. Is he wrong there? I know for the fact that this is true. I'm told this by algorithm experts. Again, I love for my message to get out far and wide. And not just the radio anymore. I've got to deal with digital and my podcasts and everything that goes along with that. Chris, you need to be more polarizing. What? I need to be what? You think I'm going to be fake? in order to get more likes or more people watching my stuff? Well, the algorithms like it when you pick a side and you're more polarizing. The algorithms hate me because I go after both sides. No, they don't like that. And yeah, isn't it shaped in there? They try to solve any problems in the media that you watch at this point in time? No. No, it's down to, like I said, I mentioned this before. It's like fights back in middle school where everybody goes around, fight, fight, fight, fight, fight. How is that good? How's that good? One more I'll share with you here. To eliminate suffering entirely would mean, in the end, extinguishing love and desire as well. Those who love and desire cannot avoid passing through trial and suffering. Again, overcoming obstacles and achieving goals and building character. And over the years, we carry within us lessons that leave their mark like scars. The memories of a journey shaped by freedom and failure, dreams and disappointments. That's humanity. That's life. It is only thanks to the interplay of these elements that the wonders of the soul occur within us, allowing us to sense the richness of our humanity. To renounce this adventure, both tragic and splendid, in the name of a presumed transcendence of all limits, could mean many things, but it would no longer be human. Amen. Have to take a break. Watchdog on WallStreet.com. 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We'll be back.
3: 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Meanwhile, China's been building economic strength and global influence. China thinks in decades. America governs in election cycles and social media trends, exploding debt, cultural fragmentation, political warfare, and a media financially rewarded for keeping Americans angry. Greet each other. Great nations are rarely defeated by foreign invasion. Most weakened from within. 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China doesn't need to defeat us. We're defeating ourselves. The real question isn't about China. It's whether America still has what it takes to remain strong. 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
1: All right, welcome back, everybody. It is the Watchdog on Wall Street show. My fears moving into the midterms. Politicians are facing, again, you got higher costs there, people dealing with inflation. We're going to get into that point in time that I need to get myself elected, so I'm going to promise people things. I'm going to try to give stuff away. That's what they're going to do. And I saw it this past week, and it really ticked me off, quite frankly. It's in Nancy Mace, who's running for governor in South Carolina. She's a Republican. Put this out, this tweet out, and she took a picture. Our seniors should not pay property taxes. So Nancy Mace obviously wants to win her race and is promising something, putting something out there to appeal to boomers and the state of South Carolina. That's because, again, that's just what we need at this point in time. Nancy is another boomer giveaway. Just boomers, just senior citizens. They shouldn't have to pay property taxes. They control the largest amount of wealth in the country, Nancy. But no. They shouldn't have to pay it. How about this, Nancy? Because Social Security is going to be cut in a few short years, and people in Generation Z, millennials, and even my generation, Generation X, we're probably not going to see Social Security. Can we get a get out of payroll taxes deal too? Give me a break. Okay, I honestly, politicians, their mouths move, and you just know they're lying. They're lying. They're coming up with some sort of scam. You justify this. How is this right? How is this fair? Now, again, I'm coming from the point where I hate property taxes. I can't stand property taxes. I made that perfectly clear here on the program. But Nancy Mace understands that she wants to get elected. She's got to get the boomers to come out and vote for her. So she's going to do a giveaway for them. Shame on you for crying out loud. First time average home buyer in this country is 40 years old. 40 years old. And you're going to cut another tax break just for senior citizens? You know, help me understand that, for crying out loud, outside the fact that you just want to get yourself reelected. How does that make America great again, Nancy? How is that right? How is that fair? I'm going to compare and contrast what Nancy Mace is doing when we get back to what a great politician, a great leader, Ron DeSantis, is doing in the state of Florida. Don't go anywhere. Watchdog on WallStreet.com. We'll be back.
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3: pastures and rangeland can be taken over by woody shrub and tree species such as buckbrush, eastern red cedar, and honey locust. Left to grow, they can reduce the quantity and quality of desired forages. Walt Fick is a range management specialist at Kansas State University. He says there are several methods you can use either alone or in combination with each other.
6: Proper grazing management's top on my list in terms of thinking. You know, if we don't overgraze or do things like that, we probably won't have these problems as much. Fire is an important thing, so prescribed burning. We can mechanically cut these off based on their physiological cycle and do some good in terms of setting them back. And then, of course, there are herbicides that we can use on all these species.
3: Some are easier to knock back than others, and the methods will vary depending on the species. And it's rarely a one-and-done approach. For example, if eastern red cedar trees aren't more than a few feet tall, prescribed burning works well. However, they'll be back in a few years, and you'll have to do it again. Fick says you'll have the best results if you attack within a window of opportunity.
6: Timing is important in all these, and unfortunately, they aren't all susceptible at exactly the same time. Normally, you know, they need to be fully leafed out. Bud stage, as these plants start to flower, that's a good time to treat them with a herbicide.
3: Fick says it takes planning to get the right herbicides for a particular species in a field. Sometimes mixing 2,4-D with other products is the most effective way to get long-term control. Now here's an interesting option. Goats. They'll eat just about anything and will mow down the brushy stand pretty well. Learn more about controlling pasture brush at livingthecountrylife.com. I'll see you in the country.
4: Living the Country Life. Ideas and inspiration for your place in the country. You can find more information on today's topic, share your tips, and post photos by visiting us online at livingthecountrylife.com.
7: The KCRG TV9 First Alert Forecast. Today, seeing mostly cloudy skies and isolated afternoon showers possible, a high of 82. Southeast winds at 10 to 20 miles per hour. Mostly cloudy skies tonight, a slight chance of a shower, a low of 58. East winds at 10 to 20 miles per hour. Mostly cloudy skies on Sunday, a slight chance of a shower and a high of 77. I'm TV9 First Alert Storm Team Meteorologist Camille Binka on News Talk 1540 KXEL.
8: The eastern Iowa temperature is 82 degrees. From KXEL.
0: Taking Wall Street's liars, crooks, and cheats out behind the woodshed. 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
1: Yeah, don't get me wrong here. Okay, I'm 110%. Behind getting rid of property taxes. 110%. But hey, Nancy Mace wants to do it just for senior citizens. Cause you know, they deserve it. You know, the boomer generation deserves it all. Sorry. I know I got a lot of boomers listening to this program, but I'm sorry. I'm a stone buster, but, geez, you know, let's take a look at our nation's fiscal situation since the boomers started taking over the presidency. Well, Bill Clinton was the first one. We've had boomer presidents since then. Hey, I can't blame Bill. Bill actually did a good job. He did a fantastic job with the fiscal situation. But since then, hey, look at that. Look at that. We're $39-40 trillion in debt. It's funny. Boomers that listen to this, I go off on this stuff on my show. They actually send me memes and stuff like that. They understand. They memes out there showing all of these baby boomers, you know, ridiculing young people. And you guys can't afford this, that, and the next thing. And this is from the same crowd that put the nation $40 trillion in debt. Anyway, property taxes. I'm going to explain this again. This is one of these mind-blowing moments to people that are not in the know. You say you own your house. You don't. You don't own your house. You don't own property. Okay?
9: What do you mean, Mr. Market? What do you mean? I own my house. I paid it clear and full.
1: Yeah, what happens? What happens if you stop paying your property taxes? What happens when you stop paying the lord of the manor, your government? What's going to happen to that property of yours? Oh, nice property you got there. Oh, you own it? No, you don't. It's ours now. We live, this country, it's a feudal system. Prove me wrong. Prove me wrong. It's the same thing. We are peasants. peasants on the Lord's manor. You don't pay your property taxes. Guess what? They take your property. So do you own it? Do you own it? Is there anything else that you have in life? Well, they'll just come and they're going to take. You got to make an ongoing payment to the government, the furniture in your house, your art collection, whatever it may be. No. It's a feudal system. And the funny thing is they actually teach this. They actually teach this to property appraisers. Basically, all you're buying. Okay. You know what you paid off? You paid off your house. You basically paid off your land usage rights. That's all. That's what you're buying. But anyway, let's compare and contrast what Nancy Mace is doing, which is just for politics and to get votes, and Ron DeSantis, who's on his way out the door. He's termed out here in the state of Florida. He is, okay, there is no greater public servant in this country.

0: that exemption gets reset, they're not going to be able to afford those property taxes, how much better that's going to be for the real estate market here in the state, for younger people. And again, limiting government. Yeah, there's more than enough money. He points out here, you actually take a look here in the state of Florida, the past 7 years, 7 years, 7 years ago, the state of Florida collected $32 billion in property taxes. It's now 60, and it's on track to hit $83 billion by 2032. What are they doing with that money? 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
5: All right. I have to talk about this. I really do. Because I'm going to be honest, I'm embarrassed. The Italian half of me is really, really embarrassed at this point in time. Like I said, I'm an equal opportunity basher. Ah, man, we made fun of Jaguar and that car that they came out with, and in particular that the ad that they ran. But I still, for some reason, it's buzzing around in my head. I think it's like a nightmare. I can't believe this car that Ferrari put out, this EV of theirs. It's that bad. It is that bad. It is the most expensive car they've ever made. $640,000. And I don't know, it's been out there and everyone's making fun of it, and rightfully so. If you haven't seen it, it's kind of like a a Nissan Leaf and a Hyundai had a baby or something like that. That's basically how ugly this car is. I gotta have to give Ferrari a mulligan on this one. Because they make such, beautiful, beautiful cars. They're like pieces of artwork, for crying out loud, as far as I'm concerned. They really are. So I'm a bit of a fanboy in the sense that, when I'm in Italy, I haven't been there for a while. Been to Modena, been to the Ferrari factory, been to Pagani. And you go there and you just watch, you can get to see how these things are made and how, the work and time that is put into these things, the attention to detail. This thing, I'm telling you exactly what this is. You got, what's his name there from Apple? Johnny Ivan, he came over to help design this car. And that's basically it. He was working on this at Apple. I'm telling you right now. Apple nixed it. Remember, everybody was, Apple's going to come out with a car. They were working on one. And they said, nah. And it does. It looks like a $50,000 Apple car. But this is $640,000. The thing doesn't even outperform a Tesla. Yeah. With Model 3. It doesn't outperform that, for crying out loud. Forget about the S. Maserati's got their, they were heading in that direction with EVs, and they made a bunch of them, and they're 1,000 times better looking than this thing, and they outperform this thing, and they're $400,000 cheaper, and they can't sell those. This is a lesson, and you really have to protect your brand. It is important to protect your brand. It was funny. It was Luca Cadero di Montezemolo. He is the former chairman of Ferrari. He saw the car, and he said, if I say what I really think, I'd be doing Ferrari harm. He doesn't even work for the company. He works for a competitor, and he can't do it. He said, you risk destroying a legend. I'm very sorry. I hope they at least take the prancing horse off that car. What should we do? He said, the only good thing about it is the Chinese will not copy it. Watchdog on WallStreet.com. We'll be back.
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0: only man who is taking on the Wall Street establishment. 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
1: Some good things happening out there in the business world. There are some great things. Getting rid of DEI, that's been great. That's been a step in the right direction. And another one as well. And I'm sorry, all of you people that work in these departments, but companies are getting rid of human resources. Hallelujah! Yes. For years, it's actually been in comedy movies and, you know, what they make fun of human resources and how they're up in everyone's business. This was a great quote, CEO. It's from Bolt CEO. He fired his entire HR team. And it's funny. We've done shows on this. You kids going to college studying to become human resource workers. I'm like, why? Why? You really don't provide. You really don't help the bottom line. You really don't help much at all. Why would you do that? Eventually, people wisen up and they're going to get rid of you.
2: Oh, it's mean. You gotta have these.
1: Oh, give me a break. Anyway, he says, no HR team, no problems. No HR team, no problems. He said, we had an HR team, and that HR team was creating problems that didn't exist. Those problems disappeared when I let them go. It also, it helped him get rid of what he called a complain culture at work, and they actually went back into execution mode. Shocking. But again, it's in everything, people. All the administrators that we have that have to find justification for their existence. Colleges and universities and various different businesses out there. I saw that Yale University has more administrators than they do students. Get that through your head. They have more administrators than they have students. And again, those administrators know deep down inside they really don't do much. So they've got to come up with problems. They've got to find problems to give justification for why they exist. I was confronted by this. This was, I can't remember the exact year. I do know Obama was president. So I don't know how the phone call it got to me at my desk, but it was the Labor Department of the United States. Labor Department of the United States, and they got, and the lady started asking me questions. I'm like, what is this about? What is this regarding? Well, we need information. We need to know how many minorities you have working at your company. Can you patch me over? They wanted to get to the human resources department at Markowski Investments. I'm like, we don't have one. She's like, you don't have a human resource department? I mean, it didn't kind of compute. I'm like, no, why would I need a human resource department? Well, you know, I got to make sure hiring practices and all that stuff. I'm like, no. No, are you kidding me? How many minorities that I have working at my, I must have been having a bad day. Again, it was kind of probably the tail end of the financial crisis. But anyway, neither here nor there. I got ticked off and I told the lady from the Labor Department that I am darker than Obama in the summertime. And I said, did that count? Meanwhile, we have minorities working at our company. But what business is it of the Labor Department? What business is it of theirs? How many minorities I have working at my company? What this again? What business is it of yours? I don't care what color someone is. Are they competent? All I care about at Markowski Investments, plain and simple, is their character. Their character, whether or not they can get the job done. All that other stuff is just nonsense. Anyway, quickly on this next story, you can file this under hire dumb people, get dumb results. I'm sorry, but you know, the Trump administration has done a horrible job hiring people, and you can see by the people that are being let go. One was Christy Noem. I missed this. It was part of the big, beautiful bill. We allocated, we, meaning you and I, $38 billion to buy warehouses. $38 billion to buy warehouses. Meanwhile, there's countless, I mean, millions of square feet of empty office space and empty government buildings all over the country at this point in time. But we allocated $38 billion in warehouses to use as detention centers for illegals. So again, when all is said and done, Noam went out and bought 11 vacant warehouses, spent 13% above what the going rate is. Every single one of these warehouses is not equipped to be a detention center. It's not zoned to be a detention center. They don't have the plumbing in these places for them to be a detention center. And again, she did this with her co-worker slash boyfriend, Corey Lewandowski. Again, I want to remind everybody here on the program that I don't care who's president, okay? I'm an actual, you know, conservative, libertarian, believe in the Constitution. I'm going to go after anybody, who is wasting my tax dollars. And I got to hand it already, you know, Mark Wayne Mullen put a stop to this nonsense. But again, billions of dollars wasted on what? Why would you build permanent, allocate $38 billion for warehouse space for detention centers when the ultimate aim is to deport all of these people? And if you close the borders, it's going to be kind of one and done. Once you detain them, then you got to get rid of them. Then what do you do with the stupid office warehouses that you bought? Do these people have half a brain? Do they think things at all through before doing them, before spending our money? Nope. Anyway, got to take a break. Watchdog. 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We'll be back.
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4: About 2 months ago, it launched a live event series that it's testing in LA, and it'll roll out to like other markets probably in the next few months. And daters can kind of sign up and meet other singles in person.
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4: The effort from Tinder is really to get more people off of the apps, like swiping and having conversations that don't necessarily lead anywhere, and meeting people in real life to see if there's a real connection.
3: But what about the other apps?
4: Bumble, one of its core rivals, recently launched an event series called IRL, which is happy hour, single events, and they've partnered with SoulCycle and Topgolf.
3: And regardless of whether there's an actual connection at the end of the event,
4: even if you don't meet somebody, at least you'll like come home with an interesting story.
3: Tinder is owned by Match Group, which also owns Hinge and OkCupid. I'm Charlie Pellett, Bloomberg Radio.
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6: On a decision, I'm Angelo Bavaro, Fox News. We are still waiting on word of a possible peace deal with Iran.
7: Now, speaking in Singapore, Secretary of War Pete Hegseth had this to say.
8: So Iran knows very, very clearly what our expectations are, and that's on the negotiating team to deliver. They're coming in our direction. The talks have been productive. I think they know where it needs to go.
7: A senior Iranian official seemingly responding by saying they seize concessions not through dialogue, but with missiles. He added, Iran has no trust in guarantees or words, adding that only actions are the measure.
6: Fox's Jeff Paul. This comes after several Americans were injured in an Iranian strike on a Kuwait airbase. Anti-ICE protests continue outside New Jersey's Delaney Hall ICE Detention Center.
9: New Jersey Governor Mikey Sherrill at a press conference calling for those demonstrations to remain peaceful.
10: I urge those protesting outside of Delaney Hall to bring the temperature down so we can focus on the detainees and their families. So comply with the lawful orders from local and state law enforcement and let advocates, faith leaders, and members of this community continue their work.
9: Those protests have been going on for days and have led to several violent confrontations. Six people were arrested Friday night after clashing with authorities. Details are emerging after a deadly bus crash in Virginia Friday, where the driver hit several cars, killing five people and injuring 40 others. Five of those hurt are still hospitalized. NTSB board member Tom Chapman.
11: On behalf of all of us at NTSB, we offer our deepest sympathies to the families and friends of those impacted by this horrible tragedy. We are truly, truly sorry for your loss.
9: A preliminary report of that accident expected within 30 days. 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
9: Part of the Democratic focus this primary season, a Senate race in Iowa. Party leaders believe this could help Dems win back the majority in the fall. Fox's Grady Trimble is in Des Moines.
25: Senator Joni Ernst, she has endorsed her, and also Hinson has the endorsement of President Trump. When it comes to the top issues for voters in Iowa, the economy and specifically farming comes up quite a bit, and in that regard, Hinson is in lockstep with President Trump. She voted for last year's tax cuts, wants to curtail government spending, and she supports the president's tariffs. On the Democratic side, there is a contentious primary to see who will take on Hinson in November. State Rep. Josh Turek and State Senator Zach Walls largely agree on economic issues, though Walls is seen as more progressive than Turek. He supports Senator Bernie Sanders' billionaire tax.
9: And Iowa will also be voting for a new governor in the fall. Ahead of next week's mayoral primaries in Los Angeles, candidates are making a final push for those votes. Fox's Matt Finn.
26: LA Mayor Karen Bass is kicking off her Saturday near historic MacArthur Park in Los Angeles. This is an area where the feds just did a notable fentanyl raids. Open drug use and homelessness on the streets of LA has become a key issue in the mayor's race. Bass's homelessness is down in her term, but promises to do, quote, an absolute overhaul and reconstruction of the homeless system if she's reelected. Now, when Bass was asked about polls showing the race tightening between herself, Spencer Pratt, and Councilwoman Nithya Ross, and Bass said some of the polls show her in the lead. Mayoral candidate Spencer Pratt is coming off a national media blitz in New York City where he told Fox News that he does not care about celebrity endorsements and will tackle illegal homeless camping.
9: That primary is set for Tuesday. I'm Angelo Bavaro, and this is Fox News.
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29: The KCRG TV9 First Alert Forecast. Today, seeing mostly cloudy skies, isolated afternoon showers possible, a high of 82. Southeast winds at 10 to 20 miles per hour. Mostly cloudy skies tonight, a slight chance of a shower, a low of 58. East winds at 10 to 20 miles per hour. Mostly cloudy skies on Sunday, a slight chance of a shower, and a high of 77. I'm TV9 First Alert Storm Team Meteorologist Camille Dinka on News Talk 1540 KXEL.
0: The Eastern Iowa temperature is 82 degrees. 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
1: Well-known author, investment banker, consumer advocate, analyst, trader, Chris Markowski is the watchdog of Wall Street.
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4: Alrighty. Welcome back, everybody. It is the Watchdog on Wall Street show. I did a couple of podcasts this past week on the land of confusion, Iran, the conflict there. And again, it really it's a song from Genesis back from the 1980s there. It's the land of confusion. And I was thinking about to remember what was it, the beginning? They still have soap operas. They still exist. I don't even know. There was that one, Days of Our Lives. Like the sands of the hourglass, these are the days of our lives. As the Iran war turns. When I do a podcast, and I almost know it going in. But you kind of have to from time to time. I have to do something, stuff happening. So the only thing that's been consistent with my podcast reports and major announcements when it comes to this war is that traders end up making a lot of money. People that are in the know, they really are knocking it out of the park. And if you notice, just like I told you, there was some conversation about a week and a half ago. There was some news story, the Wall Street Journal news story. Oh, we're going to crack down on these people making these trades. So we're going to do all this. Right. Sure you are. Basically, what they do is they tell you this is going to be happening. Again, it's right out of Raiders of the Lost Ark. The end of Raiders of the Lost Ark. Who do you got working on the Ark? We got top men working on it right now. Who? Top men. Oh, I know. You got all of these government watchdogs and regulators are going to crack down on these well-connected rich people and traders that are connected to these politicians that just so happen to know exactly what's going to happen and what the news release is going to be. Right. Sure. Yeah, that's going to happen. Never. Anyway, that's been the one thing that's been consistent is the movement in the markets, oil markets, stock market, trades being put in. But whatever report, whatever podcast that I file at that point in time reporting on what we're being told the news of the day, it expires like a glass of milk sitting outside in a Florida heat in August. Again, By the time it's posted, that's not true. Nope, that didn't happen. Well, that's what we're dealing with at this point in time. I do see, and this is, it's amazing. Almost as if these people are paid to go out on TV and say a certain thing. I've seen actual supposed military experts going on TV calling for, troops on the ground and an invasion into Iran. And, I don't know. Have you ever taken a look at a map of the region? Do it. I suggest you take a look at a map. I know we haven't done geography class back in the day. Where's all this staging going to be? Is it going to be in Afghanistan? I'm kind of pulled out of there. You think Pakistan's going to let us do it? How about Iran's northern neighbor there, Turkmenistan? You think they're going to be allow us to all of a sudden set up shop there or Turkey or any of these other places, you're going to be thrilled to do that, knowing that, gee whiz, they're going to come under drone fire? No. No. We're going to put it across at Saudi Arabia or Oman and then cross the water there? This is the reality. I don't know if you're aware of this, but the actual weather in Iran, we're getting to the point in time where it's southern Iran, where we'd have to invade, has begun to become one of the most inhospitable places in the world. I kid you not, if you don't believe me, look it up. Average daily temperatures of 112 degrees with over 90% humidity. Do you have any idea the logistics that would be involved with that type of operation at this time of year? Hey, you got to think about these soldiers again. 112 degrees, 90% humidity, carrying packs and equipment. Do you understand the amount of assets that we would have to bring? Not to mention the fact how are you going to put those aircraft carriers right into the strait? Being a target there, we can't do that now. I find it fascinating that, again, all these wizards are smart there in the news media. Have you heard anybody actually even talk about this, bring this up at all? Gee, we might have a logistical problem here. It might be really difficult for us to put troops, like a massive invasion into this country. It might be a difficult thing to do, like any other country. You think with World War II, you think Germany and Japan, do you think they actually even considered invading the United States based upon two oceans and what it would be involved to do that? Ever wonder why Switzerland never gets invaded? Ever stand on the mountains? It's basically a fortress that's, disguised as a country. Not an easy thing to do. So, again, nobody is talking about that. And every single time you hear a Lindsey Graham or a Mark Levin or one of these fools out there talking about this, you gotta just laugh at them at just how utterly ignorant they are. Yeah, can we continue doing bombing raids and bombing this, that, and the next thing? And yes, they can continue to go back in the other direction. I'm gonna be very clear with this, like I've been from the beginning. There's no doubt in my mind. And again, if people were actually honest, if Republicans were not afraid of the president and the media, again, they're all a bunch of cowards. They know this too. They know that this was designed to be a quick hitter. This was designed to be a couple weeks. We're going to do a little shock and awe, and Iran was going to concede, and, we were going to look like this is great. Another Venezuela type of situation. And it didn't turn out that way. And like I've been saying now for a couple months, I said, we need to find an off ramp as soon as possible. Now, based upon the climate, the political climate here in this country, the president can do, I don't understand why he doesn't, because again, his faithful, the MAGA faithful, the ones that, there's certain ones out there that he could do whatever he wants. And Trump even said this years ago, I could shoot somebody on Fifth Avenue, nobody would care. That's basically true. He could come out and he could say, we won this thing bigly, hugely, biggest, greatest victory in the history of the United States of America. There hasn't been a bigger victory ever. And all of his people that they pay, the people, again, with no backbone, well, they'll repeat the thing again and again and again all over social media. Fox will cover it. They'll have some parade somewhere. He can maybe, make a, statue to himself, whatever it may be, whatever's going to make him happy. I don't care. I want this to end. I want energy to start flowing freely again. I want fertilizer to flow again. I want prices to come down. At some point in time, we've got to come to that realization. okay? Threatening, like he did at the cabinet meeting this past week, again, to bomb Oman. Why would you get to bomb another? We're going to bomb another country? They don't do exactly what we told them. We're going to bomb them too. What? Yeah, I don't know if you remember. It was a commercial break or something like that. Ronald Reagan was, you know, he was cracking a joke. He's like, oh, yeah, the bombing's going to commence in a couple minutes. And everyone had oh, my God, I could say something. This guy said it. Being interviewed at a cabinet meeting being filmed. It wasn't a joke. Well, maybe to him it is. I don't know. I don't know, but, you know, we've delved into that area where, you know, saying things where people are like, I guess nobody actually believes what he's going to say. We're going to bomb Oman? And, you know, I know, like I said, you know, oh, can't let Iran have a nuke. Can't have Iran a nuke. We were told that if we didn't do what we did, Iran would have nuked Israel. Are you kidding me? You know how many nukes Israel has, for crying out loud? This idea, oh, it's a suicidal cult over there. No, it's not. Again, certain people, I guess it makes them feel good to believe the BS. But again, I would suggest you do your homework. Okay, everybody's played that game of, you know, Risk when you were a kid. Go online, take a look at a map of Asia, and then understand the conditions. 112, average temperature, 112 degrees, 90% humidity. You've got to get water to them. You've got to get food. I mean, all of this stuff. Speak to anybody that actually been, you know, special for any of these people, but these types of conditions and what would be involved. Well, sure, you can drop some special forces in and out, but you think you're going to change a regime there? You think you're going to take over the country in that manner? No way, shape, matter, or form. Again, who knows? Who knows? You know, I could be done with this segment and maybe we'll take that off ramp. I don't know. But what I do not want to see, is a massive spike in oil. I do not want to see food prices go through the roof. I do not want to see the world suffer. Okay? Nobody getting on board is going to help this. We cannot put our ships in the Strait of Hormuz. Can't do it. And we'll take a break right here. Actually, I want to get into that. We're going to talk a little bit about our military. Something I've talked about here on the program. Again, these things are important. How our tax dollars are being spent. In case you haven't heard, again, not being reported anywhere. The Pentagon failed another audit. That's right. We failed another, what's it like, 7, 8 in a row failed audits by the Pentagon. Talk a little bit about that when we get back. Watchdog on WallStreet.com. Watchdog on WallStreet.com. We shall return. He ain't got much to say.
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4: Yeah, this is The Watchdog on Wall Street show. It's basically a Watchdog on America show. Again, we don't pick sides. I'm an equal opportunity basher. I care about this country. I hate seeing us making the same mistakes again and again and again. And you know, many people out there voted for Donald Trump because he said, we're pulling away from this. We're not going to be involved in all of these wars anymore. And I made a point last segment. You ever really think about our country and just how lucky we are, and just geographically, two oceans, Canada to the north, Mexico to the south. And for crying out loud, I mean, you know, we're set up pretty well as far as defense is concerned. And I know the threat of nukes, and North Korea has nukes, and there's always that whole, you know, mutually assured destruction. But again, what was the biggest attack on America? Biggest attack on America outside of, you know, Pearl Harbor, where it's again Hawaii in the middle of the Pacific, was done with box cutters and airplanes on 9/11. That again should have stopped that. You know anything about it? That should have been stopped. We screwed up. Yeah, we got these guys down here in Venice, Florida. They just want to learn how to fly the plane. They don't want to learn how to land the plane. Holy red flag, Batman. But anyway, put that aside. Our Pentagon has failed a financial audit for the eighth year in a row. We spend $1 trillion. $1 trillion a year plus on our military. We're now spending $1.3 trillion on interest on our national debt. We are now $39 trillion plus in debt. We bombed Iran, didn't we? We bombed them, hit a bunch of sites, again, took out all these things. But again, all of their airports reopened this week. All their airports reopened this week. They still have their capabilities. Again, the terrain there is very difficult. Yeah, we can hide things, mountains, caves, whatever it may be. And I don't know if you've ever taken a look at what they spend on their military compared to us. It's basically, you want to make a fair comparison, it'd be kind of like maybe a, I don't know, Little League or Babe Ruth team against the New York Yankees. There's no comparison. We spend more than the next nine countries below us combined, most of which, you know, outside of, you know, China and Russia are allies. So make it make sense to me on why, to me, it's an insult. It's an insult. And you got Republicans going along with it. Oh, yeah, we got to have this. Wall Street, you got to have this. Got to spend $1.5 trillion. They want to go to $1.5 trillion as far as our military is concerned. How dare you? How dare you ask us for that? It's as much as when the leftists ask for more tax dollars, for more social spending, with all the bloody waste that we have everywhere. You have the nerve to even ask us for more taxes when we see all of the fraud and all the waste. Why don't you eliminate that first? See, what you need to understand, people, and what I've been explaining for some time here, is people, we're not doing this the right way. We're not. In today's day and age, you want to make a pretty good, you know, comparison to what's going on right now. And what we have learned from this, okay, is that we can't defend, well, first of all, we can't defend Taiwan. That's out. There's no way we can defend Taiwan. It's a reality, okay? It's a reality of war today. We have all these big, we got these aircraft carriers, all this stuff, and they want to build more of this stuff. Why? We cannot operate closer than 1,000 kilometers to Iran. That's how far, at least that's how far we have to be away. And they're not even, they're a second-rate military power. Why? Because, again, we can't afford to lose those assets, and they can take them out with drones. How in the world are we going to be able to defend Taiwan when China's got hypersonic missiles? This is the reality. And yet you get people on the, I got to up the military. Yeah, it's just China and we got to defend Taiwan. Get the hell out of here. You know, sometimes, you know, you need to understand that, you know, the technology changes. We still haven't figured that out yet. You know, cavalry charges, they were kind of rendered, I don't know, obsolete in World War I with trench warfare and artillery and machine guns. It kind of rendered that obsolete, didn't? You've seen the movies, you know, it was a Kirk Douglas movie, Paths of Glory. You know, let's go get running toward a trench, charge. Or Gallipoli, Mel Gibson, one of his early, I think it was probably his first movie. It's done. We don't need these assets anymore. The problem, we're going to have to get to a break. I'm going to tell you what the problem is and why this is screwed up, okay? And why we spend so much money. And again, we can't figure it out. We can't claim the Strait of Hormuz. We can't do it. Don't go anywhere. Got to take a break. Watchdog on WallStreet.com. 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We'll be back.
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16: Chickens that test their wings might discover something new, that trees are a fun place to roost, whether you like it or not. Jesse Lyons is an extension poultry specialist at the University of Missouri and says once a chicken discovers it can fly and finds a tree branch to its liking, you're in for a battle.
17: I think it's kind of a response to looking for a location to roost that's maybe a little bit farther from ground predators. Many of the flying birds will roost in trees, so I think it's part of their DNA, their middle survival instincts.
16: Not all breeds perch on tree branches. Smaller, lighter chickens with longer wings can fly better than meatier breeds. This habit may not be such a big deal during the day, but it's risky at night. Nocturnal predators such as owls and raccoons relish the opportunity for a chicken dinner. You can't reason with a chicken to come down, so Lyons says you may end up climbing the tree yourself.
17: And if you're using a light to get to them, they can see them well enough to probably hop over into another branch or hop out of the tree and leave you in the tree, and then they go and hide somewhere in the dark. A bird can't see too well after dark, but they can run somewhere, and they tend to crouch down and hide, and they can do that pretty well. I have, if they were on low limbs, carefully on a ladder, reached up and got them without turning the light on them. You can kind of like pick them off.
16: You can also use a pole with a hook on the end. Grab the bird's leg and pull it off the branch. Try enticing your hens to come down at night by only providing food and water in their coop. It's possible to discourage chickens from the tree by placing a fake owl in the branches, but the trickery won't last for long. Learn more about tree-loving chickens at livingthecountrylife.com. I'll see you in the country.
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18: The KCRG TV9 First Alert Forecast. Mostly cloudy tonight with a chance for a few showers and a low near 59. Winds are out of the east at 10 to 20. Mostly cloudy tomorrow with another chance for a few showers and a high near 78. Winds are out of the southeast at 10 to 20. Tomorrow night, chance of showers, and a low near 60. I'm TV9 First Alert Storm Team meteorologist A.J. Rickman on News Talk 1540 KXEL.
0: The eastern Iowa temperature is 82 degrees from KXEL.
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4: It's going to be, again, it's another jagged little pill. And you know, I love that people disagree with this. I know. I don't know why the current administration, we're going to spend all, we're going to buy all these new destroyers. We're going to build all these new ships. Why? They're floating targets. I mean, if you said submarines, I'd be like, yeah, okay, that makes sense. Now, submarines make a hell of a lot of sense. But we have by far, the greatest as far as expensive and most advanced Navy in the entire world. And guess what? Guess what? What are we going to do? We're going to risk losing one of those aircraft carriers in the Strait. They're going to be able to, you know, fight off against China hypersonic missiles. Our system, again, our military industrial complex is a scam. Okay. Eisenhower was so right on this. It has been scamming us, stealing our money. Okay. It's not about military capability. I don't care what Pete Hegseth is telling you. You know what we produce? Contracts. Long-term contracts. Anthony Scaramucci put out a bit this past week and spot on. I'm going to quote him directly, actually. The five largest defense contractors in this country employ 1,000, roughly 1,000 lobbyists in Washington, D.C. Think about that for a second. 1,000 lobbyists. That is almost two for every member of Congress. Not quite. 1,000 lobbyists. You ever wonder why? Again, these defense contractors are smart. I remember my little town there in, I used to live on Long Island. I used to live there on Long Island. I had a defense contractor in our town. I was out there by University of Central Florida. Oh, geez, look at that. There's a Lockheed Martin. They're everywhere. They distribute all of their suppliers and they have offices in buildings. You know how many states? 45 states. Five defense contractors are spread out. They spread out their supply chains over 45 states. Why do you think that is? Think about it, contemplate, and reflect. It's deliberate, man. Deliberate. There's no senator out there that's going to vote to cancel a program without firing his own constituents. We did a whole thing on this, on all of these airplanes that we maintain. I forget the name of them, for crying out loud. In the Arizona deserts, we maintain them. It's just a money pit because nobody wants to cancel it because there's going to be job losses right there. That is our military industrial complex. We have to change direct. You think about the technology that we have at our finger, what we could do. Take a look at what Ukraine has been able to do with drones against Russia. Look at how long they have held out and what they were capable of doing. And again, they volunteered. They said, hey, we'll start selling you these drones too, because the Russians are buying the Iranian drones. We're using multi-million dollar missiles to shoot down drones. The Ukrainians are using drones to knock down drones at a much better price. Who's doing it the right way? People, we are our own worst enemy. And again, it's plain and simple. This is about money and lots of it. Lots of it. Yeah, I said this on the podcast this past week. Listen, we're the New York Mets as far as military is concerned at this point in time. You are Bill Parcells. I'm doing a lot of sports stuff there. You are what your record says you are. Okay. You got the New York Mets, the most expensive payroll in baseball. I mean, we had the most expensive military in the entire world. We are going head to head with a second tier military. And believe it or not, they're holding their own. Again, we talked about this here on the program. This was during the Biden administration as well. I'm pointing this out here. Look what the Houthis were capable of doing. You remember that? Shutting down traffic, supply chain issues, all of this stuff. The Houthis, a rebel group in Yemen. At some point in time, we're going to have to rethink this. We really are. 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
4: I mean, the word resilient is used a lot. I would substitute the word boom for the word resilient. I mean, a couple numbers. First of all, we had gigantic retail sales, which is now growing at over 9% at an annual rate for the past 3 months.

0: then yesterday we had big numbers for manufacturing, industrial production, but manufacturing up 0.6 in April, 4.5% annually for the last 3 months. These are adjusted for inflation. Business equipment, 8% for the last 3 months, annualized rate. These are huge numbers. What you're seeing is both the supply side or the business side of the economy is booming, and the consumer side, the retail side, is also booming. Consumer demand. Now, I know we've had the hike in energy prices. I get that. Gasoline prices have gone from, you know, less than $3 to about $4.50 nationwide. I understand that. I'm not denying it or trying to gloss over it. And it's not a fabulous thing, and it may be hurting some people, okay? I feel your pain in that sense, but it's not killing the economy. It is not killing the economy. And we're not experiencing supply shocks. There are supply shocks, oil supply shocks in other parts of the world, including China and Europe. But the U.S. is not.
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1: What was the name? It was a bit, that movie, Derek Zoolander. The School for Kids Who Don't Read Good. Whew. Graduation time. This was interesting. Professors at the University of California, STEM professors, science, technology, math, you know, all that good stuff. They're begging administrators right now, please, Mr. Administrator, please bring back standardized tests to decide who gets into the school. Our kids can't add and subtract. It's severe math deficiencies. This is what they're saying. We now observe preparation gaps so severe that instructors must reteach middle school mathematics. Listen, I understand colleges and universities, and you know, they're a business and they have to put butts in the seats, but we're doing it wrong. We really are. We are doing it wrong here in this country. If you're not ready to go to college, if you're not prepared to go to college, you shouldn't be able to go to college. I mean, you're making it more difficult for the entire class. I was seeing this in some of the other schools too. And these are some of the Ivy, they were remedial math, remedial English. You're for an Ivy League school? These numbers, people, and again, to me, you know what's a bigger, this is a bigger national security concern. I'm going to give you two greater national concerns than Iran. I gave you our national debt. I'll give you another one. Education here in this country. Reading scores dropped in 83% of U.S. school districts from 2015 to 2025. 83% in 10 years. Math dropped 70%. In one of every three school districts, kids now read a full grade level behind where they were a decade ago. The bottom decile student has lost two full grade equivalents. The losses look the same across socioeconomic profiles, races, and urban versus rural areas. From 1990 to 2013, scores climbed for 23 years. The average fourth grader in 2013 could do the math of an average sixth grader in 1990. Now we've gone in reverse. Again, what is a bigger concern for the United States of America? Iran or our national debt and education in America today?
2: But nukes, you're going to put a nuke in Manhattan.
1: Yeah, okay, sure. Again, if you're going to, again, what am I going to do? You think that that's going to happen? Okay, fine. You know, I guess Trump was right about shooting somebody on Fifth Avenue and having him get away. Watchdog on WallStreet.com. Watchdog on WallStreet.com, again, is our site. 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We'll be back.
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0: taking Wall Street's liars, crooks, and cheats out behind the woodshed. 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
1: I don't watch cable news, much news at all. Maybe, you know, a little bit here and there. I'd see clips here and there. I most certainly, you know, then they parade. Oh, coming up next, we got this politician. We got that. I don't watch any of that because I just assume. I assume whether it's a Democrat or a Republican, I'm just going to be given talking points and lies. And that's pretty much the case. And, you know, what's pathetic and sad is that, you know, these people that are on, that are hosting these programs, I know that why they get paid so much money, I guess, is so, you know, they're paying me so much money, I'll just go along with it. I won't use my brain at all. Case in point, there was one this past week where they were talking about how Venezuela is going to pay, the Venezuelan oil we're taking is going to pay for the Iran war 25 times over. And there was no pushback. I think the president said it first, and then he had some of his talking heads saying the exact same thing, saying the exact same thing. And I'm like, do you people have a calculator? Do you understand how ridiculous that statement is? Let's, for argument's sake, we'll play with math. Math is power. Let's just say, and it's going to be more expensive, this, we'll say the war cost $50 billion. Okay. We'll just go with that. It's going to be more than that. 25 times 50 billion is 1,250 billion. So that means Venezuela would need to produce 12.5 billion barrels of oil. 12.5 billion barrels of oil for that to pay for the Iran war 25 times over. The daily oil production in Venezuela is 1.1 million barrels. So we'll just up it to 2 million barrels. So that's 6,250 days worth of oil, or about 17 years worth of production. Does anyone believe this? Yeah. People actually believe that. They'll say this and they will actually believe it, meaning that we are going to steal every bit of Venezuelan oil and it's going to pay for it. I mean, I don't know what they're going to live on down there in Venezuela. I couldn't tell you for the next 17 years. Again, the whole, I play it. You can't handle the truth. Colonel Jessup. People can't, they don't. It makes them uncomfortable. Here was another one I had to point out as well. And how in the world is Greenland back in the equation again? And all of Fox, again, they're floating things to try to distract people. You got the governor of Louisiana. Governor of Louisiana is this envoy to Greenland, and he just got back. He just got back, and he's telling everybody, I'm there, Greenland needs to make a deal. If I hear that word deal again, I'm going to throw up in my mouth. Greenland, yeah, they could be exporting 2 million barrels of oil a day right now. Think about what kind of pressure that would relieve in the Strait of Hormuz, what kind of leverage that would give America. It's time for the Danes to come to the table. Got to make a deal. Dude, the ignorance, it knows no bounds. No, they couldn't be producing 2 million barrels of oil a day. There is no oil company that's going to go up there and retrieve that oil, because the cost of retrieving that oil is astronomical. They don't have the infrastructure there in the country to go ahead and do that. We've gone over this here on the programs, because if they could and it made sense, they would have done it already. You don't think that these oil companies are profit driven? Have you ever watched? I mean, bloody Billy Bob Thornton in the show Landman, for crying out loud, explains very succinctly and how, yeah, you know what? You have to obviously be selling oil above your extraction costs. You can't extract oil from Greenland at $100, $120, and $150 a barrel. Not to mention the fact, who's going to make that investment knowing that eventually the Strait of Hormuz is going to open up and a barrel of oil is going to come down, and then they're going to lose money on that investment? dum da dum dum dum. But they parade these people on TV, and it's, again, it insults my intelligence. Hey, Landry, stay in your state of Louisiana. Okay, I see the rankings of various different things, education, upper, in your state. Why don't you work on Louisiana, man? Okay, leave Greenland alone. Again, I learned a word this week. And again, both sides. Both sides. The word is kakistocracy. Kakistocracy. And again, I think kakistos is... the worst. I think that means worst in Greek. I'll have to ask my mother-in-law after the show. Kakistocracy. A state or country run by the worst, least qualified, or most unscrupulous citizens. Does that at all sound familiar to you? It does to me. And again, people listen to this show. Trump drains. No, I don't have Trump. I voted for the guy 3 times. And if you listen to this program, we were fired up and thrilled prior to Liberation Day. Oh, by the way, yeah, we're refunding all those tariffs now. All that money. Yeah, and you're not getting your tariff check. Okay. Tariffs are going back. It is what it is. We got to cut checks again. We were thrilled about all the, we were thrilled about Doge and cutting government spending and getting rid of regulation and all of those things. If we, it aggravates me. It's kind of like that wasted talent thing. You know, it's kind of wasting what could have been. I go back and think, man, if we had just followed through and just focused on a laser beam on those things, okay, what type of economic growth we could be having? Because meanwhile, GDP growth got revised downward to 1.4%. Meanwhile, Kevin Hassett says it's going to be 6. Okay, man. Whatever. God bless everybody. Have a wonderful week. WatchdogOnWallStreet.com. WatchdogOnWallStreet.com. We'll see you.
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3: My audience loves to know about generational wealth.
2: Haley Sachs, also known as Mrs. Dow Jones and author of Future Rich Person, talked with Bloomberg Businessweek Daily. She says different generations handle money differently, and what works for Gen X might not work for millennials.
3: Cost of living has gone up 67%, but wages have gone up 7%. Inflation, student debt, AI. And so there needs to be new rules that meet us where we are at now.
2: And Sachs says she even noticed a difference between financial advice books for women versus men.
3: Information for women that was like so based in deprivation, like rewashing your paper towels, or the information for men was about investing, but it was so jargon heavy.
2: And she says the old rules of getting rich assumed a linear life, job, house, marriage, retirement, in that order. But life isn't like that anymore, and financial strategies also have to change. She says the most expensive mistake people make is waiting. Amy Morris, Bloomberg Radio.
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5: Cool tempers. I'm Carmen Roberts, Fox News. New Jersey Governor Mikey Sherrill says she does not want to give Homeland Security justification to react in Newark the way it did in Minneapolis. So she wants anti-ICE protesters outside the immigration center to dial it down.
6: I urge those protesting outside of Delaney Hall to bring the temperature down so we can focus on the detainees and their families. So comply with the lawful orders from local and state law enforcement and let advocates, faith leaders, and members of this community continue their work.
5: And that's why the state stepped in and set up protected zones for protesters. Fox's Steve Harrigan is there with more from outside the detention center.
7: Some of the Proud Boys arrived here on this smaller pro-ICE demonstration separated by metal barricades. You've got a larger anti-ICE demonstration. The two sides pretty much screaming, yelling, swearing at each other. Overnight, we saw an attempt by the state police to establish a safe zone for protesters to give them an area to protest peacefully. That simply did not work, as police marching in with shields to try and clear the road, some police on horseback as well, eventually launching pepper spray after they were attacked.
5: Still no word from President Trump over whether he accepted the framework for a deal with Iran. Republican Congressman Russell Fry reacts to the president's red line that Iran can never have a nuclear weapon, and he tells Fox News.
8: I think the red line collectively of both parties for historically for a long time is that Iran can never be allowed to have a nuclear weapon. How that phase out looks, I think, ultimately rests with the president.
5: Meantime, President Trump is fuming about a court ruling that blocked his renovation plans for the Kennedy Center in Washington. He posted online that the judge is a radical left Democrat, and he called the judge's wife an anti-Trump hater. 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
12: Temperatures being 30 degrees above average.
9: 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Just click listen, then swipe right and hear the latest news updates on your time. 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
5: A fatal bus crash in Virginia yesterday when a bus hit several cars. An NTSB board member, Tom Chapman, told reporters this afternoon that as a matter of course, they will look into the driver's actions for 72 hours prior to the crash.
13: Both in terms of physical evidence at the site and also potentially electronic evidence from onboard equipment that might be able to tell us what the vehicle was doing at the time. We don't know that yet. It seems fairly clear that if there was any braking, there wasn't much.
5: That crash killed five people, injured more than 40, some critically. The search continues for Lynette Hooker. She went missing in April in the Bahamas while on a boat with her husband, Brian, though new information shows discrepancies in his story. Fox's Dana Marie McNichol is in the Bahamas with the latest.
14: So back in April, Brian told police that he rowed all night because his wife fell overboard on their small dinghy in rough conditions around 7:15 p.m. He told authorities she had the key to the dinghy and the engine shut off. Local sailors tell me that they've always questioned the validity of his movements based on the wind directions and conditions that night. But now investigators are using GPS data from his phone to pinpoint where to send U.S. Coast Guards and that dive team. U.S. officials close the investigation say the area is a 25-foot deep water in the Sea of Abaco. Authorities are also working to extract information from an infrared camera on their sailboat that could contain additional clues.
5: And a manhunt is underway in Virginia for a man who allegedly shot two sheriff's deputies, killing one. Investigators say 42-year-old Michael Puckett ambushed the deputies at a home in Carroll County Thursday night when they arrived for a welfare check. Authorities say Puckett should be considered armed and very dangerous. I'm Carmen Roberts. This is Fox News.
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17: The KCRG TV9 First Alert Forecast. Mostly cloudy tonight with a chance for a few showers and a low near 59. Winds are out of the east at 10 to 20. Mostly cloudy tomorrow with another chance for a few showers and a high near 78. Winds are out of the southeast at 10 to 20. Tomorrow night, chance of showers and a low near 60. I'm TV9 First Alert Storm Team meteorologist A.J. Rickman on News Talk 1540 KXEL.
18: The eastern Iowa temperature is 82 degrees from KXEL.
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19: Hello and welcome. There will be a new U.S. Senator representing Iowa in Washington in January of 2027. It's an open seat due to the retirement of Senator Joni Ernst after two terms. There are two Democrats seeking their party's nomination to be on that November general election ballot, and one of them joins us at the Iowa Talking Points table today. Zach Walls is currently a state senator, first elected in 2018. You find out more at his website, zachwalls.com. Senator, thank you for the time.
20: It's great to be here. Thanks for having me.
19: I referenced you as a senator, member of the state Senate. You're seeking, I guess it would be a promotion. Some would say Washington, that could go the other way, but yeah. You're seeking to be a U.S. senator.
20: That's right.
19: Why? Why make this run?
20: Well, first of all, let me just say it's great to be here, and to everyone watching at home, thank you so much for tuning in. My name is Zach Walls. As you mentioned, currently serving my second term in the Iowa State Senate. I was first elected in 2018. I was 27 years old, the youngest member of the Iowa State Senate at that time. 7 years later, 34 years old, I'll be 35 on Election Day. And it was funny, a few weeks ago I gave my retirement speech to the state Senate because I'm not seeking re-election to that body. It's a weird thing to give a retirement speech when you're 34 years old. But the weirder thing was that at 34, I am still the youngest member of the Iowa State Senate. And when we win this thing in November, I will become the youngest member of the United States Senate. And I believe it's time for new leadership for our state, for our country, and for the Democratic Party. For far too long, we have seen leaders in both parties write off states like Iowa. That's certainly true for the Democratic Party. You look at Senate Democratic leader Chuck Schumer, who said on national television, this is a couple years ago, that it's fine for Democrats to write off rural and blue-collar voters who will just make those votes up in the suburbs. And you know, that math might work in New York. It definitely does not work in Iowa. And frankly, that is not the Democratic Party that I want to belong to. During my time in the Iowa Senate, I've been really fortunate to have the opportunity to represent not just big cities. I live in Coralville, right next to Iowa City. My district also included all of Cedar County to the east and some of Muscatine County. Had a lot of small towns, rural communities. I got to learn a lot about some of the challenges, but the opportunities facing a lot of the places that Iowans call home. I've been able to be an effective legislator in the Iowa Senate. I've always been willing to fight for the things that I know are right and that are best for my constituents, for the values that we all share. And when you look at what's happening in Washington right now, it's clear that Iowa needs a fighter who will take on leaders in both parties, put our state first, and bring some long, long overdue generational change to Washington, D.C.
19: So let's talk a bit, since you mentioned the national party, the Democrats, sort of ignoring rural areas.
20: Yeah.
19: And certainly with regard to the caucuses most recently, Iowa was pushed off to the side. How can you demonstrate to people on that national stage, should you be elected, that a representative, a U.S. senator from Iowa, actually can make a difference and affect the change that's necessary?
20: So growing up, I'm a sixth generation Iowan. My mom, Terry, was a fifth generation Iowa farm girl from Clayton County up in the Driftless area. Spent a lot of my weekends and holidays as a young kiddo, spending time up visiting my family farm. And my grandma Lois moved into town after my grandfather John died in 1993. And it's a beautiful place, very special to me. It always feels like home. And when you think about the challenges that we are seeing in a lot of our small towns and rural communities, but this is true for our entire state as well, a lot of those problems are the result of decisions that have been made in Washington that are hurting states like ours. You know, for the last 50 years, we've had an approach to farm policy and agriculture through administrations of both parties that have really pushed the consolidation, kind of getting big or getting out of farming. And I really say since the farm crisis, you know, things have never quite been the same. You know, when I talk with folks who are my age in their 30s or in their 20s, they feel like they have less opportunity than their parents or grandparents did. And I'll tell you, if my grandparents were still alive, they would not recognize what has happened to our state, the level of consolidation that we have seen, the fact that 70 of Iowa's 99 counties are losing population. And so many of those problems start with decisions that are being made in Washington. And so You know, someone who believes that leadership begins by example. It's what I learned becoming an Eagle Scout when I was a young man. We've been trying to lead by example in this campaign, showing that a different approach is possible. For us, that means making sure that we're not accepting corporate PAC money. I made a promise to only serve two terms in the U.S. Senate. We know that rotating the crops is good for our soil. I believe it's good for our politics as well. I've also made a promise, if elected to the Senate, that I will not own, trade, sell stocks, cryptocurrencies, what have you. Trying to restore the trust that people should have in our government, believing that our government works for us, not just, you know, our senators or representatives trying to grow their own bank accounts. When you can bring that change to Washington, when you can fight for the things that are important to Iowa, a farm bill that actually works for our state, reversing the cuts to Medicaid, $800 billion that is going to be devastating for our small town hospitals, clinics in rural areas. Making that change a reality is just the first step of rebuilding that trust, but I think it's an incredibly important step, and that's why we're trying to lead by example in this race.
19: Now, you just mentioned health care and its impact in rural areas. What are some of the other issues when you have suggested that Washington has failed places like Iowa? What are some of the other areas that you would be raising your hand at the caucus and say, we need to address this?
20: Well, so we talk often about how this economy really has been rigged. We see, you know, prices we all know are higher than they've ever been. And, you know, the president said during the 2024 campaign that they were going to take steps to lower costs on day one. They've done exactly the opposite. I mean, you look at these tariffs that are now in place that Ashley Hinson has voted for on four different occasions. Those have increased costs for our ag economy. They've increased costs in healthcare. They've increased costs at the grocery store. They've increased costs for prescription medication and so much more. And so we're all feeling the squeeze, whether it's at the grocery store, the gas station now with this war with Iran, this in the price of gas, diesel, fertilizer through the roof. Those are all policy decisions, and those are policy decisions that can be reversed with the senator who is willing to fight back against what is happening in Washington. And I would tell you, that is a perfect example. You look at Representative Hinson, of her putting the party line over what's best for Iowa. You cannot look me in the eye and tell me with a straight face that this tariff policy has been good for Iowa, that these Medicaid cuts are good for Iowa, that cutting hundreds of billions of dollars at a time when farm incomes are already struggling from food assistance is good for Iowa. And it's not just the folks who are going to go without that assistance. You're talking about farm incomes. You're talking about grocery stores where a lot of young Iowans work their very first job, stocking shelves, bagging groceries, working behind a cash register, the folks who drive the trucks to get those products to market. That hurts all of us. It's not good for Iowa. It's not good for the future that we want to build for our kids and our grandkids. But I think that future is worth fighting for, and that's what I'll do in the Senate.
19: Obviously, if there have been cuts in some areas and you want to restore funding, mm-hmm. you're going to either have to take it from somewhere else, or that deficit is going, and it's going to be $40 trillion before Election Day as it is. So how would you reprioritize spending?
20: So fiscal responsibility is incredibly important. I've been in the state Senate for 8 years now, and we have seen what happens when you have the prioritization of tax cuts for the ultra wealthy over having right programs in place to support hardworking families. And you don't have to look any further than the Republican budget, the so-called Big Beautiful Bill that passed Congress last year. That bill gave Elon Musk, other billionaires, the biggest tax cut in history. In order to pay for that, they cut $800 billion from Medicaid. They cut hundreds of billions from food assistance, from investments in clean and affordable energy. I know that a lot of folks watching at home have probably noticed your utility bills going up. That is a direct result of these decisions that were made to cut investment in those energy sources. And so we can reverse those cuts by reversing those massive tax giveaways to the wealthiest people in our society. And I would say I think it's time to go one step further. I said that I would support the 5% wealth tax on fortunes worth $1 billion or more. When you do that, that's going to allow you to expand health care coverage. It's going to allow you to invest in affordable child care, to protect Social Security, and so much more. And that is fundamentally just a question of making sure that we have balance in our economy so that, you know, folks who are in the middle class, who are working class, have economic opportunity, and that folks who are retired can trust that they will have a secure, dignified retirement in their golden years.
19: Let's talk about that retirement since you brought it up. The Social Security Fund is going to be insolvent during the term mm-hmm. of the next U.S. senator. And there will be mandatory reduction in benefits as a result. So, yep. What would you do, what would you suggest be done to prevent those mandatory cuts from taking place.
20: That is exactly why earlier this year I introduced our Keep the Promise proposal, to keep the promise of Social Security. That calls for three specific things. Number one, to scrap the cap that is currently in place, so folks only pay into Social Security on the first $186,000 of their income. Now, obviously, most Iowans make a lot less than that, but it means that folks who are the wealthiest in our society continue to pay into the solvency of the trust, which would extend the solvency of the trust for decades. Number two, we need to reverse the cuts that we have seen to Social Security and its operations. Cuts, by the way, that Ashley Hinson voted for as a member of the House Appropriations Committee just 2 years ago, and that Elon Musk and Doge cut 10% of the workforce of that agency. And then third, and I couldn't believe that this was true when I actually learned it, the current commissioner for Social Security is a Wall Street executive named Frank Bisignano, and he is only working part-time leading the agency of Social Security. This is an agency responsible for ensuring that those benefits get paid in full and on time, and he's doing double duty because he's splitting his time at the IRS. And so my plan says the benefits of Social Security are hard-earned, they are hard won, and they deserve a commissioner whose full-time energy and focus is on delivering those benefits in full. And so the commissioner of Social Security has to work full-time. I think that's pretty common sense, and I think most Iowans agree.
19: And again, for you know this, and many of the people watching know this, but the Social Security Administration handles far more than just retirement.
20: Absolutely. Yeah. I mean, you look at the importance of the programs that they deliver, SSDI, other things. Those are essential programs. And I was stunned to learn that with these cuts that have been put into place by Doge, that, again, were voted for by Representative Ashley Hinson, you have seen the wait times to get those benefits approved increase by as much as 40%, 50% to get those claims processed and approved. You see wait times growing longer and longer to try to get support at some of these field offices across our state and all over the country. And look, I certainly believe that there are places where you can improve the efficiency of government, update systems, modernize things. Everybody supports that. What I don't support is cutting benefits, raising the retirement age, or taking a chainsaw to a project when you should be using a scalpel.
19: He is Zach Walls, Democrat, seeking your vote in the June 2nd primary for the nomination of his party for U.S. Senate. ZachWalls.com is the website. More when Iowa Talking Points, the candidates, continues in a moment.
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0: This is the Bloomberg Money Minute. The movie industry is getting its mojo back. This year, domestic box office receipts are up 14% from a year ago, and the months ahead look just as strong. Every weekend, there's no shortage of blockbusters. Devil Wears Prada, too.
21: I hope that's not what you're wearing to the dinner. 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
0: And directors Steven Spielberg and Christopher Nolan returning to the theaters. Analysts expect the domestic box office to deliver its best summer performance since 2019. ComScore and Bloomberg Intelligence is forecasting between $4.1 billion and $4.3 billion in movie ticket sales this summer. A haul above $4 billion is on par with the pre-pandemic era. So grab some popcorn and enjoy. Courtney Donahoe, Bloomberg Radio.
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16: You're watching Iowa Talking Points, the candidates. Here again is Jeff Stein.
19: And we continue with Democrat Zach Walls. He's running for the U.S. Senate. ZachWalls.com is the website. We'll return to some of those issues. But tell us a bit about your background and what led you to public service.
20: So I'm had the good fortune for the last 8 years to serve in the Iowa State Senate. Some of the folks watching at home or listening may recall I first kind of got some attention about 15 years ago when I was a sophomore at the University of Iowa. I was studying civil and environmental engineering, but found myself in Des Moines defending my family because I grew up in a non-traditional household. I mentioned my mom, Terry, who grew up on a family farm in northeast Iowa. Also my mom, Jackie, a nurse from central Wisconsin. And Iowa, of course, one of the first states in the country to recognize marriage equality for couples like my parents. And in 2011, when I was a college sophomore, there was an attempt to reverse that Supreme Court decision by amending our state constitution. When I just gave a short 3-minute speech defending my family, talking about how we're really not so different from most other Iowa families, a video that went viral and kind of launched me into a very unexpected turn into advocacy and then running for office in 2018. But the reason that I felt like I had to be there that night to give that speech and to keep advocating afterwards was because growing up, you know, I learned at a very early age that politics was very interested in families like mine. We had these culture wars, of course, in 2004, kind of going until that was all completed, in 2015. And, you know, I'll never forget what it was like to want to see somebody fighting, for families like mine, sticking up for us when it felt like we needed a champion. I've tried to be that champion, not just for, you know, the scared eighth grade Zach, you know, kind of learning about this for the first time, but for my constituents who have needed a champion. I'm sure that we can get into some of those stories and some of those battles I've had to fight in Des Moines here in a minute. But that was what guided me kind of into this journey. And that commitment is why, when my wife and I were talking about this last year, you know, look, running for the U.S. Senate, our son was only 1 year old at the time. Now he just turned 2. Certainly not for the faint of heart, but at a moment when I think so many people are feeling across our state, across our country, scared, concerned about the future of our state or of our democracy, I felt like it was the right time to step up and try to make sure that we could have that champion in D.C.
19: This may sound like an editorial opinion on my part. Feel free to disagree, but it seems that civil discourse these days is anything but civil. And even at the time that you spoke up, I imagine there was some level of backlash. And again, when you advocate not just for your family, but others similarly situated or on any of these issues, again, it's not for the faint of heart. What drives you?
20: To really, for what it's worth, if that's an editorial comment, I certainly one that I would agree with. You know, look, I would tell you there are issues where there are some just fundamental disagreements between people of different political parties or different worldviews. But I would also tell you that in my experience, both being an advocate at that time, you know, a lot of what we were trying to do as I was traveling across the state, across the country, you know, I often got asked to speak to some of the more hostile or skeptical audiences, you know. And I always found that when you approach those conversations with some grace and some humility, when you are willing to answer tough questions, questions that might be pointed or sometimes, in my view, wildly inappropriate, but you take those concerns seriously and you're willing to answer those tough questions anyway, people will often meet you much further along than some of the pundits out in Washington might think. And you know, that was an experience that I brought with me to the state legislature and to my campaigns for it. And this is a good time as any, I guess I'll tell you, my very first year in 2019, you probably remember this, we saw these large out-of-state companies come into Iowa, start buying mobile home communities, trailer parks. And if you live in a trailer park, you know, you own the structure, but you rent the land underneath. And so this one company from Utah was purchasing 15 parks across the state. Three of them are in my district, two in Johnson County where I live, and then one in Cedar County, the more rural part of my district. And they were proposing these outrageous increases in the monthly lot rent, 50, 60, 70% in some cases. And I don't know about you, I would be very unhappy if my mortgage went up 70% next month, because this was not over 2 or 3 years. This was literally from June to July. And I started hearing from my constituents about this. And even though I never lived in one of these communities, I could relate to what they were going through, because I know what it's like to feel like there's a battle that you have to fight, whether that's the government or a big corporation from out of state. So I went to bat for my constituents. And we were able, as a freshman senator, I was able to get a bill through the Senate 48-0 to protect my constituents to fight back against these big companies. But then that bill was killed in the House of Representatives by then state representative and now congresswoman and my opponent in this U.S. Senate race, Ashley Hinson, who it turns out had these close relationships with the lobbyist that was representing that industry. And so as a freshman legislator, it was this very powerful education in the connection between the challenges facing so many Iowa families in this rigged economy and what I would call, frankly, the corruption of our politics by both big money and sometimes, I mean, frankly, insultingly small amounts of money. But that is part of why in this campaign we have been so focused on taking on this rigged economy, fighting back against this corruption, leading by example in this campaign with some of these things that we've been focusing on, and then trying to talk with Iowans in a plain manner about how that same pattern is playing out in industry after industry after industry, whether it's healthcare, nursing homes, agriculture, and so much more. I know that we can do better than this. We deserve better than this, and we need a senator who's going to be willing to fight for those things.
4: I think it's fair to say that regardless of the outcome of the November election, the margin for whatever party has a majority will be small. Mm. And so it's going to require folks, if anything's going to get done, to work across the aisle. You just mentioned an example from your time in Des Moines. Give us a sense of the skill set that you have that allows you to bring people together from disparate viewpoints or at least to come to some common ground on key issues.
20: Well, I mentioned just briefly that experience after the 2011 testimony went viral, traveling around our state, around the country, being an advocate on what was at the time, I mean, less so today, seen as a controversial hot button issue. And that certainly informed kind of my approach to my political work now. Part of it goes back, even though I didn't finish my degree in engineering, you know, you still in those early years get taught how to look at those problems from an engineering lens, right? You break things down into their parts and you just kind of solve it one problem at a time. And I've often learned that in politics, one of the biggest challenges is that you often don't understand the problems the same way. You look at the problems differently. And so finding that shared viewpoint on how you attack the problem is really important. And the final point I would say is just this, the importance of listening. You know, I think representing small town and rural Iowa, that was one thing that I really took away from that experience, was that there are a lot of folks in these communities who feel like Democrats are not actually listening to the problems that they feel like they are experiencing in their communities. And you have to be able to not just wait for your turn to talk, but actually listen to what you're being told. That's something that I think has become a real hallmark of my time in office. It's a hallmark of this campaign, and that's exactly what I'll do as Iowa's next United States Senator.
4: The old adage about two ears and one mouth for a reason.
20: Couldn't agree more.
4: Zach Walls is our guest. He is a Democrat seeking nomination of his party for U.S. Senate. ZachWalls.com is the website. We're midway through this edition of the program. More in a moment as Iowa Talking Points, the candidates, continues after this.
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10: I have two lilac bushes in my yard, and honestly, I don't pay much attention to them except to cut off the fragrant flowers and prune occasionally. Lilacs are extremely hardy, but can be attacked by a few diseases. Jay Scheidt is an extension plant pathologist with Oregon State University. He says one of the most serious diseases is a bacterial blight.
11: You'll see the new shoots starting to grow, and in the springtime, they'll start to die back. They'll get a characteristic sort of dark, almost black coloration to them, and the tips will curl down. We call that symptom a shepherd's crook because it looks like the top of a shepherd's cane has that hook to it.
10: Bacterial blight attacks newly planted lilacs, and you'll have trouble establishing any bushes that are affected by it. There are bactericides and biologicals that take care of blight as long as you catch it early. Powdery mildew is common on lilacs, especially when the weather is cool and rainy. The leaves appear as if somebody dumped baby powder on them. In terms of managing it, good air circulation will help a lot.
11: As you're pruning out those flowers to put in your bouquet, you might prune a little lower and make things so that that bush is a lot more airflow through there. That will help dry it out and won't have quite as bad a powdery mildew problem. It tends to like the shade a lot, so if you're planting your lilacs in a really shady situation, that might also encourage it, so we talk about planting them in more fuller sunlight.
10: It'll also help to space and prune lilacs so they're not rubbing against each other. Don't fertilize late in the growing season, and don't over-fertilize young plants, because high nitrogen favors disease development. Learn more about caring for lilacs at livingthecountrylife.com. I'll see you in the country.
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17: The KCRG TV9 First Alert Forecast. Mostly cloudy tonight with a chance for a few showers and a low near 59. Winds are out of the east at 10 to 20. Mostly cloudy tomorrow with another chance for a few showers and a high near 78. Winds are out of the southeast at 10 to 20. Tomorrow night, chance of showers and a low near 60. I'm TV9 First Alert Storm Team meteorologist A.J. Rickman on News Talk 1540 KXEL.
18: The eastern Iowa temperature is 82 degrees. From KXEL.
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19: And we continue with Zach Walls. He is a Democrat seeking his party's nomination for U.S. Senate. The primary election is June 2nd. ZachWalls.com is the website. You have an opponent in this primary election. For an Iowa Democrat who's going to the polls, or for an independent who will register as a Democrat to participate, separate yourself from your opponent in the primary?
20: Well, even some Republicans. You know, I know that there's got a Republican Senate or governor primary happening over there in a Senate primary. But look, from the beginning of this campaign, we've been trying to build a coalition that brings people together, Democrats, but also independents and even some Republicans. That's how we've been able to win the endorsement of 150-plus community leaders, elected leaders and counting. That's why I've been able to win the endorsement of 27 different labor unions representing over 30,000 hardworking blue-collar Iowans across our state. And that's the coalition that it's going to take to win in November. When it comes to Representative Turek, the other Democrat seeking the nomination, look, Josh is a good guy. He's got an inspiring life story. We do have some disagreements, strong disagreements. disagreements on a few key issues, and I think a different perspective about the future of the Democratic Party. When it comes to the issues, I'm very proud of my record when it comes to reproductive rights and maternal health. My wife and I had some challenges when we were trying to start our own family. We had to work through two different miscarriages, and when we were experiencing that, you know, it was a scary time. You know, we were grieving. We weren't sure if we were going to be able to become parents. And Jeff, the last thing that we wanted in those tough moments was someone from the government reaching in to try and tell us in the doctor's office what we could or could not choose for our future. And so during my time in the legislature, very proud to have introduced 28 different pieces of legislation related to reproductive rights and maternal health. By contrast, my Democratic opponent had introduced zero bills during his 3 years in the legislature before he decided to run for the United States Senate. And so I think when Iowa Democratic voters are trying to think about whose record do you trust to be a voice for Iowans, because we know that we are seeing attacks on reproductive rights, that we have real challenges with maternal health in this state, our records could not be more different in that regard. Immigration is another place of some real disagreement. This was a pretty prominent disagreement in our debate a few weeks ago in Iowa Press. In 2024, Representative Turek was one of only three Democrats to vote with Republicans in support of an anti-immigrant bill that Kim Reynolds had introduced that was opposed by law enforcement, the ACLU of Iowa, the Catholic Church, immigrant groups. They all came to the State House asking us to vote against this legislation that essentially required Iowa law enforcement to do immigration enforcement in our state, working with ICE to arrest, detain, and deport people who are in the state, including some people who are here legally. I listened to those folks when they came to the State House. I shared the concerns that law enforcement expressed that this would erode trust in local police. So I voted no, and I spoke up against it during the debate. Representative Turek voted with Republicans on passing that bill. He has then since tried to defend that vote, making the exact same argument that Brenda Byrd, our state attorney general, has been making in federal court, where that law has actually been struck down and ruled unconstitutional in federal court, and has been described by outside observers as one of the most extreme, discriminatory, unconstitutional anti-immigrant bills anywhere in America. Then finally, when it comes to our experience, you know, I've represented, like I said earlier, small town and rural communities during my time in the legislature. I think it's really valuable for a state like Iowa. Representative Turek lives in Council Bluffs. And I know that out east, folks might think of Council Bluffs as a small town, you know, 60,000 people. But no one in Iowa thinks that that's the case. So having the real experience of representing exactly those kinds of communities, of small towns and rural areas that are really the beating heart of a state like Iowa, I think is a real asset. I've served on the Senate Agriculture Committee, and I think if you look at the proposals that we've each put forward about our vision for the future of small town and rural Iowa, our ag economy, I think it's very clear which one of us has that real experience. The final piece that I would point to is that during my time in the Iowa Senate, I've been willing to challenge leaders in my own party. Anyone who knows anything about my background knows that I've got some scars to show for that willingness to challenge leaders in my party, certainly to do battle with folks on the other side, but most importantly, to challenge those powerful interests. We talked in the previous segment about my battle with some of those big predatory companies from out of state, and a lot of the battles that we have to fight in Washington aren't just about left versus right, they are about right versus wrong, and I've got a battle-tested record that shows that I'm never going to back down on one of those fights. But I will tell you that some of the toughest fights are going to be about the future of the Democratic Party. And we've got two options. We can either stay with the status quo, that Senator Chuck Schumer and his approach of just writing off rural and blue-collar voters, or we can say no. That's not the Democratic Party that we believe in. It's not the Democratic Party that I believe in. I have said very clearly, I said on the first day of this campaign, that I will not vote to continue the failed leadership of Senator Schumer. I don't believe that he is being loyal to the values of the Democratic Party that has existed since the New Deal. And frankly, I don't think that he is meeting the moment when it comes to the assault on our democracy that we are seeing from this president. We learned just yesterday that the president's now going to have this $1.8 billion slush fund, essentially, of our taxpayer money that he'll be able to use to pay, you know, political supporters, go after his political enemies. And I don't think that Senator Schumer has done an effective job in fighting back in this challenging moment. I also think that when you look at how Senator Schumer has said on the record that we should write off, you know, rural and blue-collar voters, I just could not disagree more. But my opponent, Representative Turek, has not been willing to call for Senator Schumer to step down. He's supporting Schumer. And as a result, we've now seen an unprecedented amount of dark money flood into this state, into our nominating contest. The previous record was $1 million of outside spending in Iowa. That is now $9 million and counting, $8 million more. But the good news is you don't just win elections with money. You win elections with votes. And I know that we have a message that is resonating with people everywhere we go. That's how we're building a coalition, not just to win this nomination, but to win in November as well.

0: decide elections.
1: Well, because I think so many Iowans, it's about the person, not just the party. And, you know, I'll tell you, I know we're kind of in the northern part of the state. So I was the first candidate in this race, Democrat or Republican, to receive a grassroots contribution from Iowans in all 99 counties. And our 99th county was over in Wright County. And it was, you know, $25 from a gentleman named Gary. And when Gary got us to magic number 99, you can imagine how excited, of course, we all were to hit this milestone. And so we got Gary on the phone so I could just say thank you and express my my gratitude. And then, you know, wanted to learn like what was resonating with him about the campaign. What Gary told us was, you know, he loved to see a new generation of leaders step up, get to work. He also really resonated with our anti-corruption message. We always talk about overturning Citizens United, getting big money out of our politics. We already talked about term limits, you know, banning members of Congress from trading stocks. And that just really spoke to him. But then Gary told me a little bit about his own background. Gary's the president of his local school board, really cares about public education, not happy with what's happening in our state right now. Then Gary told me that he's a retired small-town lawyer. He's a Vietnam veteran. And then, Jeff, he told me that he's a registered Republican. And now he's actually not a registered Republican because he's just registered as a Democrat, so he can cast his ballot for me on the June 2nd primary. Gary and his wife, Susan, have become two of our campaign's very best volunteers. And when we turned in our nominating petitions to get onto the ballot about 2 months ago, to get onto the ballot in Iowa, you need 3,500 signatures from across the state, and then you need 19 different counties with 100 signatures or more. Thanks to volunteers like Gary and Susan, we turned in 10,000 signatures. We didn't have 19 counties with 100 signatures or more. We had almost 40. And because of Gary and Susan, one of those counties was Wright County, and we had 174 signatures from Wright County, more than any Democrat seeking the nomination for U.S. Senate that we've been able to find on record. And that is the coalition that we are building, not just to win this nomination, but to win in November as well. Because again, we're not going to agree on every single issue, but if we agree that we deserve an economy that works for us, not just the billionaires, that it is time to drain the swamp for real this time in Washington, and that we need a new vision for the future of small town and rural Iowa, no matter who you are welcome on this team.
0: Let's talk a bit about that, because you alluded to a bit of backlash within your own party at times. And so it seems that voters say they want new blood. Mm-hmm. They want to fix what's wrong. Mm-hmm. And they elect people who say they will do that.
1: Yeah.
0: And as you found in the state Senate, when you try to stir things up, sometimes the people who are in your caucus don't like it very well. And so tell me what leads you to think that, with all of the swampiness in Washington, and that's on both sides, not an easy role to take.
1: Well, look, the most important things in life are never the easiest ones. I think anyone who's ever worked hard a day in their life, or ever had a child, or been married, or so many other things can relate to that. But what I will also tell you is, sometimes it only takes one voice to change a conversation. And I've learned that both the easy way and the hard way during my time as an advocate and in the state Senate. For 2.5 years, I served as the youngest ever Senate Democratic leader. It was not something that I ever thought I would do or ever kind of coveted. It was a surprise to me as much as anybody. I guess being an Eagle Scout, when that leadership opportunity was there, I felt like I had to say yes and step up to do it. And there are certainly lessons that I learned from that experience. There are a handful of things I would have done differently, but I will never apologize, and I will never back down from my commitment to bringing change to our party so that we are able to reconnect with the voters who we have lost, so we can be effective advocates for the kind of change that we have to see in this state and in our country. And in the United States Senate, I will work with anybody to deliver that change for Iowans, and I will stand up to anybody, Democrat, Republican, third party, lobbyist, billionaire, doesn't matter to me. I will always do what I think is right for my people.
0: He's Zach Walls. He's a Democrat, asking those who are voting in the June 2nd primary, registered as Democrats, to select him as the party's nominee for U.S. Senate. ZachWalls.com is the website. One more segment as Iowa Talking Points, the candidates, continues in a moment.
2: Fox News, I'm Angelo Bavaro. President Trump is still weighing a peace deal with Iran.
3: The White House says that the president will not make any deal unless it satisfies America's hard lines. And that, of course, the main one is that Iran cannot have a nuclear weapon.
2: Fox's Alex Hogan. New Jersey Governor Mikey Sherrill with a message for anti-ICE protesters today.
4: I urge those protesting outside of Delaney Hall to bring the temperature down.
2: Clashes with officers, sometimes turning violent, have been ongoing outside the Delaney Hall ICE detention facility.
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0: acting U.S. Attorney General Todd Blanche shared pictures of bloody wounds and bruises, announcing that one man had been charged for kicking and biting ICE agents.
1: Fox's CB Cotton, protesters allege poor conditions inside that facility. 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
2: This is a Bloomberg Money Minute. The unofficial kickoff of summer is here, and with it, the start of summer travel season. And even with gas prices and jet fuel on the rise, people still want to go. AAA says 39.1 million people are hitting the road for Memorial Day weekend. That's a little bit more than last year. And United Airlines sees summer travel demand jumping by double digits with the World Cup and a solar eclipse in Europe on the way.
3: Consumers are definitely pivoting. They're definitely responding. They're definitely reacting, but they're still going on vacation.
2: Janet Lurie is a credit analyst for Bloomberg Intelligence.
3: People are feeling it at the pump, but they're saying, even so, I'm not going to stop my short-term plans.
4: Travel is still happening. It's a reorientation of travel for sure.
2: Michelle Meyer is chief economist at MasterCard.
4: Depending on how much consumers can afford, they may decide to drive less, drive differently, go somewhere else, but they're going. And it's the same thing with air travel.
2: Nathan Hager, Bloomberg Radio.
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9: You're watching Iowa Talking Points, the candidates. 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
10: A few more minutes with Zach Walls. He's a Democrat running for U.S. Senate. ZachWalls.com. Primary election day is June 2nd. So as you contemplate an agenda, if you will, or issues that are especially important to you, we've talked about many, but what are some of the things that, as a freshman, you could take to your caucus in Washington as examples of things that motivate you or would be beneficial to Iowans?
11: So if elected to the Senate, I will be sure to serve on the Ag Committee, which is a place where I think that I can bring some real experience, having previously done work on that committee in the Iowa Senate. And I think the voice of an Iowa Democrat in Washington would be badly overdue and very helpful to that conversation. And that goes back to some of what we were talking about earlier about the need for that new vision. The last 50 years of this approach of get big or get out has really not worked very well for Iowa. It's been great for the big multinational corporations that are doing better than ever, but so many Iowa farmers that I talk with are feeling the strain right now from this tariff policy that has been not just doing devastating damage to our export markets, but jacking up the cost of input costs like seed, fertilizer, potash, pesticide, herbicide, fungicide. You know, if your combine breaks down, you need a new part, you need it to be repaired, you know, those kinds of things. All of those have gotten more expensive. You look at how the price or the share of the food dollar has fallen from 40 cents when my mom was growing up down to 14 cents today. The fact that, just these different parts of the ag industry, you've got two or three companies controlling 60, 70, 80, 90% of the market. That's not good for Iowans. It's great for their bottom line, but not for us. And so we need to have real enforcement of our antitrust laws. We need a new approach to conservation. We know that this water quality crisis is directly linked to the cancer crisis that we see in this state that is affecting Iowans, increasingly younger Iowans as well. And we put forward a very comprehensive plan to do that. You already mentioned ZachWalls.com. If you go to our Substack, we've laid out a lot of those very in-depth proposals. I'm definitely a bit of a policy wonk. And so if we are not able to get a farm bill over the finish line before I take office, and I hope that we are able to, but if we are not able, that's something that I'll be prioritizing. And then in the Senate, we will definitely have that next five-year window, and I would hope that we'd be able to put a lot of these reforms that I'm talking about into that next package. And then if there's one other thing that I would have to push, it would be being able to have a public option so folks can buy into Medicare at an earlier age, to lower the Medicare enrollment age to 55, expand coverage to include dental, vision, hearing. And we can do all of that and more with the billionaire wealth tax that I talked about earlier. We know that the money is there. We just deserve and need to have an economy that actually is working for us, not just the people at the very, very, very, very top of our society.
10: You've talked about what I'm describing as a rural versus urban split, and obviously Iowa City and Coralville bear little relationship to West Branch, for example, which I assume is also your district. Yep. And so how do you balance? Because obviously everyone has needs, and everyone prioritizes their needs, and then you take it to a national scale, and it's writ large.
11: Yeah.
10: So how can you convey to a voter that you understand the distinction, and here's how we will make it work for everyone?
11: 100%. So when I was first elected to the Senate, I represented Coralville, a couple Iowa City neighborhoods, Solon, which is in the north part of Johnson County, more rural area, all of Cedar County, which has West Branch, has Tipton, Clarence, Mechanicsville, Stanwood, Loudoun, Bennett, Wilton, which is in Muscatine County, Durant. And that experience of getting to represent, frankly, the widest array that you could imagine, right? Going from Iowa City, 80,000 people, urban, college town, to Bennett, population 311. It was an incredible opportunity for me. I was really committed every year. I held a listening post in every community that I represented, which, by the way, was, like, frankly, unthinkable to a lot of my Democratic colleagues who did not represent 15 different communities the way that I did. But I took that work really seriously because that's the job. The job is to be a representative of the people to the government, not to represent the government to the people, which is all too often in our politics. And so I took that responsibility really seriously. I talked earlier about the importance of listening, and that's something that I really think is a hallmark of a good legislator. And then having that ability both to work across the aisle when you can, but to stand up and fight for your values when that's what you have to do. And so I think that that combined experience of having the good fortune of being able to represent small town and rural Iowa, suburban Iowa, Coralville's kind of a suburban area, and some of those being a bigger city like Iowa City, I got to get an understanding of what some of those challenges are. And look, some of the challenges are very different, right? You talk about the effects of, for example, this voucher program on public education. That is something that has a slightly different impact in a bigger area than it does in a smaller town. But frankly, doesn't matter where you live, most Iowans really value our public education system. You see something kind of similar. This is a good example of this. We were down in southwest Iowa, Cass County, so back in October, for a roundtable with community leaders there. And one of the issues that came up was that the price for a new fire engine has tripled over the last decade because there is this private equity company that has consolidated what was previously a very competitive, very distributed industry, 40% now controlled by one company. And fire trucks are not an optional expense, right? Doesn't matter if you live in a big city or small town, or in a more kind of suburban setting. And so that consolidation, and I think it's been a theme of this conversation and frankly of this campaign, we need an economy that works for us because right now it's working great for those big companies, but it's failing everyday Iowans. And in the Senate, I will fight back against anybody who gets in the way of building an economy that works for us.
10: You're asking Iowa Democrats to cast their vote for you in the June 2nd primary for U.S. Senate. I'll give you our remaining time to make your case directly to them.
11: Sure. Well, thank you all so much for watching. My name is Zach Walls. I'd be honored to have your vote on or before June 2nd if you cast your ballot early. In the Senate, I've built a reputation as someone who fights for the things that we believe in, is able to work across the aisle when it's possible. And in this election, we have to make sure that we have a candidate who can win back the voters that have been written off by national Democratic leaders like Chuck Schumer in those rural communities, those blue-collar voters. That is exactly the reputation that I've built in the Iowa Senate. I've been able to win the support of hundreds of leaders across our state, dozens of labor unions representing exactly those blue-collar voters. Together, we're going to build a coalition that can defeat Ashley Hinson, stop Donald Trump's assault on our democracy, and bring some badly overdue change to Washington, D.C., and I would be honored to have your vote on or before June 2nd, because even though I haven't won every fight I've ever been in, I've never backed down, and that's what we need in the Senate right now.
10: Mr. Walz, thank you so much, Senator Walz, for taking the time. We appreciate
11: it. It's my pleasure.
10: Zach Walz is a Democrat, currently a state senator, seeking the nomination of his party for U.S. Senate. ZachWalz.com is the website. And that brings us to the close of this edition of Iowa Talking Points. The candidates, thank you for being with us.
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13: In today's commentary, I want to pick up on what I wrote in my column earlier this week. It was called Stop Whining America. We who are alive today are spoiled, especially younger people know little about sacrifice. My parents and grandparents lived through the Great Depression and World War II. That was 16 years of doing with little. During the war, gas was 20 cents a gallon, but it was rationed, as were so many other things. Kids were fortunate to get one Christmas present and didn't complain. I vaguely remember ration stamps, but I do remember my mother telling me that if she ran out before the end of the month, a neighbor who had some extra stamps would share them with her. Neighbors helped neighbors back then. We were Americans, and we were all in it together, as the saying went. President Trump has asked us to bear with higher gas prices for a short time while Iran is prevented from getting a nuclear weapon. That is a price worth paying to stop the world's top sponsor of terrorism from blowing us up. I'm Cal Thomas.
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15: This is a Bloomberg Money Minute. Drivers have been paying a lot more at the gas pump since the war against Iran started. How much more? Carl Brower, executive analyst at iccars.com, studied the driving patterns of over 2 million vehicles to see how much more owners of certain autos are paying for fuel on an annualized basis, and the results are staggering.
16: $706 for the most expensive increase for gasoline cars, pure gasoline.
15: And for EVs and hybrids?
16: An $11 increase for the electric cars, with hybrids and plug-in hybrids obviously in between those two numbers.
15: Owners of large SUVs dominate the high end of that list, with some expected to pay $1,500 more on a yearly basis. Brower says paying just $11 more to power up your EV may make those of us who are hesitant about owning one think again.
16: It just makes you reevaluate and think, maybe the EV lifestyle will work for me.
15: And saving on gas right now would work for everyone. 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
18: Talks and pressure. I'm Angelo Bavaro, Fox News. As President Trump weighs a deal with Iran, U.S. forces have stopped the ship heading towards an Iranian port in violation of the U.S. blockade.
19: Despite President Trump saying that he was going to lift the U.S. blockade over the Strait of Hormuz, CENTCOM putting out a statement making it very clear that is clearly not the case. U.S. military officials putting out a statement saying after issuing 20 warnings to a Gambia-flagged vessel trying to sail towards an Iranian port, report, a U.S. aircraft fired on the ship with a Hellfire missile hitting the ship's engine room and disabling that vessel. All of this, of course, happening as we wait for any developments coming from the White House regarding a potential deal between the U.S. and Iran. It sounded like we were going to get one yesterday, at least from the president, but after a closed-door security briefing, there haven't been any updates.
1: That is Fox's Jeff Paul. Anti-ICE protests continue outside New Jersey's Delaney Hall ICE Detention Center. New Jersey Governor Mikey Sherrill at a press conference calling out Homeland Security.
20: They have not been running this facility well. They've not been